0: A military jet crashes in California. I'm Lisa Lacerra, Fox News. 8 crew members believed to be dead after a B-52 bomber crashed at Edwards Air Force Base in Southern California.
1: Revealing initial indications are that the crash was not survivable. Videos circulating online show a black plume of smoke near the airfield. The base goes on to say the incident is under investigation and emergency response teams are on site working to account for all personnel. Adding, our thoughts and prayers are with the families and unit members at this time.
0: Fox's Kristen Goodwin. The U.S. and Iran have signed off on an initial agreement that would end the conflict. President Trump with the announcement at the G7 summit in France.
2: We got along very well with Iran. It's a different set of leaders. As you know, the first set is gone. The second set is gone. And we found the third set to be very smart.
0: President says text of the agreement, which sets up a 60-day window for negotiations over Iran's nuclear program, will be released in the coming days. California Governor Gavin Newsom says the Justice Department is investigating him and his wife, claiming President Trump is targeting him for political purposes.
3: This country does not belong to you. It does not belong to your cronies. And we're going to fight your lawlessness.
0: Newsom says federal agents have knocked on doors of his friends and former employees asking for records. The Justice Department has not commented. A teenager charged with sexually assaulting and killing his 18-year-old stepsister on a Carnival cruise line ship has surrendered after a federal judge reversed his decision now that the teen is being charged as an adult. Timothy Hudson has pled not guilty to first-degree murder and aggravated sexual abuse in the death of Anna Kepner. Minors are rarely prosecuted in federal court, but Kepner apparently died in international waters outside any state's jurisdiction. America is listening to Fox News.
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6: The 880 Weather Watch for South Central Nebraska and North Central Kansas calls for fairly quiet weather through a good portion of our area this week, as high pressure will be a dominant weather feature. Temperatures will warm through Wednesday, then a cold front moves in, cooling those temperatures well below normal for Thursday. Taking a closer look at our forecast, clear to partly cloudy, low near 53. Lots of sunshine on Tuesday, high of 85. Tuesday night, mainly clear, low near 64. Breezy south winds. Lots of sunshine and warmer Wednesday with a high of 90. Gusty west and northwest winds. From the 880 Weather Center, I'm meteorologist Laura Lockwood. For more, check KRVN.com. Right now, 79.
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8: 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I'm Matthew Mills, and our sports ticker is brought to you by the experienced advisors at Stonebridge Wealth Systems. Nebraska baseball's Dylan Carey has been named the Brooks Wallace Award winner as the nation's top shortstop. The award takes into account combined offensive and defensive performance. Carey batted .353 with 16 doubles and 15 home runs, while also bringing in Big Ten Defensive Player of the Year honors in his senior campaign. Husker softball added a talented two-way player.

0: player in the transfer portal this weekend. Faith Aragon announced her transfer from New Mexico State to Nebraska on Saturday. With the Lobos last season, Aragon had a record of 21-10 in the circle with an ERA of 2.62. Offensively, she hit 369 and had 26 RBI. Husker track and field earned two top 10 team finishes at the national championships this weekend in Eugene, Oregon. The women's team tied for 8th with 27 points, and the men's team finished 9th with 28 points. And finally, the Husker football team and Husker athletic department are mourning the loss of former assistant coach George Darlington. Darlington was on staff from 1973 to 2002 and is the longest serving coach in Nebraska football history. He was 87. 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

0: Here's Drew Grigo, and he turns on one to left field, sending Lamb back. Goodbye! Three home runs in the frame! The freshman getting in on the fun. Nebraska feasting. 7-0, Big Red.
1: The ball is Hoiberg, the kick out, and the three by Jacobson got it again. The game of the year, the game of the career for Cale Jacobson, 78-75.
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3: Kyle and Cote sounds pretty good.
4: I like that.
3: Kyle and Cote. Kyle Crooks, Matt Cotney, Jessica Cootie on assignment for this week. She'll be back next week. Hour number two of Sports Nightly. Always good to have Matt Cotney in studio before he's in studio a lot, starting September 5th when the Huskers take on Ohio to start a new season with a pre and post and Big Red reaction. And before you know it, we'll have basketball season, but still a long way to get to that point. I did want to touch on this because we talked a little bit in the first hour. We'll touch on Brendan Sorsby, too, because I think it's a very interesting thing. There's a lot of dominoes that are going to fall here in the coming weeks and months to come. But somebody who's a Husker historian like yourself, and I look to you for a lot of the history in this, but I watched the other night, growing up in the New York, New Jersey area, the tri-state area, a lot of Knicks fans,
4: sure.
3: Right?
4: Yeah.
3: Win their first title in 53 years. They had the titles in 70 and 73. And there were the doldrums in there, of course. And James Dolan was the most hated owner in the New York area for many, many years. The Rangers had success. He owns both, the Rangers and the Knicks. But he was the most hated owner in the entire city, maybe in the NBA. And boy, how things change overnight. There's still some boos and things like that, but... And then Leon Rose comes in, changes the whole complexion. You put together a team with Jalen Brunson, who nobody thought would turn out to be this. A legitimate, bona fide superstar that took $113 million less than what he potentially could have to have this year happen, to get a team around him that can win a championship. So let me ask you this. What would it be like here in Lincoln? Because it's... There's a similar angst, right? There's not as many years. There's not as big of a gap between championships. But for Husker football fans, what would it would be like to get back to the mountaintop for football? Just in this area, the hunger for it and what it would take. We know what it takes, right? Recruiting, resources, all those things. Maybe it's easier in the NBA because resources are weighed a little bit differently. It's not an even playing field in college football. But your thoughts on maybe... What would the fan base be like in a playoff or watching a team play in a college football semifinal or a national championship game around here?
4: I moved here to the state of Nebraska in 1995, which it's hard for me to explain what it was like parachuting into Nebraska in the midst of probably the greatest era of Husker

0: football. And I would think if the Huskers won a national championship, Governor Pillen would have to declare the next day a state holiday. And I'm not kidding. Jim Pillen, you know, former Husker football player. I think nobody would go to work after that. We haven't seen anything like that because back in the 90s, no internet to speak of. There was some dial-up internet here and there. No cell phones, no social media. I think that because of everything that's happened, I think that it would bring everybody together. I mean, you take a look the other night, 85,000 people for the Savannah Bananas on a night that 20,000 plus watched a College World Series game in the same state. And it, I think it would bring the state together. So many times when I'm in what I call West Coast Nebraska, they want to remind me, hey, we're here too. You know, I think the one thing Husker football and really all Husker sports, but especially football has done is connect Shadron with Wayne and Falls City with Sydney. But I think it would be unbelievable, you know, seeing the outpouring of love from New York Knicks fans, because I remember watching Clyde Frazier. I remember watching Willis Reed as a little boy. And, boy, those teams were great. I don't know if I could tell you what it would be like around here. I could tell you the Haymarket, the rail yard would be packed for the police, I don't think, would be able to get people out of there. I mean, people would probably stay there for 2 or 3 days. We probably would have to extend our post-game show to...
1: How long do you think Big Red Reaction would be that night? Do we have the permission to go beyond 11 hours?
0: You know, we actually, we've had permission for special service. I think for an evening kickoff, we'd probably go to 6 o'clock in the morning.
1: Easy, I could see it.
0: Easy. And still have people on hold. I think it would be unbelievable. That's a great question, though.
1: It's just to see a fan base that's hungered like the Knicks are, and I know Husker football fans, again, the gap isn't nearly as large. It was 53 years between championships, and you think of how long certain fan bases have waited for championships, but obviously being around here just a year, but you understand the hunger of what it's going to take. I think the good thing is when you look at the momentum of where this is heading and talk a little bit about recruiting and what Trey Taylor has done in terms of peer recruiting, him getting his fifth star. I think what's such a fun development too is him playing high school football here in the state of Nebraska. He's going to play in Omaha at Millard South along with Tay Ellis, 4-star wide receiver. And every single day that you look on Twitter, you see the work that Matt Rhule and Keith Williams, who leads up the recruiting efforts. But the amount of guys that they're going to have committed on that 27 class. I know 26 was a smaller group, but it was setting up for what 2027 was going to be. And you know, they're working to flip multiple guys. They just flipped a linebacker from Missouri. They're working to get a 4-star in Khalil Taylor that they thought really wouldn't Nebraska wouldn't have been an option. He's going to have an official visit coming up. They just got another wide receiver commit. I think there's going to be more big news as we go. Now, the big thing, and you know, Cote, is getting these guys to sign on the dotted line, because verbal commitments are one thing, but official commitments are another. But I think from a just it starts with a foundational piece. And when you have a 5-star undeniable talent, now I know a lot of that conversation we had with Raiola too, right? He was a big time, he was a, you know, legacy, obviously. His dad played here and all of that. And there was a lot of hype around him. There's going to be a lot of pressure on a young kid like Trey Taylor, but I think he has the mental fortitude, the physical gifts, and all of that to build out what we hope is going to be a championship contender.
0: So much in today's world of recruiting has to do with a foundational piece. And I'm just going to look at Husker softball. Look at the Kamenzin sisters and look at Farrell, who came here because of Jordy Fromm. You take a look at Trey Taylor, and he is the reason a lot of people want to come to Nebraska in 2027. Now, as you brought up Raiola, you've got to have a little bit of luck in that. Are the evaluations correct? And do you have the right position coach? And are you a good fit? And there are so many things that could and could not happen, but it starts there. And there is a little bit of luck involved, but you got to have dudes at the end of the day. I've said forever, first thing Nebraska has to do is fix the offensive line. And by fix the offensive line is get 5 dudes and then get 5 really good dudes behind.

0: because we haven't had depth in a long time. Well, then it makes it easier when you bring in a five-star quarterback for them to look better. When you're not running for your life, you look a lot better. And so there's been a lot of talk about Nebraska has to stop winning the summer and start winning in the fall. Well, there's a lot of truth to that, but also you can't win in the fall unless you're winning in the summer also. And so I'm very excited about all the great recruiting news we hear, but I think those games in Omaha are going to get a lot of attendance this fall by people who have nothing to do with Omaha high school football.
1: Yeah, I mean, I don't watch a whole lot of high school football.
0: You don't have time. I mean, people don't understand how much time we don't have on Fridays.
1: Especially recruiting. I like to stick in the here and now. What is our 2026? What does Anthony Calandria look like? What's the dynamic with TJ Lateef? Our offensive line looks pretty darn good. What does the defense look like with the new DC? There's enough there. There's enough meat on the bone for me to think about, okay, 2027, especially with how quickly a lot of the guys flip and go from school to school. But you look at it right now, according to On3, 16th best class in the country, 6 blue chip recruits. And Trey Taylor, he's opened eyes this summer in a lot of those elite camps. And this will be a big 7-on-7 Battle of the Boneyard is going to be here. Second ever Battle of the Boneyard. We'll have somebody from football on this week to talk about it. You can get tickets, go on the website. It's a free event, but I think they want to track how many people go to the event. So you get tickets at Huskers.com. It is the elite of the elite that come here. It's an event presented by Adidas. And I know Trey Taylor will be here. A lot of the top 2027 and beyond players are going to be here playing in that 7-on-7 event, and that's a huge recruiting advantage to have something like that in your backyard.
0: And when you get those top players here with a Trey Taylor, you get them in your backyard, it's a lot easier for them to say, well, wait a minute, maybe I'd like to go to Nebraska. And if you're a fan and you really are, you're not into the Valentino's pizza and you're not into the Runza and you're into the, well, what was our guard tackle split and, you know, why were we playing cover two here? This is your event. It's a good chance for you to see the future of what's coming out there. I just think that watching Trey Taylor play one on none would be worth the price of admission to watch that guy.
1: Yeah, it's exciting. And to see him peer recruit, we've seen him around here and just how active he is on social media to get guys here. Not just him, but Tay Ellis has been big in peer recruiting. And this is how you build it. And like you said, you have to get tougher at the lines of scrimmage. And I think that's an area that they've done that, especially with this team this year. The strength on paper going in, Code, is going to be their offensive line. As crazy as that sounds with the three transfers they brought in, the returners and Justin Evans and Elijah Pritchett, that's going to be a formidable group. Now, knock on wood with injuries and all that, but they have some depth there. Guys like Gunnar Gatula and Tyler Kanak, who started the bowl game against his old team in Utah.
0: Gatula.
1: And you just see Preston Taumua. There are a lot of different guys in that room that are eager to see some reps. And we know injuries are going to happen, especially in this league. And then you have a group in that backfield at the running back position that I think are eager to prove themselves a little bit. We saw somewhat of that in the bowl game with Mekhi Nelson and Isaiah Mosey. And I think we're going to be really excited to see Jamal Rule. We saw spurts of him in the spring game and what he was able to do. So a lot of different positions that I think we're excited offensively. And there's question marks defensively for sure, but there's a new direction. There's an anchor in the middle that knows this defense and Owen Chambliss, who comes from San Diego State. I think at all three levels, there's areas that they've improved.
0: I think if the offensive line is as good as it, or they play to their potential, I should say, I get very excited about what this offense could do, because so many people have asked me who's going to be the starting running back, and I've often said it shouldn't make a difference if the offensive line does their job, because then you can run behind that particular group. The offensive line has been so hampered through the years because Teddy Prochaska kept trying to run out there through multiple injuries. And then Turner Corcoran had to play three different positions on the line, and then he would get banged up. So I not only think that we've improved skill-wise, but depth-wise. You know, you named off a number of people who not only provide depth, but have experience. I just am going to spend a lot of time talking about the offensive line early on, because I think the defense I don't think what we see in week one is going to be what we see in week eight, because it is a new defensive scheme.

0: team and a lot of new names back there. And I think they'll be better in week eight. But I think the offensive line, because they are a group, they can tell us in week one what we've got.
1: Red zone, I want to see how things change, especially in the red area, turning field goals into touchdowns, empty trips inside the 20 into some points. We saw some turnovers in the red area, the deep red zone inside the 10, inside the 5. How do they find a way now with a mobile quarterback that presents a different way of attacking a defense when the field gets a little bit tighter? Having Anthony Calandra, who would be the presumed starter, I know they'll probably present that there's going to be somewhat of a competition there, which I would imagine there is to a certain extent with TJ Lateef, who they have plenty of confidence in, Danny Kalen, who they have a lot of confidence in, and he comes back here to Nebraska, and certainly we know how injuries take place. You could see either one of those two outside of Calandra see some time. But what does it look like when on third and long, extending plays with your legs with Calandra, getting 8 on a 3rd and 7, finding a way on a 3rd down and goal from the 5 to weave through the defense and dive in for a touchdown? Just a different areas of this offense that necessarily wasn't a part of it last year. How does a mobile quarterback change the calculus for what this offense is going to look like this year?
0: I think Dana Holgorsen has to be licking his chops, because he can look on film to see what Calandria did at the rest of his career. And he can talk to him and say, what do you like on 3rd and goal from the 8? What do you prefer to do? What did you see on this play? And then Dana can start creating types of plays to where, look, if your number one option doesn't work and you check down to number 2 and it doesn't work, here's how we want you to run. Don't just spasmodically run out there. I do think the Huskers will be better in the red zone, just because Raiola was more of a pocket passer, was not inclined to run. I think Calandria is not afraid to make things happen with his legs. And that's a lot of the reason why he's here.
1: Yeah, and you know, Raiola did limit turnovers, right? He was sacked a bunch. So Calandria, his history would tell you he's turned it over a little bit.
0: That's
1: so Raiola
0: problem,
1: did not, too.
0: Yeah.
1: So you got to make sure you're not giving the ball to the other team as well. We did get a text in from Carol. Says, Matt doesn't know it, but I believe he was born the same day as my date of birth, March 23rd.
0: Yes.
1: Though my date of birth is likely a few years before his. Regardless, he's in good company. I would have congratulated him on that day, but I was a bit late. Better late than never, as the old saying goes.
0: Carol, I love you already. March 23, it is you and me, former Cincinnati Bengals kicker Horst Muehlmann from the 1970s.
1: I know Horst very well.
0: And, we're Aries, and Amy Williams, Husker women's basketball coach, birthday is the day before that. She is
1: really
0: March 22. And while we're talking about birthdays to do, happy birthday to dual sport athlete Kennedy Williams from Husker softball and Husker women's basketball, and to volleyball middle blocker Andy Jackson, celebrating a birthday today. And I've now turned it into the Huskers Radio Network Morning Zoo.
1: You have all the birthdays in the back of your mind. We will have the pop culture segment. We're going to do that next.
0: Oh, boy.
1: We're going to talk a little World Cup coming up in segment 3. 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
0: 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Kyle and Coat here with you on a Monday night in June on Sports Nightly. And joining us here at the dais is the host of our pop culture segment. We still don't have a name for it yet. We are working on it. Camden Cohn joins us now. Before we get to all of the great stories outside of sports, or at least outside of Husker sports, and as we dive into pop culture, I guess Savannah Bananas is a huge part of pop culture now. They were here at Memorial Stadium. They were at Haymarket on Thursday. Completely sold out, 85K at Memorial Stadium on Saturday. How was the event? You were there.
11: Yeah, it was. I'd say it was entertaining. There was a lot going on.
0: A lot of sing-alongs?
11: There were plenty of sing-alongs. Like I said, baseball almost felt like the sideshow to it because there was always constantly something happening.
0: Uh-huh.
11: Like there's baby races and there was people
12: the
11: filming
12: baby
11: TikTok.
12: Race against the turtle was,
11: that was
12: my
11: a good
12: favorite.
11: One.
12: Yeah,
11: that was my favorite part.
12: Yeah.
0: And, Coat, you watched it on ESPN2
12: because yeah,
0: they
12: I watched
0: play
12: it on
0: him
12: TV,
0: on tape
12: yeah.
0: delay.
12: Yeah.
0: I was, it was on TikToks. YouTube, too. It was yep. live on YouTube, yep. so I watched some of it.
12: Yeah.
0: I walked around Haymarket because I wanted to see what a, you know, when it's a full Memorial Stadium, what around the stadium looks like, what
11: Pseudo
0: the parking situation looks like.
11: Mm-hmm.
0: So that's sort of what I was doing. I could hear the PA from my patio, yeah. from my apartment. So now it was cool and a really good event, and it sounds like it went really well. And I know athletics learned a lot from the Zach Bryan.

0: and the weather situation that they went through there, and operations and events. Great job to everybody involved, and I know a lot of people had a lot of fun. All right, Camden, now it is time for our unnamed pop culture segment. Maybe it'll just be called unnamed pop culture segment.
1: Maybe we'll have a name by the time it's done. We'll see. But we're going to stick with the bananas. We just brought up the tortoise race against the baby.
2: Yeah.
1: So I'm just going to throw this out there. What's the fastest animal that you think that you could beat in a race?
0: Well, if I were Damon Benning, I would say a cheetah.
1: Cheetah.
0: He said he ran 36 miles an hour.
1: I remember that. We're like, there's no way.
2: So is that my current age?
0: No, it'd be prime coat.
1: We can do prime.
0: Prime coat.
2: So back when I was in the Navy, when I was in boot camp, boy.
0: Oh.
2: Boy, you know,
0: I'm not beating a deer.
2: Yeah, I' gonna say a zebra.
1: Zebra. Okay.
2: Yeah, I'm gonna go zebra.
0: I wanna.
1: Now we gotta look it up. See how fast.
0: How
1: zebra
0: fast
1: is.
0: Do zebra run?
2: Well, I'm gonna say a highly agitated zebra who is motivated to move. Yeah, I'm
1: a lion is
0: 35 to 40 miles an hour. Coach.
2: Okay, I'm gonna change my answer.
0: I think I would do like one of those really snorty dogs, like a pug or a bulldog. I think I could beat that breed.
1: Because your strides
0: dog.
1: Would be longer,
0: yes.
1: Right?
0: They would be out of breath.
1: Yep.
0: I would go with like a bulldog or a pug or something like that.
2: Okay, so I'll throw zebra out the window and I'll go with a rooster.
1: Okay.
0: Rooster.
1: I like that one.
0: Okay. Yeah, I would say zebras, by the way, can get up to 55 miles an hour.
2: Oh, come on. Not the zebras I've seen, apparently.
0: Let's see how fast. Yeah, roosters are about up to 9 miles an hour.
1: Oh, yeah.
2: Yeah, back in my Navy days in boot camp, I think I could have topped out at about 11, maybe. Yeah.
0: I think you could easily beat a rooster. Yeah. I think we have to find some somewhere
1: happy
0: in
1: medium between the zebra and the rooster.
0: I would give a dog that has trouble breathing.
1: Fair enough. We'll take it. So I thought that was a good one.
2: That was great, Cameron.
1: Chris brought up this one. Okay, so the Knicks just won the NBA Finals. We just talked about that. Mm-hmm. But he said, if you could build your own starting five, but it had to be made up of fictional characters from movies, who would be your starting five?
2: Well, it wouldn't be anybody off the Monstars, I can tell you that.
1: No,
2: because
1: the
2: they're losers. They're a bunch of losers.
0: Monstars.
2: Jimmy Chitwood would definitely be in my starting five.
0: Does it have to be like basketball movies?
1: No, like, no, it could characters? Be like any movie.
2: What are we talking about?
1: So you're playing
2: an NBA game? Is that it?
1: They're playing basketball, but it
0: so
1: doesn't have
0: could,
1: to be a basketball
0: I could have
1: movie.
0: Like Superman running the point?
1: Sure.
2: Oh.
1: Yeah, like they're playing basketball, but it can be like any.
2: Okay,
1: any
2: my point guard is Underdog.
0: He's, okay.
2: Yeah.
0: Underdog.
2: Underdog, yeah. Did you guys remember Underdog from back in the day? When you're a kid, did you ever watch Underdog?
0: Is that the cartoon?
2: Yeah.
0: The dog? The dog like this.
2: Yeah, that's him. Underdog, yeah.
0: Was he very he's very athletic?
2: Well, he could fly.
0: Oh, well, that
1: that's
0: good. So can Superman, though.
2: Yeah, well, yeah, but Underdog, I think, a lot like Brunson, is diminutive. And so he causes you a lot of problems.
1: Yeah,
2: then.
1: And if he can fly.
2: Yeah, so we have him from other movies. I think... Or could it be from TV shows?
1: Because sure,
2: I think
1: we can do the same thing.
2: Walker, Texas Ranger. I think he would.
0: Chuck Norris.
2: I think he would be my Dennis Rodman enforcer.
1: Yeah.
2: In the middle. Yeah, I think we would have him.
0: How about Bane playing the power forward?
1: Oof.
0: We could do a collective start.
1: That's
0: we
1: what I mean. Five for each is kind of bad, but
2: that's.
0: I think Bane playing the power forward.
2: That would be amazing. Well, either him or Mr. T.
1: What about like Godzilla? You throwing Godzilla in there?
0: Godzilla,
1: anywhere?
0: That'd be.
2: Well, I think probably like Daryl Dawkins, he would tear down the backboard, and then we could. It'd be 2-0, and that'd be the end of the game. Probably. Wow, that's. Probably then, I'd probably take Sidney Sweeney to distract the other team.
0: No,
2: distract, stand her in the corner. I mean, say that's her 3-point shooter.
1: This seems valid.
2: Yeah. So there you go.
0: That's got Harry Potter on a broom on the wing.
1: Yeah.
0: He worked good in transition.
1: Yeah.
0: Harry Potter.
1: It'd be pretty quick up.
2: Who would you rather have on that broom, the Wicked Witch of the West, or would you rather have Harry Potter?
0: Yeah, probably the Wicked Witch.
2: Yeah. We're talking the old.
0: Who would want to guard E.T. one on one, by the way?
2: Well,
0: I wouldn't want to touch him.
2: Well, if we're talking that, Tasmanian Devil.
1: Yeah.
0: That's true.
2: I mean, that, to me, that's the guy that you would have.
0: You spin to the basket. We gave you a mishmash of characters.
1: You can build your own starting five and bench out of those.
0: We'd go 82-0.
1: You'd have to. Yeah.
2: I got
1: to
2: tell you, it's the only time I've ever had Underdog and Sidney Sweeney in the same conversation.
0: that was an interesting one.
1: That's what we aim for.
2: A stretch.
1: All right, another one. Last night, there was a UFC fight at the White House, and last year, Major League Baseball played a game at Bristol Motor Speedway. Mm-hmm. Where would you want to see a sporting event played if it had to be somewhere that wasn't a traditional sports venue for that sport? So, like, even the bananas here at a football stadium, like, something like that.
2: Well, you know, there's been a lot of NHL events in Major League mm-hmm. stadiums, and there have been basketball games played on aircraft carriers, so I don't know about that. I would like to see a swimming event in the Marianas Trench.
1: Okay.
2: So NCAA swimming championships, we're going to run the 200-meter freestyle out in the ocean. Sharks, you know, all protoplasm, all that stuff out there. Yeah, jellyfish. I think that's what I'd like to see.
0: Something like Mount Rushmore. Could you do something in Mount Rushmore with, like, the backdrop of Mount Rushmore?
1: I'm sure you could do it with the backdrop of Mount Rushmore.
2: Well, like rifle. Do you think you could do
0: rifle?
2: That?
0: Yeah. Mount Rushmore? I think that would be my answer.
1: Yeah. Maybe you should set it up for the Nebraska team, right? We have a good rifle team, right?
2: Yeah, we'll be a great rifle team. Yeah, that's what we should do.
1: Okay.
0: That's
1: all I got for
0: that
1: today,
0: was
1: guys.
0: Fantastic.
1: So unless you got something else to bring up.
0: Honestly, that was fantastic.
2: We need a name for that, though.
1: We do.
2: Yeah, I think we need
1: I'll say, people
0: something
1: can text
0: with Camden's
1: answers,
0: name in it.
1: You know,
0: we need
1: open to everything.
0: We need some imaging with Camden's name in it. I mean, kind of spruce this thing up a little bit.
2: Sure. Can't you get Josh to like produce something for the start of that?
1: Josh, well, yeah, once we come
0: Josh produces
1: answer
0: everything.
1: For him.
0: Josh produces everything, so we'll get him on. His
2: if I come
0: audition.
2: Up with a name, then we can produce.
1: Yes,
2: it
1: then from there we can.
2: Okay,
1: so we got
0: Carol texted us, by the way, a rooster without the assist of his flapping wings. You betcha.
2: Let me tell you what, Carol, we are not going to give anybody an idea for me chasing a rooster at half court during a Husker women's
1: segment?
2: Basketball game.
0: I think
1: segment?
0: You just gave us that
2: yeah.
0: idea.
2: We're not going to give marketing any ideas about what we could and could not do there. They used to do the kiss cam. I don't know.
1: Yeah.
2: They did that. You know, you're not paying attention. They used to put me and Grish on kiss cam.
0: Oh, yeah.
2: I finally had to tell marketing, we're not doing it.
0: Just a little peck on the cheek.
2: You keep coming to us. It's never happened. Stop doing it. I don't know if they kept doing the kiss cam or not, but yeah, that was a bad idea by marketing.
0: Love it. Camden, good stuff, my friend.
1: Thank you.
0: You're really bringing it. Again, this is something I wanted every single night. Just put the kibosh on it. So we'll have trivia with Christopher Sullivan Diaz.
2: I'm looking forward to that.
0: Maybe we'll get Matt in on something, create a segment for him and okay. – You guys are like the only three people left here in studio.
1: For the summer right
0: Sports
1: now.
0: Sports Nightly. So before we get some of the other interns in here, Camden, good stuff, my friend.
1: Thank you.
0: Still have more of the show coming up. Christopher Sullivan Diaz, he'll join us, talk a little bit about the World Cup because he's been following it. So I just want to get some of the bullet points from the World Cup, what we should be watching, especially with Team USA. Softball picked up a transfer recruit that signed. Well, you know, Dylan Carey, the Brooks Wallace Award for the top shortstop in the country. We're actually going to have Will Bolt on the show, I believe, tomorrow. It's confirmed he'll be in studio tomorrow, so we'll get a chance to wrap up the entire baseball season, which was a magical one for sure. We'll continue on the show right after this.
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0: 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Couple of texts coming in from our guy Shane, who I found out is Dr. J and Carney a couple weeks ago. I did not make the correlation, and I got ripped for it. He texts, Matt Coney equals Rocky chasing chickens.
2: Wow. If you can't catch a chicken. Yeah. That's a good one, Shane.
0: And then he says, Coney can catch grease lightning, and he sent a YouTube link in the text. So,
2: right now, I can't catch a cold. My speed is out the window right now.
0: Matt Coney, voice of Husker women's basketball. Of course, we'll hear him all over the airwaves on the football network once football kicks off in September. To my left, we have Christopher Sullivan Diaz, who we're putting at work tonight because I just wanted to get a vibe of the World Cup. I was watching some of it. Team USA beat up Paraguay, who I was told was probably the worst team in the World Cup. Would I have that correct? Or is there somebody worse?
1: I could say
0: Curacao. Are they bottom wrong?
1: You could say Curacao after that Germany match. Okay. Losing 7-1 is never great, but I think that it's oversold how bad Paraguay is, considering who they built, who they beat to qualify for the World Cup. They had beaten Brazil and Uruguay, who are two of the best teams in South America, two of the best World Cup teams, period. And having to qualify is a battle in and of itself. We only get so many spots, and they're probably one of the best qualification stories going into the World Cup. And this was a match that people thought was going to be like a 2-1, but, you know, the U.S., I couldn't recognize them. I didn't think that they were going to be as good as they were, but they come out looking like Spaniards. They're batting the ball around. They're comfortable with possession, and they're actually attacking. There's not just one player that can score goals like Landon Donovan back in those 90s teams. You got Balogun, and you got Pulisic facilitating. It's amazing.
0: Have you, what are our thoughts, and Coach, you can hop on this, on Landon Donovan's hair? now. He's got a full head of hair.
2: Okay. As a guy who went to high school with Brad Pitt.
0: Did you really?
2: Did you not know that?
0: No. Yeah.
2: How long have you known me?
0: You've never told me that.
2: Went to high school, Brad Pitt.
0: Were you friends?
2: Oh, yeah. He was a year ahead of me. I was better friends with Doug, his brother, who was 2 years behind me, and then his sister Julie.
0: Imagine being Doug Pitts. That's a different life, huh?
2: Doug's a really good softball player, okay. By the way. But no, he reminds me of Brad Pitt's hair. That when I saw him on TV, I'm like, I thought Ocean's 11 was 25 years ago, but... That hair, I'm not a big fan.
0: Matt Coatney was friends with Brad Pitt, and I just know this now.
2: Well, you know, we need to go get some cookies and buttermilk.
0: Yeah.
2: You give the Matt Coatney story here.
0: So where were you when Fight Club came out? What was your...
2: You know, I'll tell you this. I moved to Beatrice, Nebraska in 1995, and I'm driving the U-Haul down the main street, and there's one movie theater in Beatrice, and it says Morgan Freeman, Brad Pitt, 7. And I was like, that's a guy throwing spit... Wads in the lunchroom. It's not a guy who should be on. Now, he's a good guy.
0: Was he a good guy in high school?
2: Yeah, he was very popular with the women. But how would you like to be the musical director of the school musical and you choose your son over Brad Pitt for the lead in the school play?
0: What's that? What's the other kid doing now?
2: Probably time. I mean, no, that's a true story.
0: Man, that's a very, what was the name of the high school?
2: Kickapoo High. Kickapoo Steve High. Warren, former Husker, Kickapoo High.
0: Yeah. Kickapoo High. Kickapoo.
2: Springfield, Missouri.
0: Boy, there's a lot of, and we're just getting started on the week, Chris.
2: Yeah.
0: There's a lot of the onion.
2: I just ambushed your World Cup. Okay, let me ask you
0: this. Yes, please.
1: Yeah.
2: Cape Verde, which I don't think most people can find on a map, was supposed to get blown out by Spain today, and they drew, and the Cape Verde fans were marching through the airport singing like they had won. How big... in the history of the World Cup, was that draw?
1: I can't think of a bigger draw. I mean, I'm Costa Rican. The only draw I can think of that's more monumental was 2014, where Costa Rica managed to draw against England and move on in a shootout, which is unheard of. I mean, if anybody else is Costa Rican, text in.
0: maybe Carol's Costa Rican.
1: Maybe.
0: I don't know.
1: Costa Rican Carol?
0: Yeah.
1: We have a lot of Carols in Costa Rica.
0: There you go.
1: But, yeah, I think that is probably going to be the biggest story of the World Cup so far. The only way I could see that, you know, even being remotely untrue in the next few weeks is if Argentina manages to get grouped. And that's just not something I see happening. And Spain is probably going to have their back to the wall going into the rest of group play from now on out.
2: Is Germany and Spain your favorites?
1: No. I think that Spain was a little overhyped going in, not just due to the fact that they have some of the best players, but I think that the Netherlands were probably my favorite team going into the World Cup, considering how well they overperform year in and year out. They have a really great talent class right now. They've probably got their golden generation as it is.
2: They have a lot of people from Ajax, the Netherlands, anybody?
1: Yeah.
2: They do? Okay.
0: We do have some breaking news, by the way.
2: I just saw that.
0: Brendan Sorsby and Texas Tech are mutually parting ways. Pete Nakos reports that is a real report. So we appreciate the World Cup talk.
1: Yeah, let's cut this.
0: But just final thing. Quick scouting report, Australia on Friday. That'll be the matchup.
1: The Socceroos are tough. Turkey was not a team that you could turn your nose at. And it's going to take a lot for the U.S. to turn up and get some goals in that one.
0: Okay. Interesting matchup,
2: good job, Chris.
0: You're our guy for the World Cup.
1: Hey,
0: so
1: I'll be
0: you
1: here
0: got
1: for
0: the Costa Rica
1: month.
0: Shirt on and everything. He's a White Sox fan. So
1: almost
0: he's,
1: equals.
0: He's got a lot. He's got a lot he's got to deal with nowadays. Christopher Sullivan Diaz, great stuff on the World Cup. We'll break down this final segment of the show coming up. Brendan Sorsby and Texas Tech mutually parting ways. Pete Nakos reports from On Three. So we'll wrap up the show and talk about that. Come on back. 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
0: Final segment of the show for tonight. Kyle Crooks and Matt Cotney. We had breaking news at the end of the last segment. The saga for Brendan Sorsby, as my mic just broke. That's more breaking news. This is like the third time this has happened, Coat, with this mic.
2: This is you?
0: We got nuts and bolts flying all over the place here.
2: In that Southern education you had, didn't they have preventive maintenance on equipment?
0: I can't do anything outside of talking to a microphone, so you're asking too much. But Brendan Sorsby and Texas Tech have parted ways. According to Pete Nakos of On3, Texas Tech has called a team meeting to break this news if the team hasn't seen so already. Brendan Sorsby is applying for the NFL supplemental draft, sources tell On3 as well. So there's I think the heat, it was getting too hot in the kitchen for Texas Tech. Just the more that you saw, you know, first it was the Texas Attorney General coming out and essentially threatening the Big 12.
2: Yes.
0: Hey, you can't take action on Texas Tech. And then all the other attorney generals, three different attorney generals, come out and telling the Big 12 to call their bluff. And Big 12 was pretty adamant that they wanted to sanction Texas Tech, whether it was financially or not letting them play in the Big 12 championship game. And the pressure was just intensifying and growing. And the NCAA was appealing the decision to try and go after Texas Tech as well and get the ruling, the injunction, overturned. And here we are. Brendan Sorsby looks like he will not play another down of college football.
2: This is interesting because from what I read earlier today, was that even if Sorsby said he wanted to enter the NFL draft, he can't right now because he petitioned a court to make him eligible to play college football. And if you are eligible to play college football, you are ineligible for the NFL draft. So he's going to have to look at those legal wranglings. Someone may have to make a decision, but so many things happened today. The NCAA filed an appeal, the official appeal, and asking for an emergency ruling before football season starts on that lower court Texas ruling. Mm-hmm. As you mentioned, Utah's attorney general and governor and Kansas's attorney general and governor came out today with very strongly worded letters urging the Big 12 to come out. And then the big one was the Big 12 in a multi-page document,
0: like 47 page document.
2: Yeah, multi-page document, pretty much, and I think as much as saying, okay, you're calling our bluff, Texas Tech, and Cody Campbell, I think this is a lot to do with Cody Campbell, who's had some very strong things. And I think the cooler heads prevailed in the Texas Tech camp and the Brendan Sorsby camp to say, what are we trying to do here? This does not have the ending here that we want, even if we win any kind of court of appeals. Can you imagine if Brendan Sorsby stepped onto a field? You know, the protesters that would be there, the lawsuits. So I think this is the first step towards some sanity for everything. And that college sports has needed some sanity badly lately.
0: Yeah, it took an issue like this to unify what has been unable to be unified in college sports. Yeah. Everyone coming together on one issue, and it took something as ridiculous as letting somebody who placed bets on his own team being able to play for everybody to step back and finally say, hey, we're actually, outside of Texas Tech, on the same page on something for the first time. And I didn't even see this until right now, but about 50 or so minutes ago, Ross Dellinger tweeted out that Michigan canceled a volleyball match against Texas Tech. Sort of a similar edict that we saw with Georgia, and here at Nebraska, not willing to schedule Texas Tech because of this ruling. So you saw more and more schools become emboldened with, you know, the public, sort of the way that this is played out in public, where everyone kind of felt a little bit more emboldened to be against Texas Tech. And now you wonder, Texas Tech, where do they go from here?
2: That's the big question, is how much damage has Texas Tech done perception-wise? How much damage have they done among their peers? You know, we've changed conferences here at Nebraska, and so there's been a lot of give and take. But at the end of the day, you still schedule games against other schools. And if schools are unwilling to schedule you because last year you were willing to let somebody who bet on games play, this could have multiple years of impact. And I wonder if this puts in jeopardy some of the senior administration in Lubbock. This story is not done, but I think we've taken the first step towards some sanity here.
0: Yeah, no doubt about it. So big news, Brendan Sorsby and Texas Tech, they have parted ways, and Brendan Sorsby will apply to enter the NFL supplemental draft. So just wonder, how do teams at the next level look at an asset like this?
2: Well, how can you take him if you're – okay, so the Cleveland Browns had to deal with the circus last year with Shedeur Sanders, Deshaun Watson. That was a circus. They dealt with that. How can you deal with a guy who had acknowledged 9,000 bets, you know, and a lot of them on his own team? I just don't know how an NFL team in their right mind is going to say, oh, we got to have this guy.
0: So a little bit of closure on Sorsby. Coach, we will do this. This was so fun that we're going to have you back tomorrow and then Thursday.
2: Great. Yes.
0: So Matt Coatney, appreciate him joining us. Huge thanks to Chris, Camden, and Matt, the entire crew. We're going to have Will Bolt in studio tomorrow, the head baseball coach here for Nebraska, put a bow on what was a historic season for Nebraska baseball. We'll touch more on this Sorsby stuff. Of course, Husker sports. A lot to talk about tomorrow, and we'll do so at 6 o'clock. Join us then.
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0: 11:20 this morning at Edwards Air Force Base in Southern California.
1: At this point, we don't have any indication as to what the cause was of this. We won't be able to release that information, and we don't have an ability to get that anytime soon.
0: Deputy Commander for the 412th Test Wing, Colonel James Hayes, Boeing says two of its employees were killed in the crash. The long-range bomber has been used in conflicts dating back to Vietnam. President Trump touting plummeting oil prices on word of a deal to end the conflict with Iran.
2: President Trump calls a memorandum of understanding with Iran a very powerful document that reopens the critical Strait of Hormuz and ends U.S. naval blockade.
3: It's not like the Obama document, which was just a terrible document.
2: Sitting alongside French President Emmanuel Macron at the G7 summit, President Trump criticized the JCPOA deal reached with Iran during the Obama administration. The president says the text of this agreement, which sets up a 60-day window for negotiations over Iran's nuclear program, should be released later this week.
0: Fox's Jared Halpern in Washington. Senate Democratic Leader Chuck Schumer says Congress needs to be told the details of the agreement.
4: We've been told dozens of times that this war is over, and dozens of times we have been disappointed.
0: Schumer said Iran has more control over the Strait of Hormuz than ever, and he says gas prices are higher now than ever and will remain that way for a long time. Order the tentative Iran deal sent stocks higher. The Dow closed up 468, ending the day at an all-time high. 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
0: The number of Ebola cases in the Democratic Republic of Congo has surged, with 72 new cases reported over the weekend.
8: The outbreak is concentrated in an eastern province, which accounts for more than 90% of the cases. It's spreading fast in one of the world's most challenging regions. The number of cases is believed to be much higher since the Ebola outbreak was confirmed May 15th, weeks after it is suspected to have begun. This could turn out to be the worst flare-up of Ebola in history. Congo's Ministry of Health said the numbers show the outbreak is spreading rapidly. It also reflects more active surveillance. Officials said the contact tracing coverage rate is 56%, a sharp drop from last week. Authorities are scrambling to find people who may have been exposed. CJ Papa, Fox News.
0: A federal immigration judge has granted asylum to a woman orphaned in Iran in the 1970s and adopted by an American war veteran who immigration officials threatened with deportation. The ruling likely ends a month-long ordeal for the woman who lives in California. She's one of thousands adopted from abroad who were never granted citizenship because of bureaucratic loopholes. A time capsule marking the 250th birthday of the U.S. has been sealed.
9: On July 4th, America will mark its semi-quincentennial with a time capsule that will be buried in Philadelphia, containing items collected from the federal government, all 50 states, the five U.S. territories, and the District of Columbia. America 250 spokesperson Rosie Rios says it fulfills a 2016 mandate from Congress that was put in place to honor the country's 250th birthday, working with the National Institute of Standards and Technology.
10: They created this 900-pound stainless steel vessel that's going to be waterproof, and then they're going to cap it off with an 1,100-pound kind of jar cap. So a ton, literally, is what this is going to be weighed when it is buried.
9: It will be opened on July 4th, 2276.
0: Fox's Tanya J. Powers. I'm Lee Silasera. This is Fox News.
11: The 880 Weather Watch for South Central Nebraska and North Central Kansas calls for fairly quiet weather through a good portion of our area this week, as high pressure will be a dominant weather feature. Temperatures will warm through Wednesday, and a cold front moves in.

0: holding those temperatures well below normal for Thursday. Taking a closer look at our forecast, clear to partly cloudy, low near 53. Lots of sunshine on Tuesday, high of 85. Tuesday night, mainly clear, low near 64. Breezy south winds. Lots of sunshine and warmer Wednesday with a high of 90. Gusty west and northwest winds. From the 880 Weather Center, I'm meteorologist Laura Lockwood. For more, check KRVN.com. Right now, 75.
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0: This is Lee Habib, and this is Our American Stories, the show where America is the star and the American people. And today we have a final thoughts for you, and this can be a eulogy, a remembrance of someone important in your lives or an American life who died. And this week's final thoughts feature comes from Supreme Court Justice Elena Kagan, honoring someone you might not expect, someone completely unlike her, at least as it relates to the law, but completely like her in this sense. Well, they're human beings who loved other human beings, and being with them, that person she honored is the late Supreme Court Justice Antonin Scalia, someone that she hunted with. In fact, he taught her how to hunt. And the occasion of Justice Kagan speaking about Justice Scalia was the dedication of George Mason University's law school in his name. Let's drop in and take a listen.
1: I'm deeply honored to participate in this dedication of the Antonin Scalia Law School. Although I have to admit, the name strikes me as a little bit formal. I'm wondering if I can substitute the word Dino. It's so fitting, it's so right, that a fine law school like this one should bear Justice Scalia's name. One reason that's true, the obvious reason, I suppose, has to do with what Justice Scalia accomplished during his time on the bench. He'll go down in history as one of the most important Supreme Court justices ever, and also one of the greatest. His articulation of textualist and originalist principles, communicated in that distinctive, extraordinary prose, did nothing less than transform our legal culture. It changed the way almost all judges, and so almost all lawyers, think and talk about the law, even if they part ways at one or another point from his interpretive theories. In reading a statute, does anyone now decline to focus first on its text in context? When addressing constitutional meaning, does anyone now ignore the founder's commitments? And in defending an interpretive stance, even if not Justice Scalia's own, does anyone dispute the need to constrain judges from acting on their personal policy preferences? If the answer is no, and the answer is no, or mostly no, Justice Scalia deserves much of the credit, and that is a legacy worthy of a law school dedication. But there's another reason George Mason couldn't have selected a better name for its law school, and that's because no one was more enthusiastic, more passionate about connecting with law students than Justice Scalia. He visited and revisited law schools across the country to talk about ideas. As the dean said, I once served as dean of the law school he graduated from, so I had the good fortune to host the justice several times. And those days were among the most fun I ever had as dean. Justice Scalia turned it all on, his brilliance, his wit, his good cheer, and his, well, let's say his confidence in the manifest rightness of all his opinions. Now, here's the way Justice Scalia described what he did on those trips. He said this a few years back. He said, I go to law schools just to make trouble. I give lectures and stir up the students. It takes several weeks for their professors to put them back on track. Actually, several weeks were rarely enough. Justice Scalia would go from event to event to event, from group to group to group, exciting students, challenging students, provoking students, charming students, and making them think harder than they had ever thought before about how to do law. But really, Justice Scalia didn't need to show up in person to have that effect. He could grab hold of students, shake them, and turn them upside down solely by means of his written opinions. He used to say that when he wrote, law students were one of his target audiences, maybe his principal one. And if my many hours teaching law were in any way typical, he had an almost unerring instinct for what would persuade them, or at least what would force them to question some of their most settled thinking. Justice Scalia's opinions mesmerize law students. And why shouldn't they? Their captivating style, full of wit, dash, and verve, the analytic rigor and precision, the insistence upon logic and discipline in legal reasoning, the ability to convey ideas in the way that will make them most stick with the reader, the very presence of ideas, deep, thought-provoking understandings of the way law should work. If I heard it once from a student, I heard it 1,000 times. Professor Kagan, a student would say, I didn't think I would ever agree with Justice Scalia. But he just has to be right about this. And so he was. Not always. But often. And so law students in generations to come will tell their professors. And now some of those students will look up and see Justice Scalia's name on their law school's building. What a great, great thing. Congratulations to George Mason University, and congratulations to the Nino Scalia Law School for memorializing, for celebrating this most remarkable judge and teacher.
0: This is Our American Stories. Final thoughts, Justice Kagan paying tribute to Justice Scalia. 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
4: This is Our American Stories, and we tell stories about just about everything here on the show. And this next story, it's all about the tow truck. Here's Monty Montgomery.
5: They get us out of ditches. They're on call 24/7 to assist us on some of our worst days. They can also be an unhappy sight for people who forget to pay their bills or how to park. I'm of course talking about the tow truck, a machine that we often forget the importance of. But behind the wheel of these trucks are men and women dedicated to what they do.
6: The tow truck industry is a 24/7 industry. You know, if someone's broke down at 3 a.m., someone needs to come out and get them. It's very similar to the first responders. They kind of go hand in hand with that. They're very close with that community also. You know, because if you see a wreck on the highway, what are the three things you see? You see the ambulance, you see a fire truck, and then you see a tow truck. These guys are very dedicated to the people that they serve. They want to be out there, and they sacrifice a lot. You know, they sacrifice a lot of their personal life to do it. Because, you know, if they're on call 24/7, they're going to be getting calls 24/7. The nature of the industry is a Samaritan industry anyway. You know, you break down on the side of the road, you're going to come out and you know, help the person. They're very proud of what they do because they know that their industry isn't super well known. It's not something that people talk about on a regular basis.
5: In the United States, the majority of tow trucks are owned and operated by private family enterprises. And that's always been the case, even down to the very first tow truck made by Chattanooga native Ernest Holmes Sr.
6: So Ernest Holmes Sr., he started the tow truck. He invented it originally around 1917, 1918 when he got the patent for it. He'd had a friend of his who had broken down and he was basically stuck in a ditch out in the middle of nowhere. And he called him and he said, "Hey, I need you to come out and come get me." So he comes out, six guys from his garage, and it took them all day to get the car up out of the ditch. And he said, "Well, I feel like there's a better way to do this."
5: So Holmes took his 1913 Cadillac and strapped several poles to the back. And thus, the tow truck was born. And he patented his design, which was not only functional, but relatively simple.
6: So they came up with the first record, but it was all hand crank. There were no electric motors, anything like that, but it was what they call a split boom design, where you would have one boom would anchor the car to the ground or to a tree, so you would have this cable attached to a tree, and then you would use the other one attached to the vehicle and you would pull it up from wherever it came from. So that's what was kind of a revolutionary idea, and then that kind of just kind of took hold as far as wreckers went from there on out. He was being the original inventor, of course.
5: The tow truck was an almost immediate success due to its simple solution to a problem which had previously plagued early motorists. And Ernest Holmes started receiving orders from all over the United States. The Ernest Holmes

0: Holmes' company was quickly expanding.
1: After he had come up with the idea of the wrecker and it started selling, he knew he needed more space. So he bought a large piece of property kind of out in the middle of nowhere and built up a company where they were solely building wreckers. By the 1930s, they were building a couple thousand a year and selling them. Now, for that time period, that was a lot. You know, that you got to remember that back then, you know, we didn't have as many connections, so it was more of a direct sale kind of thing, where it was like if someone in Louisiana needed a wrecker, they would have to reach out to get one. So essentially, he had built that up from the ground up, solely producing wreckers. Interesting tidbit of information with any of the wreckers, they were almost always named based on how much they cost. So if it was a 460, it cost $460. The 485 and the 110 were the couple of the first that were massively produced, being that, you know, one was $485 and one was $110.
0: Ernest Holmes Sr. also contributed in a massive way to the arsenal of democracy in World War II.
1: His assets were frozen for military use when the war began, so they were dedicated to building solely military wreckers. Now, in the time period between 1940 and 1945, he built about 7,500 of them, but most of them were used with what was called the Red Ball Express. After D-Day, when they had a supply chain set up to follow the front as it went through Europe, these trucks were used to ferry supplies back and forth from the coast, and the wreckers were part of that. They were used to keep the roads clear for the supply trucks, for the tanks, for the infantry. You know, if something was broken down or there was a destroyed tank in the road or a jeep or something like that, they were called in to remove them from the road. They were used for salvage even after the war effort, when they were cleaning up from all the wreckage and everything. They would be out there pulling these tanks up out of the ditches, trying to clear these fields that were people's farms and homes. But yeah, that's primarily what they were used for.
0: Ernest Holmes Sr. continued to expand his business, building more and more wreckers and continuing to refine his invention to be more efficient. Holmes was also active in his community, though.
1: He was extremely active in his Presbyterian church. He was a huge proponent for a lot of youth programs and that kind of thing. He was also extremely active in the local country club, the Chattanooga Country Club. He loved golf. He would spend pretty much all of his extra time playing golf, which kind of ended up being one of the reasons he was in very good health for a long time. Unfortunately for him, he had kind of a tragic death. He was a young man when he passed away. He had gone out and played golf that day. He came home, played a game of bridge with some friends, and by that evening he was just said to his wife, "Hey, I'm not feeling well." And in a few hours, he was dead.
0: The innovative company that Ernest Holmes had started would be passed on to his son, Ernest Holmes Jr., who would continue to expand upon what his father had started.
1: After his father passed away, the man that originally invented the tow truck, he took over, and he was responsible for a lot of the growth of the Holmes company, because his father was only in business for about 40 years prior to that, and it was pre-war era, that kind of thing. He took it from that and made it into a modern entity, and they developed probably a good dozen more models worth of wreckers. They introduced the rail crane, which is one of the first, basically a wrecker for trains. So he was the leader of the growth era for that brand.
0: The company that Holmes Jr. took over would eventually break records too, records that still stand today.
1: In the late 70s, they had gone through a time period where they felt that they got very involved with the Indianapolis Speedway, for obvious reasons. I mean, if there's wrecks and whatnot on the course, you need someone to come out and pick it up. Well, they kind of got this wild hair to, you know, let's see how fast we can make this record go. So, working with some guys in NASCAR, and obviously, like I said, they had been in Indianapolis, they ended up going down to Talladega in Alabama and said, let's see how fast we can get it to go after they had built the engine in this. And it set the world speed record for a wrecker of 109 miles an hour.
0: The Ernest Holmes Corporation wasn't just making fast tow trucks, though. They were also presenting a business model based on fast service, just like the family-run garages on call 24/7 that they serve.
1: They had a very good reputation with the wrecking community, the tow truck industry, the people on the ground, the boots on the ground, because their priority was to make sure that you kept your business going. You know, these guys, if your truck was broken down or your wrecker wasn't working, you weren't making money. So the Holmes Company at the time, their biggest focus was getting parts and service out to their people as quickly as possible. As soon as order came in, I mean, it was going back out the same day. And that was a big priority for them. And that's what really set them apart from the rest of the competition at the time.
0: The Ernest Holmes Company would eventually be sold to the Dover Corporation in 1973 for $15 million. But that wasn't the end of the Holmes family being involved in innovating in the wrecker industry. Jerry Holmes, Ernest Holmes Jr.'s son, would be one of the first people to invest in the hydraulic wrecker. The Holmes family invested in a new idea and pioneered their own industry. It's easy to forget how important this oftentimes underappreciated invention is to millions of Americans. But tow trucks are truly the unsung heroes of the highway.
2: And good job as always, Monty, and a special thanks to Niall Vincent and the International Museum of Towing. And go to our story on the Wright brothers, because you'll find the same kind of spirit. And David McCullough does a beautiful job telling that story. The story of the tow truck here on Our American Stories.
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11: The 880 Weather Watch for South Central Nebraska and North Central Kansas calls for fairly quiet weather through a good portion of our area this week as high pressure will be a dominant weather feature. Temperatures will warm through Wednesday, then a cold front moves in, cooling those temperatures well below normal for Thursday. Taking a closer look at our forecast, clear to partly cloudy, low near 53. Lots of sunshine on Tuesday, high of 85. Tuesday night, mainly clear, low near 64. Breezy south winds. Lots of sunshine and warmer Wednesday with a high of 90. Gusty west and northwest winds. From the 880 Weather Center, I'm meteorologist Laura Lockwood. For more, check KRVN.com. Right now, 75.
12: 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The Great Plains depends on 880 KRVN Lexington.
13: Fox News, I'm Tom Graham. The crash of a B-52 bomber is under investigation after the plane went down at Edwards Air Base in Southern California.
14: Eight people on a routine test mission crashed shortly after takeoff around 11:20 a.m. Pacific time, revealing initial indications are that the crash was not survivable. Videos circulating online show a black plume of smoke near the airfield.
13: Fox's Kristen Goodwin. The U.S. reaching a tentative agreement with Iran to end the conflict. Stock markets rallied worldwide. Oil prices are down as shipping in the region is expected to ramp back up. Fox's Alex Hogan.
15: The framework will reopen the Strait of Hormuz. Roughly 500 commercial vessels remain in the Persian Gulf, according to maritime and energy intelligence firm Kepler.
13: Now, the so-called Memorandum of Understanding would also end U.S. blockades of Iranian ports. 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
2: And we return to our American stories. Even today, officials in Kentucky must swear under oath before taking office that they have not participated in any way, shape, or form in a societal relic commonly associated with our nation's seventh president. We're, of course, talking about a duel. Here to tell the story of Andrew Jackson and his dueling is Keith Hardison, the former director of interpretation at the Hermitage in Nashville, Tennessee. Take it away, Keith.
17: Jackson was not born an aristocrat. In fact, was born the child of Scotch-Irish immigrants. He was orphaned by 14 and then became arguably, if not America's first rags-to-riches story, America's best-known early rags-to-riches story. And those who were in the aristocratic class understood and supported the concept of dueling themselves. Dueling is an interesting phenomena that sort of peaked in America between around 1750 and 1850. It came out of what's called a code of honor that evolved in Europe. Some people will trace this back to a document called the Code Duello, which supposedly was put together by representatives from several areas in Ireland. The fact of the matter is there have been some question as to whether that document is as old as it was supposed to be. But what we do know is that back as far as the Middle Ages, there was a form of dueling practiced by the upper classes in Great Britain, France. There was some in Germany, and the thing that was most important was honor. In fact, someone remarked that it was better to die with honor than to live without it. Jackson was not as big a dueler as many people think. In fact, as far as a bona fide duel that went by basically the code of honor, were only two. And then there were two others that basically end up in glorified brawls. For instance, the first of those was with Tennessee Governor John Sevier, of whom he was a political opponent. This occurred in 1803, and Jackson challenged Sevier to a duel, and they went back and forth, and finally they were going to have one, and going to the place of the duel, it became a fight on the road. Sevier claimed the horse ran off with his pistols and so forth. So it ended up almost comical in a way. An earlier one than that was in 1788. That's Jackson's first duel with Avery Wakestell, who was an attorney in a court case, and he made remarks in the course of this case that were very unkind and unflattering to Jackson. Jackson took an insult. He was a young lawyer, challenged him then and there to a duel. They went out just outside of town in Jonesboro, Tennessee. Jackson's combatant fired his pistol into the air, and Jackson chose not to press it, and so the duel was over. Nobody was shot, and nobody was shot at. But everybody had upheld their honor, and that was the big thing. Has my honor been satisfied? 1806 is the most famous duel, and that is the Dickinson duel. Started initially over a horse race, and it didn't directly involve Dickinson, except that Dickinson was Captain Irwin's son. Captain Irwin pulled his horse from the race, and everybody had agreed not only that if either one of them pulled their horse for any reason, then they had to pay a forfeiture fee of $800. And at that time, there was a plethora of various banknotes, that sort of thing. And Jackson was very specific. There was an agreement on what type of banknotes could and could not be used in payment of a forfeiture fee. So the result is that there was bickering over that payment, and eventually it was paid, but not in notes to Jackson's satisfaction. He raised an issue about that, felt like Irwin was not dealing with him in an upright manner. And so his son-in-law, who was Charles Dickinson, got involved on his father-in-law's side. And there's several things that have been alleged, but what we do know for sure is that both verbally and in writing in the Nashville paper, Dickinson called Jackson a poltroon and a coward. Jackson took umbrage. His honor had been challenged, because when your honor is challenged and you do not respond, then people assume one of two things in this code of honor system. Number one, that you're guilty as charged, or number two, you don't have the intestinal fortitude to defend your own honor, either of which is detrimental. And so Jackson challenges Dickinson to a duel. Dickinson readily accepts. Dickinson is considered, he's an up-and-coming attorney in Nashville, got roots back in Maryland, and he is considered by many to be the best shot in the state of Tennessee. Probably was, but Jackson feels like he really has no choice. And the two are to go over, just over the Tennessee line in Kentucky, on the appointed day. On the way, Charles boasted that he was going to kill Jackson, and even folks placed bets on it. And on the field of honor that day, they met. The plan was this. Jackson was to intentionally, after the order to fire was given, was to hold his fire, thinking that Dickinson, being younger and more brash, more confident, would take a quick shot and perhaps miss. Now, that's quite a gamble. That's what happened. Now, the bullet that went into Jackson shattered two ribs and lodged near his heart. But Jackson doesn't let on that he's been hit. He just grits his teeth and takes it. Now, Dickinson, when he fired and didn't see Jackson fall, was totally confused, and he said, "My God, have I missed him? I don't miss. I don't get this." Then Jackson takes his time, aims his pistol, fires, and as he pulls the trigger, it hangs on half cock. So the hammer doesn't go all the way down. Jackson pulls it back, aims again, and fires it into Dickinson. Dickinson bled out by the end of the day. As Jackson walks off the field, a surgeon that Jackson had brought along, thoughtfully so, noticed blood pooling in one of Jackson's shoes and asked, "Have you been hit?" Jackson makes the comment, "I think I've been pinked, P-I-N-K-E-D, I think I've been pinked a little." And the doctor then discovers for the first time that Jackson really has been hit, and it's a serious wound. Ultimately, Jackson would survive. I would not say he recovered, because the wound never properly healed. And since the ball had lodged about an inch from his heart, the doctors were afraid to remove it, because if they missed, they were going to puncture his heart and he was going to be dead for sure. And so the bullet never was removed. In fact, it is in his body, in the coffin, in the presidential tomb here at the Hermitage.
2: And a terrific job on the production, editing, and storytelling by our own Monty Montgomery and Caleb Robinson. And a special thanks to Keith Hardison, former director of interpretation at the Hermitage. And this, of course, happened, this Dickinson duel, in 1806. In 1804, Alexander Hamilton lost his life in Weehawken, New Jersey, in a duel with Aaron Burr. You would have thought that would have ended the whole dueling thing. But this is how deeply embedded into the honor culture our society was at that time. The story of the president who shot second and survived. We're talking about Andrew Jackson surviving that duel, bullet in his chest until the day he died. That story here on Our American Stories.
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2: 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Skip found out something interesting about himself when he was in his 30s. 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
4: My real name is Jory. As I understand, when my mother was pregnant with me, my grandfather would say to her during the course of the pregnancy, "When is that little Skipper coming out of there?" And so when I was born, the name Skipper just kind of stuck. I have four children that are grown at this point. I grew up to be a professional musician. I was a professional drummer at one time, and I had the moniker known as the world's tallest drummer because I'm 6'11". And so everywhere I would travel to perform, everybody would say, "We've never seen a drummer as tall as you." I had the privilege of playing with nationally known bands such as the Drifters, the Platters. I played with the Marvelettes, the female group from Motown. So I had a pretty happy career as a professional drummer. All in all, I'm doing okay. My childhood, first of all, my father was in the military. He was in the Army for 25 years. So all of my childhood life, I was a military brat. We traveled around a lot, but I lived a good portion of my childhood in Germany. My childhood was a good one for the most part because I had a very loving, hands-on, attentive father. I had a very good father. I liked being in, my father being in the military, all the traveling around. When I look back on it, really prepared me for life and all of the challenges that it would bring upon me as I moved through life. I was a little black kid, but you know, I grew up around a variety of races of people. So because of that and living in another country, I grew up to learn that people are just people. I didn't grow up with any kind of racial issues. My father didn't teach us any of that while we were growing up. I will tell you this, he certainly taught us to stand up for ourselves. He taught us, you know, hey, respect other people and have them respect you. So my father certainly didn't raise any of his kids to be pushovers or to be walked on or walked over. But he raised us just to be decent people who you know, make a positive contribution to society. So I grew up like that, and I'm still that same person to this day. But my father was a major, major influence on me because he really was a man who loved his kids. He took care of us very well, cared about all of us deeply, and he would do anything he could to help us, support us, and to stand by us. So my childhood, for the most part, was a good one, you know.
3: But it wasn't one without its quirks.
4: When I was 5 years old, and we were living in Germany at the time, my mother came up to me one time and she said, "Skipper," because that's what she called me then, And she still calls me that to this day. My mother said, Skipper, she said, I got to talk to you about something a little bit important. She said, we're going to go see a man, and he's a judge, and this man is going to ask you, you know, certain questions about your father. And whatever questions he asked you, you know, say yes to them. And, you know, are you happy here in this family? You know, how does Leston treat you? Because that's my father's name, Leston. You know, how does he treat you and so forth? So a man is going to ask you some questions about that. You know, just answer them the way I'm telling you to answer them. And I said, well, okay. I mean, I was 5 years old. I had no clue what was going on. So sure enough, you know, we went to some building. I can remember going into a little small room, which now I'm pretty sure was the judge's chambers. At the time, I didn't know what it was, but we went back there, and sure enough, there was a judge there with the typical judge clothes on, and he did start asking me questions. You know, how did I feel about being a part of this family? You know, what did I think about my dad? It wasn't that many questions, maybe four or five, I think, that I can recall. And I pretty much answered positive and affirmatively to all the questions. And so, you know, the judge said, well, okay, that's it. And we walked out of there and went home. I never gave it another thought. But what I found out was later on, when the whole issue came up of him not being my biological father, when I went to go talk to my mom about it, that's when she brought that up. She says, Skipper, she said, remember when you was a little boy in Germany at 5 years old and you had to go talk to that judge? And I said, yeah. She said, well, that was the occasion that your father was officially adopting you. And I said, oh, so that's what that was about. But at 5 years old, it didn't mean anything to me. I just went in and answered the questions and we came out of there.
3: That's right. Skip was actually adopted, and he didn't know about it until he was in his 30s with kids of his own. But it took some discord in his father's life for that information to come out.
4: My mother and father divorced. So some years later, my father remarried. And unfortunately, you know, some years into the marriage, that relationship began to sour as well. Well, sometime prior to before that, my father had taken his then wife down to Texas, because, you know, my father's from Texas. And, you know, as his wife was visiting with some of the, you know, older relatives, the conversation just came up that I was not, you know, Leston's biological son. When my father and her started having some issues in their marriage, as I was told, she threatened to call me and tell me personally that, you know, that Leston is not my father. As soon as she said that, my father called my mother and told her the situation. And he says, you know, Reba, my mother's name is Reba. He said, you know what? You need to tell Skip what's went on all this time. He needs to hear the story from you. So my mother called me one day and she was crying and trembling on the phone. And yes, I was 33 years old at this age, married, and but she called me on the phone and, you know, trembling, and I could tell there was a lot of anxiety there. And she said, Skip, I need you to come over here because I got something real important to talk to you about. And I said, okay. So, you know, I got in my car and drove across town and went to her house. And so when I walked into the house, she was shaking and trembling, and, you know, she was kind of crying and said, I got something I need to tell you. And I basically said, just go ahead and tell me. I said, you know, just, you can relax and calm down, whatever it is, just go ahead and tell me. And she says, well, you remember when you were 5 years old and you went before that judge, so on and so forth. And I said, yeah. She said, well, Leston is not your biological father. She said, that was part of the adoption process. And I said, okay, so, you know what? And she kind of looked at me like, that's it? And I said, what am I supposed to do? You know? And she said, and I said, first of all, I said, Mom, that doesn't bother me. I said, it doesn't bother me at all. I said, you know, I wouldn't trade him for a father for any other man on this planet. I said, I've never felt like I was not a part of this family. I've never felt like he was not my father. I said, so, you know, you can relax, you know. I said, there's nothing to be upset about. I said, I don't see that either of you did anything wrong. And she says, well, she said, Skip, you know, we never meant to keep this from you. She said, but She says, but you guys just got along so well and did everything. She said, it just never came up. So I said, I'm okay. I said, I'm not mad at anybody. I'm not upset. And I said, so everybody can relax and calm down. It is what it is. Let's keep moving. There's been absolutely no change, no altering whatsoever. None whatsoever. As a matter of fact, I think finding that out probably brought me even closer to my dad, because after I found that out, I called him up and I said, you know what, Dad, I love you even more. I said, because, man, you took on a child that wasn't yours and gave me a great life. You know what he just said? He just said, well, Skipper, I love you too. And we didn't have a very long conversation about it. It wasn't very long at all. I mean, I think the conversation might have been 2 or 3 minutes and it was over, you know? I grew up very, very secure, knowing that my father was that kind of man. He just raised me to just be okay with who I am. And I've learned that that's a very important position to know, is who in the world are you?
2: And what a beautiful story. A special thanks to Skip Reeves for telling it. Skip Reeves' story, a beautiful adoption story here on Our American Stories.

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13: He says the deal will be good for everyone. I'm Lisa Lacera, Fox News. Vice President J.D. Vance tells Fox's Sean Hannity the deal agreed to in principle by the U.S. and Iran is a path to peace in the Middle East.
14: The Straits of Hormuz were open immediately. You already see oil prices coming down.

0: noting the flight was part of a routine test mission.
1: It was a mixed crew of government civilians, government contractors, and uniformed military.
0: Hayes goes on to say the cause of the crash is under investigation and the site was contained within the base.
2: Fox's Kristen Goodwin. Boeing says two of its employees were killed in the crash. California Governor Gavin Newsom says his office has filed a Freedom of Information request seeking records from the Department of Justice related to its investigation of him and his wife. 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
2: Life sentence handed down in Texas for a former deputy fire chief convicted of orchestrating a violent home invasion.
9: It took a jury in Tarrant County about 20 minutes to hand down a life sentence for former Everman deputy fire chief Joel Jones after the 54-year-old pled guilty to orchestrating a violent home invasion rape last year, recruiting another man through a dating website to carry out the assault, falsely telling him the encounter was a consensual fantasy. Investigators say Jones had instructed the man to record the sexual assault, that he attempted to arrange for the woman to be kidnapped and raped a second time. 31-year-old Tabasia Griffiths cooperated, pled guilty to aggravated assault, and was given 10 years probation. Jeff Manasso, Fox News.
2: British Prime Minister Keir Starmer says Britain will ban children under 16 from using social media apps starting early next year. Starmer acknowledges some teens might bypass the ban, but emphasizes the importance of children's safety and happiness. YouTube and Meta warn that a blanket social media restriction could push kids into unregulated online spaces. Canadian statistics show travel across the northern border into the U.S. is down due to a boycott and opposition to President Trump.
10: Data from Statistics Canada, the office that tracks national trends, shows as much as a 42% drop in cross-border trips. Canadians are even declining to take trips to popular warm weather locations, Miami, Orlando, and Myrtle Beach, South Carolina. Major business centers, New York, Boston, and San Francisco, are likewise not getting Canadian visits. Researchers believe tariffs, 51st state talk, and general opposition to President Trump led to the travel choices. Only Gainesville, Florida, Portland, Oregon, and Cleveland saw rises in Canadian visits last year.
2: Fox's Colonel Scott. I'm Lisa Lacerra. This is Fox News.
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12: The 880 Weather Watch for South Central Nebraska and North Central Kansas calls for fairly quiet weather through a good portion of our area this week, as high pressure will be a dominant weather feature. Temperatures will warm through Wednesday, then a cold front moves in, cooling those temperatures well below normal for Thursday. Taking a closer look at our forecast, clear to partly cloudy, low near 53. Lots of sunshine on Tuesday, high of 85. Tuesday night, mainly clear, a low near 64. Breezy south winds. Lots of sunshine and warmer Wednesday with a high of 90. Gusty west and northwest winds. From the 880 Weather Center, I'm meteorologist Laura Lockwood. For more, check KRVN.com. 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

0: Now, true story of a shipwreck back in the 1800s. A little bit later on, we're going to talk to Mark Chandler, who was the former Deputy Director of Intelligence for the Joint Chiefs of Staff. He's our go-to military man on all matters of military. In this first hour, we're going to talk a lot about this Iran deal, and we kick off every Monday, just like we always do, with Scott McFarland, well-respected former CBS newsman, now independent journalist. You're starting to see him pop up all over the place. Scott McFarland, welcome back to America at Night.
1: Hey, it's good to be here. Best part of the week.
0: Yeah, you betcha. Thanks. You're good radio, man. We love it. So this Iran deal signed, but Israel kind of mute on it, even so much to say as that's the U.S. That doesn't concern us. Republicans and Democrats are really sort of in the dark, as everybody else. They haven't released what the actual deal says, no?
2: It feels as fragile as a Fabergé egg, or as one Republican in Congress said, it feels about as trustworthy as sushi from a gas station. I just don't know what to make of this thing, because we haven't seen it. If there's a memorandum of understanding, which has been signed by AutoPen, by the people involved so far, it hasn't been released publicly. So we don't know what's included. We don't know what's not included. But the overarching concern is how much money, cash, is going to the Iranians. The Iranians seem to think they're getting tens of billions of dollars as a starter, and the Trump administration has pushed back on those reports. So it looks like there's some differences between two parties that just signed a memorandum of understanding.
0: Yeah, Iran is saying that they're going to receive $24 billion worth of unfrozen assets and another $12 billion to reach their coffers before the talks even start. And then I heard Marjorie Taylor Greene on somewhere tonight saying that they were going to get $300 billion in some sort of reparations fund. I don't necessarily believe Marjorie Taylor Greene, and I don't necessarily believe Iran. But with the United States not saying anything, you'd sort of wonder what's going on here.
2: But they really did leave the door open, didn't they, for Marjorie Taylor Greene and Iran to say what they're going to say, because there's nothing in black and white for people to read. And one of the most telling nuggets of news to come out this evening is John Thune, the Senate Republican leader, reportedly told CNN he has not been briefed on what's in the memorandum of understanding. If the Senate leader in the same party of the president doesn't know what's in the deal, that is not transparent. And it's going to raise questions about whether something's trying to be hidden, whether something is still fluid, and not that everything needs to be etched in stone before a signing ceremony on Friday. But it doesn't give you a lot of confidence that this thing is sturdy. And that's why I bring up the it feels as fragile as a Fabergé egg.
0: Yeah, I like the line, I trust sushi from a gas station. I like that line. Also, President Trump said that the strait was open, but as of today, it still wasn't open.
2: That's kind of the key thing, isn't it, in terms of fuel prices, gas prices, fertilizer prices, food prices. The strait needs to have the same type of complexion and porosity that it had before the war began, because Iran clamped down on the strait after the war began, using leverage they were not employing in January or in 2025 or 2024. They're exacting new leverage over the strait until they release it or take the mines out of it. It's not going to be full passage. Now, the U.S. blockade appears to have been pulled back. The administration has the power to do that. But that doesn't mean it's open seas yet. And though oil futures are optimistic, that's tenuous. There needs to be actual movement of actual tankers through that strait, I think, for oil prices to stay down or continue on a downward trajectory.
0: Yeah, I also saw Trey Gowdy on Fox News last night, former Republican congressman. It wasn't outright bashing this, but he was somewhat critical of it while he was hosting the show on Sunday night. Again, when a Republican questions it, that's more news than when a Democrat. I guess we'll just have to wait and see. Hopefully this thing comes out in the next day or two. The more they hold on to it, the more that becomes the story, don't you think?
2: Yeah, and there's odd bedfellows for that reason, for just that reason. You know, Chris Murphy, Democrat from Connecticut, among the most emphatic of Trump's critics here in Washington, said it may be a bad deal, but they got to take the deal. The war's got to end. It's got to be over. And Murphy has been saying over the last week or two that Trump jammed himself into a corner, but you're going to have to get yourself out of it. And if it means concessions, it means concessions. And this is not going to be the victory I think Trump is alluding to. it may not be a victory at all, but if

0: gas prices go down, if there's stability, a newfound stability that wasn't there in the last 3 months, take victory where you can find it.
1: Yeah, we'll talk to Mark Chandler next half hour about all of this and get some military thoughts on all this. Other news around Washington and around the country, Scott McFarland, that UFC fight. I don't know much about UFC. I just saw maybe one or two pictures of the highlights. Turned into a political rally of some sort, I guess, huh?
0: That was not a surprise. It sure did. And I think this is a traditional political inkblot test. You'll see in this event what you want to see. So let me just say what we can communicate confidently, McGraw, things that are unequivocal. The production value was through the roof. This thing looked like a Super Bowl. I mean, it was filmed majestically. It had this aesthetic that was not rickety. I mean, it looked like major league television, for better or for worse. It did command the attention of the demographic that tends to like mixed martial arts, 12 to 40-year-old males, predominantly, not exclusively, but predominantly. But there's concern about the sponsorships, the overt sponsorships of companies with ties to the president. One of the sponsors was Truth Social, a little bit tethered to the president, crypto companies and businesses where the Trump family has investment. There's going to be a lot of concern, McGraw, like a lot, that corporate CEOs, tech giants were not just at the event, but right there in the ear of the president talking to him. Mark Zuckerberg, David Ellison of Paramount Skydance, which is just trying to execute one of the largest media mergers in history. They had time with the president, FaceTime at this event. So you can see the motives that may not be pristine to just watch some good fighting. And then there was a particularly ugly, misogynistic smearing of Michelle Obama, the former first lady, by a participant on Sunday night. And though that's been denounced by a lot of people, including by Dana White, the head of the UFC, and by a lot of people who are very interested in the UFC, there's a counterpunch to that, too, where people are criticizing those who denounce the smearing. It's all just awfully toxic and political, and there's no escaping that.
1: Yeah, speaking of political, Gavin Newsom, governor of California, is out saying that he's being investigated by the Department of Justice.
0: This is a tricky one. You want to keep your powder dry when somebody says they're under investigation by the Department of Justice, because we don't know for what. We don't know how big this investigation is, and we don't know when it began. I mean, this administration is 16 months old. It doesn't mean this investigation didn't launch more than 16 months ago. But the pattern is going to lead to a lot of concern. The pattern is that the president's Department of Justice has been uniquely political, unambiguously chasing a lot of his priorities, and a lot of investigations have launched into Trump critics, and some of them have come up empty. Letitia James, the New York Attorney General, Adam Schiff, the California Senator, six Democratic members of Congress who produced a video in 2025 urging military members not to follow unlawful orders. They were investigated for potential criminal charges, and grand juries just said no. But there's been no sense that Trump supporters in politics have been subject to investigation. In fact, Trump supporters in politics have been widely pardoned during the Trump administration. So Gavin Newsom, sensing this window, announced the investigation into him and his wife himself, mentioned, oh, by the way, he's thinking of running for president in 2028. He'd been coy about that previously, and tries to get this news out on his own terms under the umbrella of, hey, here's another weaponized investigation, setting the narrative before somebody could set it for him.
1: Yeah, the world's worst-kept secret, Gavin Newsom running for president. Shocked. I'm shocked, I tell you. Couple other interesting notes. The judge late last week, told the administration to take the Trump name off of the Kennedy Center. They said they did it, but it's still under a tarp, right? We still have to take their word for it?
0: I think it's a semi-permanent tarp and facade that has been erected to hide the sign that no longer has Trump's name on it. So in the wee hours of Saturday morning, the crews at the Kennedy Center took Donald Trump's name off the building, a little bit past the deadline, but not too much after the deadline. But they've not given us a view of what the sign looks like now, which is the Kennedy Center with only President Kennedy's name on it. Critics of the administration are going to say that's the ultimate of being petty, of being vindictive, of being self-aggrandizing, but it does follow the letter of the court order. This works for now, but there's a much bigger issue ahead of us, McGraw. Forget about the name and the naming of the facility. A decision has to be made by July 4th.

0: forth, whether they're going to close the Kennedy Center for 2 years, as Trump has requested. The court is still debating whether to let that go forward. This place could be totally dark until late 2028. If it reopens then, maybe a bigger deal than just whose name is on the place.
1: I do find it interesting that they have to go to court, or the courts were able to sort of question revitalizing or refurbishing the Kennedy Center. But the courts so far have allowed him to tear down the East Wing and build it up any way he wants.
0: The courts let him continue with the underground work on the ballroom in the East Wing. They're debating whether to let him continue with building the above ground part. But that's the thing. They're still deliberating that. They haven't firmly decided. So in the meantime, they continue working. And yeah, they've also let him continue this planning for a 250-foot monumental arch. And they've let him repaint the reflecting pool, which I mean this with no disrespect to anybody who worked on that project, all well-intentioned. It looks like a swamp now. It is green as get out, and it's got algae all over the place. It looks terrible. They're going to have to fix that.
1: Well, how did that happen if they just repainted it with blue paint? How did the algae come back so fast?
0: Yeah, it's a good question. There may be a problem with the filtration system. There may be a problem with the chemicals. There may just be a problem with the craftsmanship. They'll fix it. I mean, they'll get after this until they get it right. It costs a lot more money than Trump said it would. He said it would cost $1 million. It's at $13 million, and they got to fix it now. Nobody would really be that concerned about it, except they made a really big deal about how important this project was and how beautifying it was going to be. It looks like crap, and they should fix that before July 4th, 2026, when the president has his rally on the Mall, 50th birthday of America.
1: Yeah, this has been a bone of contention for years. Obama tried to fix it with millions, couldn't get it done. So it sounds to me like it's a bigger issue than just a paint job, but we'll see what happens there. However, Scott McFarland, all these controversies, we have failed to mention the biggest controversy of all over the last 72 hours, and that is the World Cup and the mandatory 3-minute hydration breaks while they get commercials in. What an outrage.
0: Well, it sure is a sign of the times, isn't it, man? Like they're pretending they're not commercial breaks, but they're clearly commercial breaks. I don't have a problem with that. If, like other part-time football fans, aren't you just frustrated by the fake injuries every 5 seconds? Doesn't that drive people nuts? How does everybody just accept the maiming and the tourniquets that are needed every 5 minutes, and the guys get right back up and play?
1: With all due respect to people who love soccer, I just don't understand the extra time. One guy on the field knows when the game ends. Could you imagine watching that Knicks game, game 5, and after they miss the shot, they add another 2 minutes to the game? I mean, you would have a riot on your hands. But in soccer, that's sort of the norm. So it doesn't make any sense for me, that extra time.
0: I keep telling my wife, it's an acquired taste.
1: Yeah, God love you. Scott McFarland, where can we read you? You have a Substack. You got YouTube. Where else can we find all your great work?
0: At the gas station eating the sushi. You'll see me there every Monday.
1: There you go. Scott McFarland, former CBS Independent. Thanks, Scott. Have a good night. Thanks for checking in, as always.
0: I got you.
1: You got it. Substack, YouTube channel. He's all over the place. One of the most well-respected and trusted newsmen in the business. And we have him every Monday, and we're lucky to have him. We're just getting started. America at Night, back in a moment.
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13: Hey, Mark Chandler, who joined us on Friday to give us a primer of what might come down, is going to join us again. Former Deputy Director for Intelligence, the Joint Chiefs of Staff, well-respected, well-trusted, knows and reads the tea leaves, and if you listen to him carefully, he certainly has nuggets of information that he certainly can't reveal, but if you listen to him, you can certainly understand what oftentimes what he's trying to say between the lines. He's excellent, and we're lucky to have him, and he's going to join us again to explain what exactly what this deal might be, why the White House is not releasing it. I would think that they would want to release it and crow about it. They've said what's in it, but they haven't released it. Iran is making him look bad by saying all the things that are in it that clearly no president would agree to, and now they're not releasing the document. So we'll talk to him about that. And then this little nugget of information, as we were talking about the World Cup, FIFA, or I should say Fox, will not face any punishment from FIFA after breaking the governing body's advertising rules during the opening game between Mexico and South Africa. Apparently, Fox did not follow FIFA's strict guidelines for showing commercials during the hydration breaks. They came back late, 10 seconds. FIFA tournament regulations, which are given to all the rights holders, apparently say that the broadcasters can show commercials during the hydration breaks, but they have to return 30 seconds before the play resumes. Fox commercials ran by 40 seconds. And so they were not only missed the 30-second window, but then were 10 seconds late. So a total of 40 seconds they were late. FIFA claimed that Fox did not realize when the referee signaled for the hydration break. You can certainly assume first game jitters, not knowing exactly the way the game's played. So Fox explained it. FIFA understood the explanation. And so Fox got a slap on the wrist. Don't do it again. But that, I can't believe how many people forget that the U.S. Blew out Paraguay on Friday night. I can't believe how many people are talking about the hydration breaks. I have a lot of friends who are big, big soccer guys. I am not a soccer guy. I was not brought up on the game. I don't understand the game. I mean, I know that you don't use your hands and you kick the ball in the goal. After that, I'm pretty much useless. But I can't believe how many true soccer fans and true old school soccer people do not like these hydration breaks. They say it's not part of the game. And then somebody was even complaining about the extra time, which is what I've been arguing about all these years. Stay right there. Lots more to get to. Hour number two, we got a great story about a shipwreck. Who doesn't love a shipwreck story? The Wreck of the Mentor, now on the U.S. New York Times bestseller list. We'll get to all that. And then, of course, your phone calls in hour number three. We're just getting started. America at Night. Come back and join us.
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0: 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Now, seeing my grandson out on the water, it means everything to me. 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
12: The 880 Weather Watch for South Central Nebraska and North Central Kansas calls for fairly quiet weather through a good portion of our area this week, as high pressure will be a dominant weather feature. Temperatures will warm through Wednesday, then a cold front moves in, cooling those temperatures well below normal for Thursday. Taking a closer look at our forecast, clear to partly cloudy, low near 53. Lots of sunshine on Tuesday, high of 85. Tuesday night, mainly clear, low near 64. Breezy south winds, lots of sunshine and warmer Wednesday with a high of 90. Gusty west and northwest winds. From the 880 Weather Center, I'm meteorologist Laura Lockwood. For more, check KRVN.com. Right now, 70.
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14: Well, the deal has been signed. Mark Chandler joins us, retired U.S. Marine Corps intelligence officer, former deputy director of foreign intelligence, the Joint Chiefs of Staff. He is now a director of government relations for the National Intelligence Community at Coastal Carolina University, and now fast becoming our go-to when it comes to conversations like this. Mark, you were on the show on Friday. Now it's Monday. The deal has been done, but let me ask you, in all of your military expertise, Iran is saying something, and the United States is saying something very different, though neither one has released the text of the memorandum. What do you make of that?
15: Well, I make it, everybody's trying to position for their talking points that they're going to put out, the ones they're putting out, which are different, as you pointed out, McGraw. And then what I see happening is, how are we going to, when they release the actual text, how are we going to message that to our own population? Iran is coming out with a position of strength. You know, they beat the United States. They're still in control. And then the United States is kind of doing the same thing. We're not giving in. This is a great deal. It's going to do the best thing that's ever happened in the history of diplomatic achievement. So that's what you're seeing. Everybody's trying to win the information campaign. But I think there's some nuances that you start to pick up where it's starting to look like Iran may have a little advantage in the negotiations.
14: Yeah, the Iran has said that they're going to receive $24 billion worth of unfrozen assets, $12 billion before the talks even start. Then you have Marjorie Taylor Greene out there saying they're going to get $300 billion in some sort of reparations fund, which I can't believe is even being talked about, but Marjorie Taylor Greene's putting it out there on social media. I don't know why the White House would allow these things to sort of take hold and sort of carry the day if they release their document so we know what both sides agree to. It's sort of like a PR move that the White House is sort of falling down on.
15: Well, I agree. We are moved. The United States is losing the information campaign on this one. Iran's getting its messages out there. It's hard. I saw an interview today with the vice president. He's saying, well, Iran's not going to get $300 billion. But if they do this and this and this, there's a fund available that'll give them that. Well, that sounds like they're getting the $300 billion. So when you work your way through this, Iran, I don't believe, would come to the table and sign this MOU. Remember, it's not a final deal by any stretch of the imagination. But even come here and sign this without getting some sort of monetary relief. And that looks like in the form of maybe releasing some frozen assets, in the tune of $12 billion for signing, perhaps, and then some of that sanctions release over the next few weeks. So yeah, Iran's getting some money.
14: Yeah, and then we talked about this on Friday. I believe we talked about it on Friday, but with the elevated gas prices and the Strait of Hormuz supposed to be open and them allowing to sell their own gas, that is going to be another windfall for the Iranian regime.
15: Oh, absolutely. When you start to look at this, Iran's going to start recouping millions of dollars a day in just oil sales. So that's going to start filling things back up. If you do give them access to $12 billion or $24 billion, that's going to start to go in there. So even during this 60-day negotiation, and that's what the deal is, it's to negotiate things for 60 days, they could recoup billions of dollars in that time frame. That's going to be great for their military-industrial complex and to buy the supplies and pay back Russia and China, who have been helping them out, you know, on the backside of all of this. And to be honest with you, to go in the coffers of some of the Islamic regime leadership.
14: Let's talk about Israel's response to this, because it was muted. And then Netanyahu came out and said, basically, that's America's deal. That's not our deal.
15: No, he did. And I think what he's doing is he's staking the fact that Israel's sovereignty, Israel's security is paramount to Israel, and Israel will do what it has to do to protect its citizens and its territory. And so that's really a message saying we're not going to be part of this deal, and we're not going to allow Hezbollah to attack us from the north without doing something against them, whether it's a reactive attack or a preemptive attack on what Hezbollah is trying to do. So they're carving that out, and they're being very strong about that, because over the weekend, know, there was the attack that Hezbollah did, and then almost immediately Israel hit a Hezbollah stronghold in southern Beirut. Then the White House got really mad about that, said, you got to stop it, you're going to ruin the deal. So they're trying to separate that, and I think that's justified, because this is a separate fight from Iran, even though there's a strong relationship between Iran and Hezbollah. Allow Israel to protect its sovereignty and its people.
14: Mark Chandler, explain to me, we're starting to hear the United States say something that Iran has agreed to dilute the enriched uranium. What does that mean, and explain why that makes sense?
15: Well, you're asking a Marine to talk to you about nuclear physics, Ross. So let me try to be real quick on this one, because it is something that we followed. I followed very closely on the Joint Staff. For peaceful nuclear power purposes, a nation only needs uranium enriched to about 3.5 to 5%. That's it. That's nuclear power. That's peaceful purposes. Once you go above that, you're really starting to go toward weaponization. The big thing is you get to 20%. Now you've got the core basis of what you need to start the really hard enrichment. You go from 20 to 60. That's really hard in physics terms and in how they do it with centrifuges. After that, 60 to 90, and you need 90 for highly enriched, that's the bomb stuff. That can be a matter of weeks. So it can take a year to go or months to go 20 to 60. It takes 2 to 3 weeks to get that bomb stuff after you have 60. They have enough 60% enriched uranium for about 11 nuclear bombs. Now, the question is it all in the mountains that were attacked by Israel and the United States? Is it sealed in there, or did they get some away? So what they've agreed to do, no. Let me rephrase that, because I want to get the wording correct here, McGraw. It's important. They haven't agreed to do anything with that uranium. They've agreed to talk about doing stuff with that. And the point they'll say is, okay, we'll get it, we'll retrieve it, and we'll downblend it. That means get it back down below the 20% and or even lower. I would argue to get away from the weaponization, you got to get it way below 20%. And then you've got a long road ahead to get it back up there. And you can't weaponize that stuff. So that's, and then it's got to be removed. So that's nuclear physics in a nutshell of what we got to do. But first you got to get it out, and then you got to do that physics process of downblending it.
14: Originally, President Trump talked about going in and getting it, making sure there was going to be no nuclear weapons, regime change, unconditional surrender. Now he's negotiating with this regime and trusting them. If we couldn't trust him for the last 47 years, how is it now we figured out we can trust what they say now?
15: Well, I got to be honest with you, McGraw. This is the part that I'm having a real hard time with when I'm looking at this and how I have faced off against Iran over most of that 47 years. And I just don't see Iran following through on this deal. I don't even know if we'll make it through the 60 days of this memorandum of understanding where they won't back out or try to extend it even further. The issue here is you've got a couple of good things. If, and that's a big if they go all the way to that downblending of the uranium we just talked about, and if they release control of the Straits of Hormuz in perpetuity, not just now, not starting tolls, that's international waters. So you've got to get to that level. But Iran realizes it controls the keys to the economic kingdom now with control over the Strait of Hormuz. So I don't know if they're going to be likely to do that, especially with these hardliners in there. And then no one's talking about taking away Iran's future offensive capability. They don't need missiles to go 1,000 miles. They don't need thousands of missiles to do that. That's nothing but a regional threat to hold the region hostage. And I think that's where the deal starts to fall down. I think diplomacy is great, McGraw. I fought in two wars. I think if we can find a peaceful solution, that's phenomenal. We should do it every time. However, it needs to be for our benefit, not just today, but into our children's days and our grandchildren's days. And I think we're kind of missing that on this, what I've seen of this deal right now.
14: President Trump said the Strait of Hormuz is open, but it's been a day now and it's not open. Is that going to take a couple of days to sort of open this up? Can you just sort of open up the gates and let the boats flow? How does that work?
15: Well, technically, you can do that. You can say it's open, but a couple of things. There are some mines that the Islamic Revolutionary Guard Corps put in there. We don't know how many. So that could take a couple of weeks or, you know, maybe a month to clear those mines out of there if Iran at least tracked where they put them in and mapped it. We have been sneaking some ships out, so we know there's some clear corridors, but not to the level you're going to get 150 ships going in and out a day. So with the 500 that are trapped up in there, it could take weeks, you know, to get those ships out there if they start moving. And who's going to go through the threat? I mean, go through the strait or pay the insurance to get through there if they're not secure. So I think open is one thing, safe passage and the shipping companies want to risk it being another. There's proof in the pudding, and right now no one's proven that Iran won't attack or stop those ships from going through.
14: Yeah, that's a great point that you made on Friday. And it's one thing for the president to say it's open. It's another thing for the insurance companies to sign off on it. And we've all dealt with insurance companies, whether it's a fender bender or a cracked windshield or whatever. But you know you don't move until the insurance company says it's okay, especially in a high-risk situation like that. So regardless of what Iran is saying or isn't saying and the U.S. isn't saying, you're saying it's up to the insurance companies to sign off on it.
15: Exactly. Unless those shipping companies want to pay some exorbitant insurance for one ship to go through, they're not moving. They'll move when it's absolutely safe. Now, when they feel that, I don't know. At the G7, I know the president's going to try to talk especially to Britain and France about getting over there to help with the demining. They had talked about that months ago but wanted it to be safe. Well, now's a chance. So you need some international effort to flow in there and really get the strait flowing to the level of the hundreds of ships they had per day before the war started.
14: Yeah, Mark Chandler, a couple more minutes with us, retired U.S. Marine Corps intelligence officer, former deputy director of intelligence for the Joint Chiefs of Staff. Two more questions for you. You said, listen to what Iran says and listen to what the U.S. says, right? That's your key, correct?
15: Yes. What you've got to do is, you know, number one, no one knows what the deal looks like. We haven't seen it. So hopefully by Friday, you'll get to see the real deal. You'll get to see the wording on there. And there's going to be a lot of diplomatic speak. Iran is going to tout this. It's a victory in their terms. And the U.S. is going to say it's the greatest deal that we've had. It's phenomenal. And we achieved all our objectives. But what's the true meaning? That's what they're saying. What are they doing? Just like you talked about with the straits and the insurance company, what are the actors actually doing? And I think we have to watch Iran's actions over the next few weeks once we see what they're going to be held to. And maybe watch those money transfers to see if they really do start later this week. So that's what I would look for.
14: And then what do we know about Iran's leadership? We know that they were taken out in the initial bombing, but what do we know about this next level of Iranian leadership?
15: I would say we've seen a transition. So we've killed the leaders of the regime, but we haven't changed regime. So what's happened is I think you have a new dynamic taking place where the supreme leader, even though they send quotes out from him, we don't see him. We haven't heard physically from him, his voice or seen his picture. I think what's happened is General Vahidi, the head of the Islamic Revolutionary Guard Corps, I think he's making the decision. So now the IRGC was more subservient to the old supreme leader, Mujtaba's father. So you see that. Now I think it's kind of the inverse. I think they're going to use the supreme leader as the justification for what they're doing, but the hardcore IRGC is probably making the decisions and the ultimate call on how this is going to play out and what Iran will do, won't do, and agree to as they work their way forward. That's just what I'm seeing, just based on the actions that are coming out there.
14: Mark Chandler is the Director of Government Relations for the National Intelligence Community at Coastal Carolina University. Those students are getting a true education. You're also the former Deputy Director for Intelligence for the Joint Chiefs of Staff. Mark Chandler, thank you again for getting pressed into duty two nights in a row. Your information and your insight is invaluable to helping to understand this. Thank you for your time. Be safe, and we'll talk to you soon.
15: Thank you, McGraw. I appreciate it.
14: You got it. Mark Chandler, retired U.S. Marine Corps intelligence officer. And I hear talking heads all the time. This guy is the best. He is able to break it down and explain it to it in a way that makes sense. And it's not partisan in any way, shape, or form. It's just the facts. And wouldn't mind him advising me if I had to make a critical decision. Mark Chandler, our go-to when it comes to this stuff. America at Night, back in a moment.
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14: Was it last Monday? I think it was last Monday when that Kristen Welker interview on Meet the Press sort of blew up and President Trump walked away. And one of my comments was, if he, right, ABC News is, what was his quote? ABC News is crooked, CBS News is crooked, NBC is crooked, the New York Times is crooked, right? Remember that? And I said, well, if it's so crooked, why are you sitting down with NBC News? And then somebody called up and said, Howie Carr said the same thing. Did you notice? And I said, well, why does he sit down with NBC? Why does he bring the New York Times into the White House, into the Oval Office to have a conversation with him? Did you see after President Trump announced that the deal was done with Iran? Did you see the first person he called? David Sanger of the New York Times. That's right. He called David Sanger of the New York Times. And so he keeps calling them frauds. He keeps calling them liars and fake news. But he keeps calling. They're the first ones he calls. So he has a love-hate relationship with them, right? They need him. He needs them. All right. Let's remind you that you can certainly follow along on the show. All you have to do is text your name to 1-844-2-McGraw, and you can follow along and each get a show update each and every day. 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I love your show, however. I'm from San Francisco. If you could help us receive your show on a regular basis, it would be helpful. So he doesn't want the show rundown. However, if you would like the show rundown each and every day. And again, we're going to get guests and people giving benefits and coupons and all that type of stuff as we move on with the show. So if you want to sign up, 1-844-2-McGraw, text your comments. Sure, of course, to 1-844-2-McGraw. 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And after the show's over, you can call and leave a voicemail. The new hottest segment is voicemails in that hour number three. Stay right there. We're going to talk shipwrecked. The Wreck of the Mentor, a great yarn coming up next hour. Our executive director tonight is Alex Hinton. Our engineer tonight is Tom Delac. I'm McGraw Milhaven. This is America at Night on Westwood One.
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7: Iran will never have a nuclear weapon. I'm Lisa Lacera, Fox News. Vice President J.D. Vance repeating that message from the administration as the U.S. and Iran agreed to a framework deal that would end the conflict. He tells Fox's Sean Hannity.
8: A lot of the technical details we're going to figure out over the next month, over the next 2 months. But the basic structure is they can get a lot if they comply with the United States demands. They don't get anything if they don't comply with anything.
7: Vance says the Strait of Hormuz is open and oil prices are already coming down. The vice president will be on hand in Geneva for the signing on Friday. Senate Democratic leader Chuck Schumer says the conflict may be winding down, but the problem for the American people remains.
10: Iran has more control over the Strait of Hormuz today than before the war began. Gasoline prices are still dramatically higher than before the war and will remain so for a long time.
7: And Schumer says Congress needs to be informed of the details of the agreement. Eight people are dead after a B-52 bomber crashed shortly after takeoff at Edwards Air Force Base in Southern California.
11: This was a mixed crew. This was a mixed crew of military, government civilians, and government contractors supporting this test mission.
7: Deputy Commander for the 412th Test Wing, Colonel James Hayes, Boeing says two of its employees are among the victims. Colonel Hayes says the cause of the crash is under

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4: The Supreme Court has declined to hear the case of a former Trump campaign aide who wants to sue former FBI Director James Comey and others.
5: After Carter Page was spied on for his work as a foreign policy advisor to then-candidate Trump in 2016, the Justice Department's Inspector General found the FBI's warrants to the FISA court asking to spy on Page were filled with errors. They were also criticized for relying on a dossier compiled by ex-British spy Christopher Steele. Page settled with the Justice Department under President Trump for over $1 million, with a DOJ spokesman saying the investigation against Page had been a political sham. Much of this related to the so-called Russia collusion investigation into the president himself. But lower courts said Page waited too long to file his lawsuit against the former FBI director and other federal officials. Jessica Rosenthal, Fox News.
4: A new survey finds many people say the United States is no longer the land of opportunity for immigrants.
6: 8 in 10 Asian American and Pacific Islander adults living in this country say they value the American dream. But the survey from the AP NORC Center for Public Affairs Research shows less than half are proud or excited about the upcoming 250th anniversary of the United States. About half of AAPI adults surveyed said they or someone they know have been detained or deported within the last year. They also said they've started carrying proof of immigration status or U.S. citizenship, adding their travel plans have been abandoned or they've significantly changed their routines because of immigration status. CJ Papa, Fox News.
4: Tyra Banks has filed a lawsuit against Netflix and the directors of Reality Check Inside America's Next Top Model, claiming defamation. She says they edited her interviews to create a false narrative, and the editing suggests she allowed a contestant to be assaulted and used it for ratings. Banks is seeking damages and an injunction against using her image. I'm Lee Silasera. This is Fox News.
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8: The 880 Weather Watch for South Central Nebraska and North Central Kansas calls for fairly quiet weather through a good portion of our area this week, as high pressure will be a dominant weather feature. Temperatures will warm through Wednesday, then a cold front moves in, cooling those temperatures well below normal for Thursday. Taking a closer look at our forecast, clear to partly cloudy, low near 53. Lots of sunshine on Tuesday, high of 85. Tuesday night, mainly clear, low near 64. Breezy south winds. Lots of sunshine and warmer Wednesday with a high of 90. Gusty west and northwest winds. From the 880 Weather Center, I'm meteorologist Laura Lockwood. For more, check KRVN.com. Right now, 68.
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9: We've got the NBA champions, New York Knickerbockers. I cried. Talk about that next hour. This hour, straight ahead, there is a book that I love shipwreck stories. They're just so engrossing and so entertaining. And how they go and research all this stuff is fascinating. And I found this book, The Wreck of the Mentor. And I started to go down that road. And I found out late last week, we had just booked the book, just booked the guest, the author, Eric J. Dolan. And it just appeared on the New York Times bestseller list last week. So good timing. So we'll do that here in just a minute. Like to give a heartfelt prayer to the 8 who are presumed dead after a B-52 Stratofortress exploded shortly after takeoff at the Edwards Air Force Base in California. 8 people.

well, they say have died after it crashed right after takeoff Monday afternoon. There was a massive cloud of smoke. It appeared, it was seemed like it was still on the Air Force base. Images show a smoldering remains of the aircraft. Not much is known. It's going to take months and months and months to find out what happened. It was carrying eight people on a routine test mission. It crashed shortly after takeoff. Initial indications are that the crash was not survivable. Emergency personnel were on the scene. It was a mix of uniformed military personnel, government civilians, and government contractors. The plane was doing some type of test mission. Witnesses say that the aircraft went down immediately after takeoff, and the crash was contained within the Air Force base. So a terrible tragedy that occurred. Some of the pictures, you can see some of the postings online of some of the clouds of smoke, black smoke, and what is it? Just a terrible accident and a tragedy. And we should always remember that even a routine mission is not a routine mission, and these people and military take their lives in their hands every single day. So a little prayer for the families of those fallen in the line of duty. All right, stay right there. When we come back, we're going to talk about the shipwreck of the Mentor, a true story about an 1880s shipwreck, and why is it so fascinating? We'll tell you when we come back next. America at Night, we're just getting started. Open phones in an hour, but get some popcorn and wait till you hear this yarn. America at Night, back in a moment.

0: 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I've been surfing here since I was a kid. Now, seeing my grandson out on the water, it means everything to me. Watching him and taking in the blue waves, the sea breeze, the blurry horizon?
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10: Get ready for a great yarn. Our next guest has written a book, The True Story of Death, Despair, and Deliverance in the Age of Sail. The book is called The Wreck of the Mentor, and we learned just now the book is going to debut on the New York Times bestseller list. Eric J. Dolan, welcome to America at Night.
11: Thanks for having me.
10: First of all, congratulations on the New York Times. That's great, but it's also not just on the New York Times, it's also on the Independent.
11: Independent Booksellers compilation of bestsellers. It's number 5 for the past week. So that's great.
10: That's fantastic. The book just came out. It is called The Wreck of the Mentor. You wrote another book about pirates, which got a whole lot of attention. Did this story come out of that pirate book, or had you find out about this Wreck of the Mentor?
11: No, the pirate book was Black Flags, Blue Waters, which was a lot of fun to write. But no, this story did not come from that. This story originated back in 2007 when I wrote a book called Leviathan, The History of Whaling in America, since the Mentor was a whale ship that left from New Bedford in 1831. I came across the story while researching my larger history of whaling, but it didn't fit into the narrative, so I tucked it into the back of my head. And then fast forward to 2024, when I published a book called Left for Dead, which was about 5 men who were intentionally marooned on the Falkland Islands during the War of 1812. And that story had some similarities to the Mentor, because there was a shipwreck involved, there were people on islands, multiple islands, for many years, desperately trying to survive. So it brought the Wreck of the Mentor back into the front of my brain, and I needed a new book topic, so I took a deep dive. I started reading everything I could about the Wreck of the Mentor, and I just decided it was a great story, and I wanted to tell it.
10: Beautiful. Eric J. Dolan, the book is called The Wreck of the Mentor. I love a good shipwreck story, but take us back to 1832. Why? Not very well known, somewhat obscure shipwreck in 1832. What caught your attention?
11: Well, in part because nobody today will have ever heard of the story, but at the time it was major news. It was covered in newspapers all around the country. One of the survivors published a book that went through multiple editions right after the event. And the thing that really grabbed me, in addition to it being a maritime story, which I love to tell, is that it was so complicated.

0: It spanned over 5 years, ultimately. It involved the crash on a reef in 1832. It was just the beginning of the story. Over the next 4 years, there were vicious attacks. There were the collision of East and West, displays of kindness and compassion. There was an open ocean voyage in a rickety whale ship. There were multiple escapes. There were periods of starvation. There was a murder. There was a naval rescue mission sent by President Andrew Jackson, and it had so many different elements, and they were so interesting to me because they're ones that modern readers would know very little about. I venture that very few of your listeners really know what Palau is. It's this archipelago of 340 islands about 500 miles to the east of the Philippines. And had a very vibrant culture, and all of a sudden the West invades. There are multiple shipwrecks, including the Mentor, and guns are involved. The provision of guns and ammunition sort of changes the balance of power in Palau. I mean, all these different elements I was able to weave into the story, and it was a lot of fun to write.
1: The book is called The Wreck of the Mentor. The New York Times, not only is it now on the New York Times bestseller list, but the New York Times called it the nonfiction everyone will be talking about in 2026, The Wreck of the Mentor, Eric J. Dolan. All right, take us back to 1832. Tell us about the Mentor. Where was it going and what was it trying to do?
0: Well, actually, the Mentor left New Bedford Harbor in July of 1831, and it was right at the height of the golden age of whaling. This is a time when America led the world in whaling, and whale oil was a major illuminant at the time, and New Bedford was the largest whaling port in the United States. It had just recently outstripped Nantucket. So the Mentor leaves in July of 1831. They thought they were going to have a short trip in the Atlantic, but they weren't finding many whales. So Captain Edward Barnard decided to go around the Cape of Good Hope into the Indian Ocean. They still didn't have much luck, so he decided to sail all the way to the Pacific Ocean, which was literally teeming with millions of sperm whales, the most valuable whale of all. But unfortunately for him and the men on board the Mentor, on the night of May 21st of 1832, after they had left the Spice Islands and they were heading for Guam, a major storm blew in. They couldn't use celestial navigation. Edward Barnard thought that he was out in open water, but he was tragically wrong, because in the early morning hours of May 21st, the Mentor crashes into a reef at the northern edge of the Palawan archipelago, and the ship is done for, huge hole in the hull. And within a day's time, half of the men on board, 11 men, are dead, 10 of them because they tried to escape the wreck on a whaleboat when the storm was still raging. They were never seen again. And then one of them, who drowned a little bit later when he tried to escape on another whaleboat that got smashed to smithereens before even being dropped down into the water. So that's all within a day, and then the story goes on from there.
1: How many men survived?
0: Ultimately, seven. Seven out of the 22 men make it back to the United States. And one of them, Horace Holden, who wrote a book about his experience, despite the fact that he was near death for probably a better part of almost 2 years on this small island. After they were in Palau, they went to another island. They got blown off course. He was in bad shape, but he made it back to the United States, and he lived to be 94 years old and died in 1904. And what was even more amazing is while he was in Toby, which is sort of near Palau, it's part of Palau today, but not then, he was forcibly tattooed on the arms and chest. That was one of the things that the whalemen were forced to endure. And he just had, his story was amazing, not only what he endured in Palau and on Toby, but also his longevity and his life after coming back to the United States.
1: So the ship is now sunk. Seven people survived. Is it literally just swimming to the nearest land, and this is where the nearest land was, this island in Palau?
0: No, the reef was off the island of Kiangle, a small island in the northern part of Palau. They still had one whale boat left. It was a leaky one. So the remaining men got into the whale boat, and they went to a small island. They were attacked by the natives after leaving that island. They escaped from those natives. Then they landed on another island a little further south. They were taken to a village where they were ultimately welcomed, and the villagers decided to help them build a canoe to escape back to the Spice Islands. But in exchange, the Americans had to promise to bring back 200 guns and ammunition, and they had to leave three of the whalemen behind as hostages to make sure that they returned. But the problem is, when they left on the whaleboat and the canoe that the natives had built for them, it didn't make it back to the Spice Islands. It got blown off course, and they landed on this very small island called Toby, only a mile long and a half mile wide, where the whalemen and some of the Palauans who had gone with them were treated as captives. And that's where a lot of the story takes place. For multiple years, the men are kept there. Two of the men escape on a passing Western ship. And then finally, two more whalemen escape about a year and a half later on another Western ship that comes by. And ultimately, President Andrew Jackson sends a naval vessel, a very impressive naval vessel, to collect the last of the Americans who are in Palau.
1: That's a heck of a yarn here. Eric J. Dolan, our guest. The book is called The Wreck of the Mentor. How did the Americans speak to the natives? They didn't speak English, did they?
0: No, they didn't. They definitely didn't speak English. This is one of the fortunate things that happened for the Americans. There were these men in the Pacific Islands called beachcombers, and they were basically Westerners who had jumped ship while they were in the Pacific and decided to incorporate themselves into local life. And fortunately for the whalemen, the first village that they encountered, called Ngarshalong, there was a guy there named Charlie who was a former mariner or sailor on a British ship. He had left his ship in the early 1800s, settled in Palau, married a Palauan woman, and become a minor chief. But for the whalemen, the thing that was great about Charlie is he could still speak English. So he could speak English and the Palauan language, and he acted as an interpreter.
1: When you say the natives of Palau, I mean, are you talking, set the scene for me. What are we talking about when we talk about natives of Palau?
0: Sure. Palau had a very vibrant culture that went back thousands of years, but of course it was quite different, as was the case for all of these Pacific Islands, than the West, Europe and America. The natives on Palau, the men were typically entirely naked. They had black teeth because of they dyed their teeth black, and also they chewed betel nuts, which made their saliva red. They were heavily tattooed. When they first encountered the whalemen, they were carrying war clubs and spears and swords, so they looked very dangerous, certainly the first encounter. The women would wear skirts that were made out of leaves. They would adorn themselves with certain types of jewelry. They put coconut oil in their hair, so their hair was very shiny oftentimes. They're a very proud culture. They had rich traditions, but they certainly looked very different to the Americans when they ultimately stepped ashore. But after spending a lot of time with the Palauans, the Americans, who first had a really condescending attitude towards the natives, viewed them more as friends and people who had helped them, were helping them to escape. So familiarity didn't breed contempt. It sort of bred more understanding between the whalemen and the natives who decided to help them.
1: Now you know why the New York Times called The Wreck of the Mentor one of the nonfiction books everyone will be talking about in 2026. Eric J. Dolan, The Wreck of the Mentor. What's the story about the natives were enamored with what the Americans were wearing? Well, tell me that story.
0: Right. Well, they were enamored of pretty much with anything that came from the West that they didn't have experience with. Most importantly was iron, because this is a culture, they didn't naturally have iron or metals. So it was very common for Western ships in the Pacific in the early 1800s to trade iron, whether that's hoops from barrels, nails, tools, mirrors that have iron and the glasses in the iron. They would trade those with the natives for water and food when they would stop at these various islands. But clothes was also very new to them, and it was something that they treasured, the natives treasured. So it was actually one of the ways in which the whalemen escaped from the first natives that they encountered, attacked them, and wanted to steal things from the whaleboat. So Captain Barnard decided to pitch single pieces of clothes into the water as far away from the whaleboat as he could, and each time he did that, the natives would furiously paddle over to the floating piece of apparel, pick it up, and then they'd resume their chase. And Barnard did this so many times that he was ultimately able to get farther away from the natives, and the natives ultimately got too far away from their home island and turned around and left the whalemen alone, but that only led to them landing on another island 2 days later where they encountered a new group of natives. So it really was the novelty of the clothes, and it was something that, for whatever reason, the Palauans treasured and wanted to get their hands on.
1: The book is called The Wreck of the Mentor, back in 1832. So interesting, the New York Times called it one of the best nonfiction books out there. Now on the New York Times bestseller list, Eric J. Dolan, our guest. We'll get to more of this incredible story. The book is just out, just landed on the New York Times bestseller list, The Wreck of the Mentor. America at Night, back in a moment.
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9: The 880 Weather Watch for South Central Nebraska and North Central Kansas calls for fairly quiet weather through a good portion of our area this week, as high pressure will be a dominant weather feature. Temperatures will warm through Wednesday. Then a cold front moves in, cooling those temperatures well below normal for Thursday. Taking a closer look at our forecast, clear to partly cloudy, low near 53. Lots of sunshine on Tuesday, high of 85. Tuesday night, mainly clear, low near 64. Breezy south winds. Lots of sunshine and warmer Wednesday with a high of 90. Gusty west and northwest winds. From the 880 Weather Center, I'm meteorologist Laura Lockwood. For more, check KRVN.com. Right now, 66.
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1: The book is called The Wreck of the Mentor. Eric J. Dolan, our guest. The true story of death, despair, and deliverance in the age of sale. You can get this book where all fine books are sold, including the website, Eric J. Dolan, D-O-L-I-N, ericjdolan.com. He has all of his books up there, and you can read the beginning chapters and get a sense of what the book is all about. Eric, take me through the research of this book. It happened in 1832, but it also happened in a remote island in the Pacific Ocean. How did you go about researching this?
2: Well, fortunately, Horace Holden, one of the men on board, the mentor, when he came back to the United States, he wrote a very detailed book of his experience there. The captain, Edward Barnard, wrote a very detailed manuscript of his experience with the intent to publish, but he died some years later when his ship went down in Lake Erie, and that manuscript was only discovered in the 1970s in the bowels of a museum, so I was able to access that. There were hundreds of articles written about this. The Naval Rescue Mission had somebody who detailed everything that went on there, and I also, to the extent possible, used oral histories from Palau, because they didn't have a written history at the time, and you had to use context, too. I knew a lot about the whaling industry. I knew a lot about Pacific interactions with Pacific Islanders, different islands, and pulling that all together, I was able to tell the story, but it is just wonderful. You can access virtually every newspaper or journal that was written at this time, and there were quite a few articles on the wreck of the Mentor and the travails of the men who left in 1831. And as they trickled back to the United States, there would be these little pulses of coverage. So there was a lot of information to draw upon. And that's what I did.
1: Yeah. Talk about, because I know in the book you try and portray the natives and get their point of view. And you mentioned the oral histories. How did you go about doing some of that? And how did you try and put yourself into their mindset?
2: Well, in the author's note at the beginning of the book, I talk about the difficulty of writing history when some of the participants don't have a sort of an authentic voice, in the sense that there's not much that they wrote down about their experience. And that's very common when the Americans rolled over the continent from east to west. A lot of the Indian nations that they shunted aside and attacked, they weren't always able to tell their story from their words, because a lot of the Americans that rolled over the continent are the ones that wrote down the history. So with Palau, you could either do one of two things. You could say you can't tell the story because there isn't an equal amount of written material from the native's perspective, or you can say you have the material that's available, you have some oral histories, you know the context, and you can sort of use your understanding of history to leaven some of the comments that the Westerners, the whalemans, made about their experience. So I think I did a very fair and respectful job of covering the Palauan side of the interactions. And the feedback that I've gotten from some people who live in Palau is that I succeeded. So you have to do the best you can. And this is a problem that confronts any historian that writes about events in the 1600s, 1700s, and 1800s. And you don't want to make up information, but there are a lot of clues that you can use in the historical record, along with oral histories that might be available, to tell the fullest and most complete story possible.
1: When the shipwrecked soldiers get to the island, is this the first time the natives have seen somebody from the West? Have they had any interaction? It seems like they're a lot more friendly or a lot more able to cut a deal than one would think.
2: Right. Well, no, the Palauans did have interactions with Western ships throughout the late 1600s and 1700s, just very sporadic. But then there was a major shipwreck in 1783 of a British bark named the Antelope. And there are a couple of chapters in the book that talk about that, because that wreck in 1783 was the first sustained contact between the West and the Palauans, and one of the outgrowths of that crash was that the Palauan chief, the Kororan chief of the village, said, "We'll let you build a ship to escape from salvage from the antelope, but in exchange, you have to give us guns and ammunition, and also have to join us in fights with other villages to gain superiority." So that backdrop plays a very important role in the story of the Mentor, because when the Mentor crashed in a different village, those villagers immediately said, "We want the same deal that the antelope people, the British, gave to Koror here in Ngarshalang. We want you to give us guns and ammunition so we can be more powerful, and in exchange, we'll help you leave the islands." So, yes, by the time the Mentor crashed, Palauans were very familiar with, or I mean, not very familiar, right, but familiar with the West. So it wasn't as much of a shock if it had been first contact.
1: And they were smart enough, they wanted guns to what? To protect themselves or to go on the offensive?
2: Go on the offensive. Palau, with all these different islands, there were many different villages in Palau, and although they all spoke the same language, they had their own spheres of influence and control, and it was very common, even well before any Westerners arrived, for different Palauan villages to engage in sieges and wars with one another, often quite bloody wars. So the provision of guns gave those who had the guns a military advantage in vanquishing their foes.
1: Eric J. Dolan, what does this tell you, writing a book about two completely different cultures, right, completely separated in many ways, and yet the human nature, the similarities in the human nature from both groups?
2: Yeah, that really jumped out at me. In fact, I talk in the book about the concept of the noble savage, which was very prevalent in the late 1700s and early 1800s, where Westerners viewed natives in the Pacific in particular as being these children of nature, pure of heart, wanting to help the Westerners who had been cast upon their shores. But the conclusion that I reach is that in many ways, the way that the Palauans reacted and their interest in guns and warfare is that seemed to reflect base human nature more than noble savages. In many ways, the Palauans were similar to the Westerners they encountered, especially when it came to power politics.
1: Yeah. Eric J. Dolan, D-O-L-I-N, Eric J. Dolan. The book is The Wreck of the Mentor, newly minted on the New York Times bestseller list. Just came out. Go back for a minute, Eric. Talk about how this was big news of the day. A shipwreck in the middle of the Pacific Ocean on a small little island. How did the news get back to the mainland? There wasn't AP, there wasn't wire, there wasn't internet. How did the news travel?
2: Yeah, it was definitely big news, and the way the news traveled is by the return of the participants. A couple of years after, maybe actually about a year after the Whaleman crashed, two of them, one of whom was Captain Barnard, was able to get on a passing Western ship, a Spanish ship, that took him and the other whalemen that managed to escape to China. And from China, they were able to get passage on an American ship back to Hampton Roads, Virginia. So immediately upon landing in the United States, Captain Barnard was telling people the story. He went to a number of places, including New Bedford and Nantucket, and talked about his ordeal. But more importantly, he wrote a letter to the Secretary of the Navy, Levi Woodbury, imploring him to send a U.S. naval vessel to Palau to repatriate or get back the Americans. So that was the initial slug of information. And then a few years later, Horace Holden and another whaleman escaped. When they came back, they gave many interviews, not only in the United States, but also to newspapers in China, which published extensive accounts. And then when Holden got back to the United States, he promptly wrote a book. And the book was intended to make him some money, but also to incite action on the part of the federal government and get them to go to Palau with a naval ship. But unbeknownst to Holden, when he wrote his book, because communication wasn't that good back then, he didn't know yet. He found out a little bit later that the federal government and Andrew Jackson had already sent a naval ship to Palau about a year or so earlier, and they were en route to getting the remaining Americans back.
1: Mm. Palau today is an island in the Pacific in which the United States and Palau are very close, are we not?
2: Well, absolutely. Palau, after the wreck of the Mentor throughout the 1800s and 1900s, Palau became a pawn in international politics. First, Spain took over Palau, then Germany took over Palau, then Japan took over Palau, and when Japan was defeated in World War II, the American Navy oversaw Palau for a couple of years, then the United Nations, and it wasn't until 1994 when Palau finally became a republic and had control over their own destiny. But we still have a compact of free association with Palau, and we provide military support and have a base, and we also provide some financial support to the Palauans, but they run their own country.
1: Is it a tourist attraction at all? Do people go and visit and hang out
2: in
1: the...
2: It's very famous for scuba diving. There's something called the Jellyfish Lake there, which is a lake that sort of is separated from the larger ocean and has millions of these golden jellyfish that have been in the lake so long that they've lost their ability to sting. So it's a very popular place for snorkelers and scuba divers to swim among all these golden jellyfish. It's sort of like being in a bowl of gummy bears, I guess. I haven't been there. But there are a lot of areas in Palau that are very famous for diving. It's a small country, only about 19,000 people. But everybody that I've spoken to who's been there, and I have not, has said wonderful things about it.
1: The Wreck of the Mentor now sits on the New York Times bestseller list. The New York Times called it the nonfiction everyone will be talking about in 2026, The Wreck of the Mentor, Eric J. Dolan. Eric, with a couple of minutes left, a couple more questions here. In doing your research, what nugget of information did you come along and say, I can't believe I just discovered this?
2: This is going to sound like a cop-out, but I'm sorry, it's not. I've written 17 books. My background, my undergraduate, master's, and PhD are in biology and environmental policy. I'm not a trained historian, so to speak, although I am an historian because I tell stories about history. Every book I've done has been on very different subjects. So each book is like getting a new master's degree. When I started working on this book, I knew nothing about The Wreck of the Mentor. So almost every day was a phenomenal surprise. Every day I was researching it, I was discovering something new. So I really, there's not one nugget of information that, floored me. Although, as was the case in the 1830s when the men came back, one of the things that most enthralled the American public was the fact that the whalemen were forcibly tattooed while they were on the island of Toby. And that was very fascinating to me because this is right at the time when Americans saw their first tattoos. In fact, 6 months after Horace Holden came back, he refused to show his tattoos publicly. He just showed them to his friends and a number of reporters who were reporting on him. But a few months after he got back, another guy, this guy O'Connell, who had been in the Pacific, a different island, for about 10 years, he was tattooed head to foot. He took a totally different approach. He joined P.T. Barnum's circus, and he went on the road and became a traveling act and made a living off of showing people his tattoos. And he was the first American, first Westerner to show tattoos in the United States. So I think that was a fascinating element to me, especially today when so many people have tattoos. Back then, it was very rare and exotic.
1: What a great story. The Wreck of the Mentor just came out, just newly minted on the New York Times bestseller list. A true story of death, despair, and deliverance in the age of sail. I can't wait to hear more about Charlie when you open up the book. The Wreck of the Mentor, Eric J. Dolan. Go to ericjdolan.com. You can read a couple of the beginning chapters. All of the books are there. Also, where all fine books are sold. Eric J. Dolan, thank you for a wonderful yarn. Good luck with the book tour, and thanks for stopping in.
2: Thank you very much for having me.
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0: America at Night with McGraw-Milhaven, where the nation comes to talk.
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1: I don't know what it is, but I love me a good shipwreck story, whether it's Moby Dick or the shipwreck of the Mentor or pick a shipwreck. It is, I love a good shipwreck story, and I don't know why. I think it's the open seas, the swashbuckling nature of it all. What was the movie with Chris Hemsworth and the true story of, was it The Heart of the Sea? The Heart of the Ocean? The Heart of the, no, the Heart of the Sea was, The Heart of the Perfect Storm was, oh man, that book was fantastic. And the movie was really good too. Heart of the Ocean, that was the diamond that they had for the Titanic. The Heart of the Sea, right? That was the true story. Of Moby Dick. So they wrote Moby Dick. Herman Melville wrote Moby Dick and then fictionalized the account of it all. And Nathaniel Philbrick then wrote the true story of the whale ship Essex. And that book was fantastic. And they turned that into a movie a couple years ago. Everything seems to be before COVID or after COVID. It was before COVID. And it starred one of the Hemsworth brothers, and I don't know who else was in it, but that movie was, Ron Howard did that movie. That movie was fantastic. Talk about a great shipwreck. Anything to do with Nantucket and whaling and shipping, I don't know. There's just something about that that just sort of strikes my fancy, for what it's worth. All right, phone calls next hour. 1-844-2-McGraw, 1-844-262-4729. We got voicemails, we got text messages. And hopefully we get some phone calls. Love the phone calls. Love first-time followers. And I got to tell you my story about the New York Knickerbockers and how they won the NBA championship after 53 years. Do you know that if it takes them another 53 years to win another championship, it will be 2079? That's how long 53 years is. It would be 2079. If they waited another 53 years to win a championship, put that into perspective. Holy.

0: mackerel. Let's open phones next hour. Wait right there. Monday night. Our executive director is Alex Hinton. Our engineer tonight is Tom Dallack. I'm McGraw Millhaven. This is America at Night on Westwood One.
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7: Giving the lowdown on the peace agreement. I'm Sue Guzman, Fox News. Vice President J.D. Vance says President Trump would not hesitate to resume military strikes against Iran if Tehran fails to uphold its commitments under an agreement with the U.S. Vance telling Fox's Hannity that the president has brokered a good deal.
8: I think what the president has done here is very effective. He has, I think, defanged the largest state sponsor of terrorism. He's ensured they're never going to get a nuclear weapon. And now he's actually saying, you know what? Now that you're in a position where you don't have leverage over us, we have leverage over you, let's make a deal.
7: Fox's Peter Ducey has more.
9: President Trump is not ready to pull any troops out of the Gulf yet. They want to start these negotiations after Friday's signing and see where they can get. The vice president admitted that this memorandum of understanding is a very general document. Senior administration officials really couldn't tell us how any of this is going to work, but both sides right now are claiming victory. The Trump side, President Trump himself, says that the Iranians have agreed to be policed in some way, not try to create a nuclear weapon.
7: Senate Minority Leader Chuck Schumer criticizing the agreement.
10: Iran has more control over the Strait of Hormuz today than before the war began. Gasoline prices are still dramatically higher than before the war and will remain so for a long time.
7: The average price for a gallon of regular unleaded about 50 cents cheaper than it was before the conflict began. California Governor Gavin Newsom says the Justice Department has launched an investigation into him and his wife. He says it is politically motivated.
11: This country does not belong to you. It does not belong to your cronies. And we're going to fight your lawlessness. And we're going to continue to remind the people of this country of your corruption.
7: And there has been no comment from the Justice Department. America's listening to Fox News.
12: Here's the tale of the daily med fill. 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But those prices kept rising higher still.
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12: No plan? 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Up to 80%.

0: California are believed to be dead. Boeing says two of its employees were among the eight. The NTSB investigating after 12 people on a skydiving plane were killed in a crash in Missouri Sunday. The latest from Fox's Garrett Tenney.
1: The NTSB is going to be looking at three areas in this investigation to figure out just what happened. Human error, machine error, and environmental factors. We already know the weather was good with clear skies yesterday morning and that this single-engine prop plane had already done two flights earlier in the day. But these smaller kinds of planes typically don't have a flight recorder or black box on board like commercial aircraft. So if that is indeed the case, that is going to complicate things a bit. One thing investigators are looking into is the possibility that there was a power issue of some kind. The airport manager told the Associated Press that shortly after takeoff, the plane got up to around 1,300 feet when something must have happened.
0: 11 of the victims were skydivers. President Trump wants some strings attached for Section 702 of the FISA law to be renewed, which Congress allowed to expire last week. More from Fox's Chad Pergram.
2: The Save America Act is important to the president. It mandates voter ID, but latching FISA to the Save America Act complicates approval of the anti-terrorism program. The Senate's top Republican is skeptical.
3: I think the president wants to have Save America to pretty much everything, but
2: the president writes, quote, I'm against FISA if it does not come with the Save America Act. Democratic votes are necessary to renew FISA. Democrats say the Save America Act is a poison pill. But some Republicans say the party should do what it can to pass the Save America Act.
0: Senate Majority Leader John Thune says Democrats are putting national security and American lives at risk. I'm Sue Gus.
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5: The 880 Weather Watch for South Central Nebraska and North Central Kansas calls for fairly quiet weather through a good portion of our area this week, as high pressure will be a dominant weather feature. Temperatures will warm through Wednesday. Then a cool front moves in, cooling those temperatures well below normal for Thursday. Taking a closer look at our forecast, clear to partly cloudy, low near 53. Lots of sunshine on Tuesday, high of 85. Tuesday night, mainly clear, low near 64. Breezy south winds, lots of sunshine and warmer Wednesday with a high of 90. Gusty west and northwest winds. From the 880 Weather Center, I'm meteorologist Laura Lockwood. For more, check KRVN.com. Right now, 64.
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7: Be somewhat brokenhearted over the events over the weekend in which the New York Knicks took the NBA Finals in five games. And, boy, they Wembanyama is... He's good, and he's young. He's 22 years old. And, I mean, obviously, the Spurs were good enough to get there, and they just, right, I think the consensus was they were a little young, and the spotlight sort of got the better of them this time around, but I suspect they will be back. But for this lifelong Knicks fan, I got to tell you, being a Mets fan, being a Jets fan, being a Knicks fan, you really don't... You really don't have a lot to root for. The Mets won in 86. The Jets won in 1969, which I was 2 years old, so I really don't remember. The Knicks won in 73. I was six. I don't remember that. I only remember it from the history books. So it's really, for me, this was only the second time I was ever able to enjoy one of my teams winning a championship. And I got to tell you, I was going to, growing up in Long Island, taking the Long Island Railroad into Penn Station. Madison Square Garden's right above Penn Station, so we just walk up the escalator, and you could go to Knick games. And so when we were, my father would take me to some Knick games. I mean, it was always a deal. It was always amazing. And then we would go, when we got old enough, they had a special deal where you could show your student ID –

0: And I want to say tickets were 50 cents, $2, $3, some ridiculously low price. And they sat us up in the rafters. And we watched all those games and then got back down to Penn Station, took the train home. So I've been a Knick fan for years and years and years. I remember exactly where I was when the lottery happened for the first year. And Patrick Ewing was the prize for the number one overall pick. And Dave DeBuscher pounded his fist on the table as the last envelope was the New York Knicks. I remember exactly where I was. So Saturday night when they're watching the game, they were losing and I had to turn it off. I couldn't watch it. I couldn't take it anymore. I can't. Oh my goodness. I had now the next game. I got to worry about the next game. And then I turned it back at halftime and they were only down by three or five. And then middle of the third quarter, I had to turn it off again because I couldn't stomach it. And then I turned it back and they started coming back and then they took the lead and everybody in the world knew Jalen Brunson was going to try and score and they still couldn't stop the guy. So they win. And I got to admit, I got teary-eyed. I got teary-eyed for all sorts of reasons. And I thought to myself, my life doesn't change one way or the other if they win or if they lose. If anybody wins or lose, right? Being a fan, your life doesn't change. I still got to pay the bills. I still have to go to work. I'm not showered in glory. I don't get any ring. I don't get any special. And there's nothing. When your team wins, you get nothing other than just the sheer joy of a team you've rooted for your whole life winning. And it really sort of struck me as quite odd and quite strange that we're so caught up in all of this, and yet it really doesn't affect us in any way, shape, or form. My life does not change one iota. I'll buy a couple of Knicks championship hats and maybe a couple of jerseys or T-shirts or whatever. But it's really quite fascinating being a fan. I actually even thought about, believe it or not, Saturday afternoon, I actually thought about putting a bet, wagering, on the San Antonio Spurs to win. They call that an emotional hedge. So I'm such a terrible gambler that I thought if I bet on the Spurs, maybe that might jinx the gambling gods and make me lose the bet and then have the Knicks win. I used to do that in college, right? When Nebraska was playing Oklahoma, I would bet Oklahoma, hoping that the gambling gods, because I'm a jinx, I figured that would negate my jinx and the gambling gods would make me lose. So in a sense, I was actually paying for the victory. But again, it doesn't really change your life in any way, shape, or form. Being a fan is a very strange, very bizarre. But I did. I had, but you end up crying. I don't know. I cried for the memories. I cried for the people who were gone, of what it was, of, I don't know, right? You cry. I don't know. It's very emotional. It's very, you know, I know people will go and put the daily news on someone's grave site and, you know, they'll go back and think about their dad. And I guess it's that sort of emotional connection to when you were young, to when your mom or dad or brother or friends went to the game and the memories you had and for all the things that were and all the things that can never be again. But it was an emotional night for me. So there you go. There's my soliloquy. 1-844-2-McGraw. 1-844-262-4729. I'm sure the Carolina Hurricanes are the same way, right? They end up winning the championship. San Antonio Spurs fans are heartbroken. So there you go. But there was no hydration break for the Knick game. Can you imagine? Right, you're watching a World Cup game and the game ends and the referee tacks on three, five, six more minutes of a game. Do you imagine watching that Knick game Saturday night? And at the end of the game, the ref comes in, okay, we're going to add 3 minutes for injuries and extra time. So they have to play another 3 minutes. Could you imagine? Crazy stuff. All right. We've got phone calls. We've got text messages. We have voicemails as well. 1-844-2-McGraw. 1-844-262-4729. We can talk about the Iran deal. We can talk. Fox is buying Roku. Did you see that story for $25 billion? Fox is buying Roku. It already bought Tubi, and now it's buying Roku. That's an interesting play. Fox getting into the streaming business. I guess they want to turn it into a rival for Netflix. So look for Fox to pump up Roku. And Roku, even though it's I don't know what Roku is. It's, you need it to stream other things. So it's sort of like Apple TV in a sense. But I guess they're trying to turn it into their own streaming service, if you will. It's a streaming service as well as a porthole to get other streaming apps on it, right? I have Roku. I have the little box or the little, I don't know what it's, the little thing in the back you plug into the TV, and then you have a remote and you can watch, you can download the MLB app. You can download YouTube TV. You can download Tubi. And then some of these other free apps. So the world is getting very, very confusing. But Fox buys Roku for $25 billion. One of the big stories today. All right. 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When we come back, we'll get to some phone calls. 1-844-2-McGraw. 1-844-262-4729. America at Night. 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Straight ahead. Back in a moment.
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16: All right, let's go right to those phones we were talking about. Paul in Boise, Idaho. Paul, welcome to America at Night.
17: Thank you for taking my call.
16: You betcha. Thanks for calling.
17: Two things real quick. I just wanted to congratulate the Patriots, men and women, who are doing the yeoman's work over in the Gulf and got the job done, apparently. We'll find out about the particulars later. And I wanted to backpedal real quick back to when I was a caddy. I caddied at Cypress Point Club, and that was a real treat in itself. But the head pro, who, if he was going to go play that day, he was handpicked somebody. So you and the pro went out, and you caddied 18, and he played 18. And that was just incredibly, you felt like you were floating on air. But he put all his own divots back. He raked the bunkers, his own bunkers. All the ball marks on the green he fixed. He did everything that the caddy would do, but he refused to have the caddy do it. He wanted to make sure the caddy was going to be able to walk in front of him like they're supposed to. And, you know, I didn't realize this, but Jim Langley was his name. He passed away a number of years ago. And he was in the Final Four with the 1959, he won the Final Four when he was with the...
16: He won the Final Four, what, in basketball?
17: Yeah, yeah.
16: For what team? For what team?
17: And for the last thing about this guy, he cut lettuce to help pay for his I'm excited, so I'm having a hard time. Sorry about that.
16: Yeah, well, who did he play for?
17: He played for the Berkeley, Cal Berkeley.
16: Oh, okay.
17: Yeah.
16: All right. Then, yeah. Jim Langley was a member of the Cal's 1959 NCAA basketball championship team. He was also the head pro of Cypress Point here for 34 years. And then it says here, played golf with Paul in Boise in 2004. So there you go. Says it right here. Hey, Paul, good stuff. Thanks for checking in. Have a good day. Let's try Catherine in Vancouver. Catherine, welcome to America at Night.
18: Hey, you know, Friday we were talking about who the millionaire was, the billionaire was, and all that.
16: Yeah.
18: I think that Mr. Howell on Gilligan's Island was the first millionaire.
16: Was he a millionaire or was he a billionaire?
18: The song says he was a millionaire and his wife.
16: Oh, a millionaire and his wife. Yeah, he was only a millionaire. He wasn't a billionaire. Yes, yes.
18: Yeah.
16: Mr. Magoo, you've done it again. Yeah, Jim Backus, the legendary Jim Backus.
18: And that was a good shipwreck story.
16: Gilligan's Island, who doesn't, again, that is my point. Who doesn't love a good shipwreck story?
18: Yeah. And I had 2 points. So on the UFC thing, I think it's really barbaric. And I don't understand why they just don't go back to the old days when they had chicken fights.
16: Apparently chicken fights is inhumane to the chicken, but UFC fights is not inhumane to other humans, I guess, because they choose to get into the ring. I don't know what happened to boxing. What happened to boxing? How come UFC is that boxing was so much bigger, right? And so much more. I watched a little bit of it. I didn't get it. I don't really. I mean, boxing, I guess I like just for the hype of it all. But UFC, it seems a little barbaric and kind of odd in that you have naked men jumping on each other in the middle of a ring. I found that to be, you know, right? They were rock hard bodies in tight, tight, tight shorts, otherwise completely naked. Sort of jumping on each other seemed a little strange,
18: chickens
16: but
18: do. Chickens do that.
16: seemed a little strange to me, but you know, if that's what, if that's what you like to watch, you know, God love you. I mean, it's, you know, it's, I don't really get it, and I've haven't really been exposed to UFC. I'm sure it's fun and entertaining and all that. If you know some of the fighters and the stories and things like that, but you know, it would seem to be an entertainment, and the people seem to enjoy it. So there you go. Catherine in Vancouver, thanks for checking in from the text line. Here we go. We got some texts for you. 1-844-2-McGraw, 1-844-262-4729 from the text line. The Edmund Fitzgerald, there's a new book out about the Edmund Fitzgerald, and we have made the inquiry. We're trying to get him on the show. There's also another, a shipwreck story that came out last year. We were talking about it on the break, and that is the story called The Wager. It's a story about a shipwreck, mutiny, and murder. David Gran wrote that book. We got to get that on. A lot of people, I'm telling you, man, everybody loves a good shipwreck story. There's a good shipwreck story is a good shipwreck story. So we're working on the Edmund Fitzgerald. Here's one, man, I love all this History Channel stuff. Yes, right, again. Did you ever see the footage of the B-52 crash at the Air Force Base in Washington State? The pilot had been repeatedly reprimanded for hot-dogging it, but not grounded. On this particular flight, which was rehearsal for an upcoming air show, he made a very slow left turn and came around with the left wing down at a very low altitude, no chance for recovery. One of the officers on board was retiring in a day or so, and that was to be his last scheduled flight. If memory serves, it was in the 1990s. I do not remember that story about the B-52 crash in Washington State. I apologize. Fairfield, Connecticut. Off the subject, maybe I'm a Met fan like you. All they have to do is make the wild card. Go Mets. Yeah, the Mets are fits and starts. They've, you know, the season's not done with, but it's not looking very good. Here we go. Beef hot dog, no chicken. I prefer ketchup on my hot dog. I'll do mustard or maybe even mayonnaise. Mayonnaise on your hot dog? What kind of self-respecting American are you? Mayonnaise on your hot dog? I get ketchup. I get mustard. I said the other night, I'm a Golden's. If I had my choice, it'd be Golden's mustard. But mayonnaise? Holy mackerel. Here's another one. Bless you and thank you for responding. That warms my heart. Have a great weekend. Okay, these people who make remarks about Mr. Wonderful are just jealous because they're not as smart as him. I'm not either, but I'm not jealous. I'm just envious. That's Linda from Washington State. So there you go. That's how the text line works. 1-844-2-McGraw, 1-844-262-4729. We have a couple lines open for you right now. We also have voicemails to get to. Anything you want to talk about, new callers, we love first-time callers. We'll bump you guys up to the front. But that is all straight ahead. If you want to follow along in the show and sign up for our daily text message, just send your name and ask for the link to 1-844-2-McGraw. That one phone number does it all. You can sign up for the link, you can call us, you can text us, and you can voicemail us. It's one number. It can do it all for you. 1-844-2-McGraw. It's as easy as can be. 1-844-262-4729. Stay right there. We can come back with more America at Night, back in a moment.
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10: Bay 880 Weather Watch for South Central Nebraska and North Central Kansas calls for clear to partly cloudy skies overnight. Lows mainly fall into the 50s across the region with a couple of 60s possible, especially in Kansas. Tuesday, mostly sunny. Highs warm well into the 80s across the region, maybe even a couple of 90s. Tuesday night, mostly clear. Lows fall to the upper 60s to near 70 in most areas. Wednesday, lots more sunshine. Highs range from near 90 in the north to near 100 in the south. And then Wednesday night, mostly clear, and lows range from the low 50s in the north to the low 60s in the south. From the 880 Weather Center, I'm Phil Jensko. 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

0: 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Call 844-2-McGraw and be a part of America at Night with McGraw Millhaven.
1: All right, we said it. Let's do it. We don't screen, never will, never have. We take them in the order they come. However, we do like to give first-time callers a little leg up, so we usually bump them to the top. Dixter in Jasper, Alabama, welcome to America at Night. Thanks for joining us.
2: Hi, thank you. I've been listening to you for quite a while, and I really love your show. You talk about normal things that happen and all that kind of stuff, and you were talking about the B-52 crashes. I remember when I was a younger man, my dad used to be squadron commander over in Columbus, Mississippi, when it was a bomb squadron there. I think it was the 82nd or 87th. It's been a while, you know. And they were coming in to land, and they run out of fuel, and they had a crash. And I remember it very well because my dad was squadron commander. And it was a very upsetting thing for him, you know, and because that was one of his crew. Well, it was a whole crew. I think it was 8 or 9 men on the crew. And actually, I knew one of the men that was the tail gunner that died in the crash because we played with his son. We'd go visit their house, and it was a very devastating time for me at that time. I was really too young to understand, you know, about people dying in a crash and everything like that. But that was one of my first experiences.
1: Yeah.
2: And what got me was my dad was the one that was really upset because it was his squadron, you know.
1: Sure. It was one of his guys.
2: Yeah, one of his crew members, you know. Yeah. I was born in Bangor, Maine. They say I was a maniac, but then I moved to Mississippi, and I was in the later part of my dad's career. You know, he flew B-17s in the war, and he had what they called wounded soldiers. Then it was PST, they call it now, you know.
1: Yeah.
2: But he used to have nightmares. He couldn't watch war movies. Like the one with Jimmy Stewart where he was a baseball player and he became a pilot and he was flying the B-52s. But my dad never would talk much about the war. And we were watching that movie. He got up and went outside. And I said, Dad, the movie's back on. You're not going to. He said, I can't watch that, son. He said, they show where the Germans were flying into the B-17s then and, you know, crashing and knocking them in half and they falling. He said, I lived that.
1: Yeah,
2: you know, and one of the things he always said, I asked him, well, what was it like and how did you fly? And he said, didn't have that good a radar, but we flew by visual sights. And one of them was the White Cliffs of Dover.
1: Mm.
2: You know, that was how they knew they were in line for their flight plan and wasn't out of sync. But, you know, he said back then would have dreams. I remember waking up in the middle of the night, my dad crying at the kitchen table, and my mom trying to console him, and he was saying, you know, all them innocent people I killed bombing, you know, and it was hard on me, you know, when you think your dad's the kingpin or whatever of the family, and you see him crying and being upset, but
1: yeah,
2: he never really talked that much about the war.
1: No.
2: I learned more by going to the reunions after my dad died in 84 and actually talking to people that flew with him, you know.
1: Yeah. It's amazing. So. It's amazing how that story is so familiar, right? They were war heroes. They came back, they went back to work. They tried to put it behind them. Some were able to, some weren't able to. And even though we call it PTSD today, right? It was that movie. What was that movie? The Best Years of Our Lives with Frederick March. Who basically, right? Yeah. That was the first sort of foray into these soldiers coming back and, you know, re-entering regular life. And some did it better than others and they couldn't quite understand it. And it was a, you know, heartbreaking movie. And yeah, no, it's a real deal. But, yeah, thank you, Dixter for telling me the story. Your father sounds like a great man and a true hero, but thank you for listening and thank you for calling.
2: He was, you know, I didn't think that much. He was never real, come down on us. His kids My mother was the one that was the enforcer. You know?
1: She was the tough one, huh? He was the softy. Certainly understandable. Yeah.
2: I can show you the five fingers I have on one hand. I played basketball, baseball, all the way up through college. And on that one hand, I could tell you all the games I ever played that he came to see. But my mother was at every game from when I was a peewee to college.
1: Yeah.
2: You know.
1: Interesting. Yeah. Dixter, I got to go. Thanks for the phone call. Great stuff. Call back anytime. Let's try voicemail. Let's try Bob in Washington, D.C. Bob, you are on America at Night.
3: Great show. Really glad I discovered it. Used to listen to Larry King all the time and Jim Bohannon. And I usually listen to the show on WMAL, but it's lights out in my house at 10 o'clock, so I can't stay up for open phones. Just wanted to congratulate you on hosting that segment on the Gabby Petito Foundation. I think it's so important that women have a place to turn to when they're in an abusive situation. So often they feel like they're at fault for the abuse they're receiving, which is incredibly unfortunate and unfair. So thank you so much for airing that interview with Joe Petito. Also, congratulations to your New York Knicks. Jalen Brunson was amazing in that game against the Spurs. So was the whole team, but Brunson especially, 45 points. Knicks played shutdown defense, cleaned the glass, and it was really a pleasure to watch them win that game. Finally, on the debate over mustard or ketchup on hot dogs, you got to go with mustard on hot dogs. Only children eat ketchup on hot dogs. Thank you very much, McGraw. Keep up the good work. Look forward to hearing the next show.
1: Bob in Washington, D.C., bringing the heat. We like that. He's a mustard man. Good to know. Write that down. One mustard. Bob in Washington, D.C. Yeah, Jalen Brunson. What an unlikely hero. And the thing about the Knicks built that team, and every single person they acquired, whether it was Jalen Brunson, why are they paying him so much? OG Ananobi, well, who's this guy? He's hurt all the time. Carl Anthony Towns is too old. He's too slow. How many picks did they give up for Bridges? Every single person they acquired. Everyone complained. What are they doing? This is the dumbest thing in the world. And all they did was turn around and win a NBA championship. And Jalen Brunson, how many times was he written off? Too slow, too small. And everybody in the world knew he was going to the basket. And he got a guy standing there 7'4" tall, and he somehow scored 45 points. He scored 45 points. The rest of the team, I think, scored 49 points. 6'2". And married his high school sweetheart and madly in love with his wife. Just an all-around great dude. Took less money so that they could use the money to try and sign other players. I mean, everything about Jalen Brunson, everything you wanted about this guy. It was an underdog coach. It was an underdog team, even though it was in New York. Here's my one complaint. So you see all these people in all these watch parties, and even the people at the game, they're not watching the game. You spent $5,000 for a ticket. You're not watching the game. You're watching your phone watch the game. So you're there, and you have your phone up, and you're sort of watching through your phone. Well, enjoy the moment. The people in the streets, I saw street scenes of people singing and dancing and cheering, and everyone's got their phone up trying to watch everybody else have a good time. I don't know. Put your phone down and actually have a good time. Let the memory be your memory, right? Let your mind eye take over, not the picture on your phone. All right, Tony in Montreal, welcome to America at Night.
4: How you doing, man?
1: Hey, bud.
4: Boy, the king is getting his due, don't you think?
1: Who, Jalen Brunson?
4: Yeah, I always said the king will bring the ring.
1: Yeah.
4: And quickly, you have a new fan in Montreal, Dwayne, who's a young radio guy, producer on McGill's CKUT. I met him tonight, and I told him about your show, and he was so happy. He's a producer in Montreal. I said, I'll mention you to McGraw-Millhaven, and he's all over the United States, so does a show on music early in the morning. So I said, I'll shout him out tonight and encourage him, because McGraw-Milhaven loves radio from the time you told the story about you listening to the radio in the car with your dad.
1: Yeah.
4: And I'll bring this circle around to dads and sons. So that dad-son thing, when you were talking about that he brought you to the Mets games, very similar to Rick and his son, Jalen Brunson. Rick Brunson, yeah. I don't know if you know his story. He played on multiple teams. He wasn't drafted. At 21, he was last cut, I think, by Philadelphia. Then he went to all these sub-leagues, went to Australia, made about 20 teams after that. After 10 years of being out in the woods, he came back to America and made the NBA teams as, one of those, fill-in players.
1: Yeah, journeyman.
4: But the thing, what it taught Jalen is that it taught Jalen never to quit. And a lot of people quit on him, McGraw. And the first time I ever saw this guy play, even though I'm not an aficionado in basketball, I said, this guy's different. This guy's not afraid. He knows the spatial concept of the game. He has what the old timers call moxie. He may not be the fastest, he may not be the biggest, but he knows he's going to get to that basket. And the thing is, those are what leaders are. Those are the generals and the guys that follow, all the colonels and the soldiers. That's why that team won. And they were against all odds, and they won because of the whole team concept. And 5 beats 1. I don't care if you have a superstar. You know, 5 will always beat 1 if the 5 really believe. And, of course, you know, you had all the other guys you mentioned, Cat Robinson and all the guys off the bench, Shamet and Mikhail Bridges and all this. You know, like you just said, they built a team out of nothing.
1: Yeah.
4: And I'm honestly astounded by the victory, and I'm so happy for New York. I think they deserve it, man. 53 years, and it's great that they won it. And, maybe the Mets will win for you. How's that?
1: How about that? I can't take two teams winning in the same year. That would be an embarrassment of riches. Tony, good stuff. Thanks for the phone call. One of the interesting things I heard Jalen Brunson say at one of his points, because if you remember the first series against Atlanta Hawks, they lost the first two games. And they asked Jalen Brunson, you know, how did you turn it around? What did you do? And he said, I turned off my social media. He said, the negative was so overwhelming that I turned off my social media and I put it down and I never went back. He turned it off. And I was like, thank goodness he's smart enough not to listen to these yahoos who are on social media who don't know anything. And, whatever counts as criticism today. And he said, I shut it all out. And all I believe, he's like, look, I believed I was going to win. That's what you go into the game believing you're going to win. Whether you think, it isn't that he thought maybe we could win. No, he believed. Now, everybody should go into a game thinking they're going to win. Now, not everybody can win, but you can't get there if you can't think it. If you're thinking, well, maybe we might lose, then you really don't have a chance. You got to go in thinking, we're going to figure this out. They were down by 29 points in one game, right? Came all the way back. They asked him, well, how did you? He's like, we just know it's a game of runs. And we had to keep, let's just cut it to 10. Let's just do the, let's come back in pieces. Let's not score 29 points in an instant. It's so simple. And yet we make it so hard. But what a wonderful, wonderful man, and what a wonderful story, and a wonderful family, and a wonderful dad. And imagine, right, his dad's the assistant coach, and he's a player. I mean, just think of how awesome that would be if your dad was the coach of the team, and you're able to experience this together with your dad and your college teammates, who you won a national championship with Villanova, and then to win it in the pros, and your dad is a coach. What a tremendous story. Let's go back to the phones here. We've got, let's get some of these. Jane Doe joins us from somewhere in this crazy mixed up world. Jane, what do you got?
5: I just love your show. It keeps me so entertained and teaches me so much, and I just appreciate it. Thank you so much. God bless you.
1: Jane, we love you. God love you. We got time for one more? No, we don't have time for one more. Let's do this. You text You can text. You can also voicemail. It's a new feature we've got. We kind of stumbled across it, and it turns out to be a great thing because a lot of people listen in the middle of the night. They can't call in, but you can certainly leave a voicemail, and we play them, and then we're able to sort of communicate, and people are able to throw out their point of view throughout the day. So at any point during the day, you're listening to the show or even after the show's off the air, and you've thought about you want to chime in, maybe you're listening at work, and you can't call in, and you can't text in, well, you can certainly call in after the show, leave your message, and we'll get it up on the air for you, and then we'll chew on it. 1-844-2-McGraw. 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
10: All right, we'll leave you with this little sad story. It's heartbreaking, and I get like physically almost sick telling you this story, but it's a news story, and it is out there. Three men have been charged with homicide in the rope-jumping death of a woman from Brazil over the weekend. These three were arrested Sunday and charged with homicide. Did you hear what happened? The police are investigating that these three men are bungee jumping instructors, and they acknowledge that this woman, 21 years old, who was asked to be dropped off the bridge like an airplane. So they hoisted her up over their heads. She was spread eagle, and they tossed her off the bridge in an attempt to bungee jump. However, they did not connect her to the bungee cord. She jumped and she was not attached. She fell to her death 130 feet below. What an absolutely horrible story. There is video out there. It's hard to find, but if you really want to find it, you can find it. It's been blurred out in some way, shape, or form, but you can see the three men who are holding her up, and they toss her off the bridge. It is absolutely heartbreaking and heart-wrenching, and not for the faint of heart. But if you're going bungee jumping, be careful out there. Double-check your security apparatus. Heartbreaking stuff. All right. We are time for us to step aside. That's a Monday night for you. That's a lid, ladies and gentlemen. Our executive director is Alex Hinton. Our engineer tonight is Tom Delac. Tom, thanks for filling in. Richard will be back tomorrow. I'm McGraw-Milhaven. This is America at Night on Westwood One.
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15: The Vice President on Hannity. I'm Ted Lindner, Fox News. President Trump says the U.S. and Iran have reached a ceasefire deal. Vice President J.D. Vance on Hannity Monday night for an exclusive interview talking about some of the terms of the deal.
16: They're agreeing right now to eliminate the enriched stockpile. And if they don't get to a point where they agree to stop enriching, then they don't get the other benefits of the bargain. That's the way this is set up.
15: Fox's Jared Halpern has more.
17: President Trump calls a memorandum of understanding with Iran a very powerful document that reopens the critical Strait of Hormuz and ends U.S. naval blockade.
18: It's not like the Obama document, which was just a terrible document.
17: Sitting alongside French President Emmanuel Macron at the G7 summit, President Trump criticized the JCPOA deal reached with Iran during the Obama administration. The president says the text of this agreement, which sets up a 60-day window for negotiations over Iran's nuclear program, should be released later this week. In Washington, Jared Halpern, Fox News.
15: Two ships have reportedly passed through the Strait of Hormuz with an alleged peace deal being made. Markets reacting on Monday by rallying. Fox Business. This is Ashley Webster with more.
19: Reports that two ships have passed through the Strait of Hormuz. The market's rallying across the board on all of this news. What a difference a deal makes. Investors have been waiting for some positive news out of the Middle East, and all the major exchanges surging. The tech-heavy Nasdaq, by the way, up. And as the markets go up, the price of crude oil has fallen at one point below $80 a barrel for the first time in 3 months. Right now it's close to $81.
15: Gas Buddy reporting gas prices fell below the $4 national average for the first time since mid-April. Meantime, AAA still has the nationwide average at about $4.07 a gallon. 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
15: A B-52 bomber crashed shortly after takeoff Monday at Edwards Air Force Base in Southern California's Mojave Desert. All eight people on

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2: A statement from Jennifer Siebel Newsom. There are clearly no boundaries to what Donald Trump will do to get his way or to challenge those who get in his way. This is not presidential behavior. And the governor and I will continue to speak truth to power because the American people deserve so much more. And a woman is dead, another in critical condition. This after being swept off the beach and out to sea during dangerous ocean conditions in Santa Cruz, California. Authorities say that the two were napping on a part of the shoreline at a time when tropical storms of the Pacific Ocean are sending massive swells to beaches across the state. Both of the women were rescued and taken to the hospital, but one of the victims, sadly, passed away. I'm Ted Lindner.
3: The 880 Weather Watch for South Central Nebraska and North Central Kansas calls for clear to partly cloudy skies overnight. Lows mainly fall into the 50s across the region with a couple of 60s possible, especially in Kansas. Tuesday, mostly sunny. Highs warm well into the 80s across the region, maybe even a couple of 90s. Tuesday night, mostly clear. Lows fall to the upper 60s to near 70 in most areas. Wednesday, lots more sunshine. Highs range from near 90 in the north to near 100 in the south. And then Wednesday night, mostly clear, and lows range from the low 50s in the north to the low 60s in the south. From the 880 Weather Center, I'm Phil Jensko. For more, check KRVN.com. 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

0: This is Lee Habib, and this is Our American Stories, the show where America is the star and the American people. 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Our next story is about the man whose legacy sits in your garage. Our storyteller is Richard Snow. Snow worked at American Heritage Magazine for nearly four decades and was its editor-in-chief for 17 years. He's the author of I Invented the Modern Age, The Rise of Henry Ford. Let's take a listen.
1: Henry Ford is among the strangest and in some ways the least appealing of great men. He spent a great deal of the latter part of his life building on some empty acreage in Dearborn, Michigan, a vast museum devoted to American history. Now, it's an endlessly fascinating place. Ford collected on the grandest possible scale. When he revered Thomas Edison all his life, I don't think he admired any living person more. And he brought Edison's laboratory up from Menlo Park, New Jersey, along with the rooming house that Edison's assistants had lived in, and seven carloads of New Jersey dirt, so the buildings could literally sit on their native soil. And when he went to get the Wright Brothers cycle shop, he also brought the pretty little Queen Anne house the brothers had grown up in, and it was a wooden building, stood on stone foundation. He had the mortar knocked out between the stones and reground so it would be on its same cement. This tells a good deal about his immense capacity for taking pains. The whole museum tells a lot about the man. It's like walking through Henry Ford's brain, and that's a very interesting place to be. He loved mechanisms of all kinds. He loved watches. So in the village, there are three watchmakers. But there's no attorney's office, there's no nice little country bank, because he thought lawyers and bankers were all leeches. And there's something else about that place, I felt. When Ford was a young man, and all the time he was working to establish himself, he had a magical ability to draw people to him, to trust him, to make them work

0: for them and do it happily. One of his early friends called that the magnet. He said, oh, that's Henry. He's got the magnet. And I felt a dim tug of that magnet's pull all the time I was in his museum. And that's what made me want to write a book about him. But, of course, I started the book with considerable trepidation. Probably only Abraham Lincoln has been written more about than Henry Ford. And this wasn't help when I told a friend what I was going to be writing about, and he said, isn't that story about as well known as the Nativity? That's certainly what I'd been worried about, but after I spent a while with him, I began thinking that maybe the story wasn't also well known after all, or actually rather that it was so well known that we don't even realize it was his story. What I mean is that everybody knows the name and the comment about history being made, and that he built a lot of cars, but the true breadth of his accomplishment is now so much a part of the world we inhabit that his influence is around us like the air we breathe and as invisible. Every century or so, our republic has been remade by a new technology. 170 years ago, it was the railroad, and in our time, it's the microprocessor. And these technologies do more than change our habits. They change the way we think. Thoreau, listening, who saw the railroads come in, listening to the trains steaming past Walden Pond, wrote, "Have not men improved somewhat in punctuality since the railroad was invented? Do they not talk and think faster in the depot than ever they did in the stage office?" And of course, anyone over the age of 20, younger than that, and it's simply your environment, knows what the computer and the internet are doing now. Well, in between the steam locomotive and the Mac came Henry Ford's Model T. And when Ford was quite elderly, he was speaking with a Dearborn High School boy who was doing an article on him for the high school newspaper, and Ford got very sentimental about the one-room schoolhouse and square dancing and started to talk about how wonderful these old days were, and the boy wasn't an easy sell on this, and he said, well, that's all very well, Mr. Ford, but we live in the modern age. Ford said, "Young man, don't tell me about the modern age. I invented the modern age." Now, you'll notice he didn't say, "I made a hell of a lot of cars." He said basically he had fashioned the world he and the boy were living in. And it's a crazy, preposterous, megalomaniac claim. And I've come to think it's very largely true. There is a mystery to him. Certainly his close associates felt so. Almost every one of his high lieutenants, it's interesting reading them one after another, they all say, well, we worked on this and we were very close on that. But I never really understood him. I never understood Mr. Ford. Nobody called him Henry. The Reverend Samuel Marquis, who spent years working with Ford, wrote, "In spite of a long and fairly intimate acquaintance with him, I have not one mental picture of which I can say, this is the man as he is, or as I know him. There are in him lights so high and shadows so deep that I cannot get the whole of him in proper focus at the same time."
1: And you're listening to One Heck of a Story, as told by one heck of a storyteller, Richard Snow, telling the story of Henry Ford. When we come back, more of the man who invented the modern age here on Our American Stories.

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0: And we continue with Our American Stories and with Richard Snow. He's the author of I Invented the Modern Age, The Rise of Henry Ford. Let's pick up where we last left off.
8: A reporter who met him in 1915 was harsher about this duality of nature. There's a fascinating little illusory trick which may be played with one of the Ford portrait photographs. If one side of Ford's face is covered, a benign, gently humorous expression dominates. When the other side is covered, the look is transformed into one of deadly, malevolent calculation. This ambiguous effect is created by Ford's heavy, hollow eyes, the pale eyes one would associate with a visionary or a killer. Visionary and killer, Ford was full of contradictions right from the very start. Well, whatever his mysteries, by the time that reporter wrote that 1915, a great many people were trying to figure him out. He was on his way to becoming the richest American, and once Theodore Roosevelt died in 1919, he was easily the most famous. Now, This man, who lived to read about the atomic bombs falling on Japan, was born 3 weeks after the Battle of Gettysburg, July 1863, on a farm in Dearborn. His father had been born an Irish tenant on an Irish tenant farm, and he always seems to have felt a sort of grateful surprise that he now owned not only a farm of his own, but a prosperous one. Henry felt a little differently. He loved everything about the farm except the farming. He said, "My earliest recollection is that, considering the results, there was too much work on the place. That is the way I still feel about farming." There are clouds of folklore about Ford's boyhood, a lot of them sent up by Ford himself, but it does seem clear that he was very early interested in shifting onto machinery burdens that people had borne since biblical times. He said, "Even when I was very young, I suspected that farm work might somehow be done in a better way. That is what took me into mechanics, although my mother always said I was a born mechanic." He very early began taking things apart to see how they would work, and he always got them back together. But what he took apart and got back together often ran better. A neighbor said that every clock in the Ford household shuddered when it saw it coming, but he did more harm than good with the clocks, and by the time he was 12, he was repairing neighbors' watches. Now, the next year, when he was 13, his mother died, and he expressed the loss in, you know, the best way he knew how. He said, "The house was like a watch without a mainspring." And it was perhaps the nearness of her death that made him particularly sensitive to the impact of what he called the most important, biggest event of my early years. His father was driving him into town in his wagon, family wagon, when they came upon a steam farm engine moving their way. Here is how clearly Ford described it 60 years later. "I remember that engine as though I had seen it only yesterday, for it was the first vehicle other than horse-drawn that I had ever seen. It was intended primarily for driving threshing machines and sawmills and was simply a portable engine and boiler mounted on wheels. I had seen plenty of these engines hauled around by horses, but this one had a chain that made a connection between the engine and the rear wheels. The engineer was very glad to explain the whole affair. He was proud of it. He showed me how the chain was disconnected from the propelling wheel and a belt put on to drive the machinery. He told me that the engine made 200 revolutions a minute and that the chain pinion could be shifted to let the wagon stop while the engine was still running." And here, Ford, so much of whose early youth is elusive, makes a clear and plausible statement of the moment his life took a course that would change everyone else's. "This last," he means the engine running in neutral while not driving the wagon, "is a feature which is incorporated into modern automobiles. It was not important with steam engines, which are easily stopped and started, but it became very important with the gasoline engine. It was that engine which took me into automotive transportation." Ford followed that farm engine for the rest of his life. "My toys were all tools," he wrote when he was in his 60s. He added, "and they still are." But of course, as a teenager, he had to learn to use those tools, and he couldn't have found himself in a better place to do that. Detroit had standing timber all around. There was lake shipping. There was iron ore. And the city took advantage of all of this. When Henry Ford turned 17 and left home to go there, already had 120,000 residents, 10 railroads feeding it, and it was home to 1,000 different manufacturing businesses, little machine shops scattered everywhere. Now, Ford spent a few months in business school there, and that was the only time in his life when his handwriting was legible. But his real education came from the machine shops. He held jobs in several of them and impressed everyone he worked with. He had an almost instinctive sense of machinery. Even at the end of his life, he could look at 10 identical carburetors laid out on a bench and point to the one that had something wrong with it. Yeah, and he loved being among machines, but a few years later, he was back in Dearborn on the farm. He'd been lured there by his father with the promise of 40 acres of land and his 80 acres. His father still hoped Henry would become a farmer, too. Ford didn't want the farmland, but he went because he did want to be perceived as a more stable citizen. And the reason he cared about that was because he'd fallen in love with an 18-year-old named Clara Bryant. He'd met her at a New Year's Eve dance. He loved dancing all his life. And he married her in 1888, and she turned out to be a great choice. She was steady and staunch and brave, and had such complete faith in him that he took to calling her the Great Believer. And being married to Henry can't have been easy for her at first, because over the next 10 years, they lived in 10 rental houses. And all during that time, Ford was experimenting with creating a machine that would do what the steam traction engine had, which was drive itself. He knew all about steam engines by now and decided they were simply too heavy to power what he had in mind. So he began to look to gasoline and the internal combustion engine. He started building a car in the woodshed behind his rented house. Woodshed makes it sound like too modest a thing. It was actually a rather substantial little brick building. You can see it, or a replica of it today in Greenfield Village. And it was a lonely and frustrating job because everything had to be built from scratch. When Ford needed a carburetor, he had to invent one. He didn't even have a name for it. The word hadn't come into the language yet. And he worked on his first car for months and felt it was finally ready in June of 1896. And it gives a good idea of the intensity of purpose with which the concentration with which he worked, that it was only when he was ready to take it out on its trial run that he discovered it was too big to fit through the woodshed door. Well, he fixed that with an axe and got his car started and coaxed its two-cylinder engine into life and drove off into his future and ours. The car worked, and he improved it, and finally got it running well enough to convince a Detroit lumber tycoon to finance what Ford called the Detroit Automobile Company. And I think it's worth remembering how courageous it was to stake everything on building automobiles in those days. Years later, Ford said a very interesting thing about it. He said, "Of course there was no demand for an automobile. There never is for a new product."
0: And you've been listening to Richard Snow tell the story of Henry Ford. "My toys were all tools," he recalled. "They still are. And my goodness, they were." And Detroit, at the turn of the century, we're talking about the 1890s and the time that Ford went there and started to work there, there were 100,000 plus citizens, 10 railroad lines fed the city, and there were all kinds of manufacturing shops and concerns. And of course, Ford, well, this is living large, being amongst all of those people making all of those machines. And it's interesting, the first 10 years of his marriage, 10 separate rentals, working on his car for months. And as he put it, "Of course there was no demand for the automobile. There never is for a new product." And he was cutting new ground, Henry Ford. When we come back, more of the story of the man who invented the modern age here on Our American Stories.
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17: Bay 880 Weather Watch for South Central Nebraska and North Central Kansas calls for clear to partly cloudy skies overnight. Lows mainly fall into the 50s across the region with a couple of 60s possible, especially in Kansas. Tuesday, mostly sunny. Highs warm well into the 80s across the region, maybe even a couple of 90s. Tuesday night, mostly clear. Lows fall to the upper 60s to near 70 in most areas. Wednesday, lots more sunshine. Highs range from near 90 in the north to near 100 in the south. And then Wednesday night, mostly clear, and lows range from the low 50s in the north to the low 60s in the south. From the 880 Weather Center, I'm Phil Jensko. For more, check KRVN.com.
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0: And we continue with Our American Stories and Richard Snow, the author of I Invented the Modern Age, The Rise of Henry Ford. Let's pick up where we last left off.
8: And I think it's worth remembering how courageous it was to stake everything on building automobiles in those days. Years later, Ford said a very interesting thing about it. He said, "Of course there was no demand for an automobile. There never is for a new product." That runs totally counter to the old saw about invention being the necessity being the mother of invention. And it's very often it's exactly the other way around. Invention being the mother of necessity is, nobody wanted an iPhone until they had one in their hand. Anyway, Ford got his company started and seems instantly to have lost interest in it. I just wandered away, wouldn't show up. No, but nobody knows why. Perhaps he wasn't quite ready to manufacture cars. More likely, he resented working for anybody. He never liked having a boss. And says something that he then went on to ruin a second company, and he was still able, for a third throw of the dice, to find a circle, smaller, but a real circle of investors for his next enterprise, which he founded in 1903 with $28,000 capital paid in. This one bore his own name, the Ford Motor Company, and it would last. Now, his investors, not unreasonably, wanted the Ford Motor Company to build expensive cars. In 1907, the Packard Grey Wolf sports car, though that term wouldn't exist for another 40 years, cost $10,000, and a nice suburban house might go for $1,800. Now, work that calculation out today, and if prices had stayed relative, the house would cost maybe $1.2 million, and a Dodge Viper would cost $6 million. So, of course, it was more desirable to sell something worth thousands of dollars than something worth hundreds of dollars. Ford believed exactly the opposite. Make the car cheaper. You'll do better selling lots of low-priced cars to farmers and shop clerks than you will a few costly ones to billionaires. And the way to achieve this, he said, he told one of the backers of his new company, is make one automobile like another automobile, just as one pin is like another pin when it comes from a pin factory, or a match like another match when it comes from a match factory. But how to do it? How to do it? The car should be simple and durable, useful to farmers. Ford might have hated farming, but he loved the farm life, or rather the virtues of loyalty and steadiness that he order that he saw in it. The car would be fundamental enough for any farm boy to understand and repair, rugged enough to negotiate at the truly dreadful roads at the time, versatile enough to be hooked up to a bandsaw or a thresher or a pump. Now, by 1904, he was a success. But he saw hidden inside every car he built the ghost of a much greater car. And in 1908, he called together his most trusted executives and started designing one in a sealed-off room in his factory. And here, his genius played as strongly and steadily as it ever would, and his inherent contradictions deployed themselves only to a creative end. A contradiction is because the car he was building would be at once as perfectly simple as he could make it, and yet immensely sophisticated. It would, for instance, have four cylinders when no inexpensive car had more than two. And the engines in multi-cylinder cars tended just to be fussy, complicated, hard to repair, hard to maintain. Ford wanted his engine machined out of a single block of metal. And while his helpers were trying to figure out how to do this, Ford had another thought. Slice off the top. That is, have the engine in a single casting with the its four cylinders wholly accessible, and then fit the cylinder head on top of it like a hat and bolt that down. And that's how car engines are built to this day. The steering wheel in American cars, in all cars, was almost always on the right. Ancient tradition on that, because the steam locomotive engineer sat head end right hand in his cabin. Ford thought it belonged on the left. Put it there, and there it stays, unless you're English. The materials in the body would be cheap as he could make them, but the chassis would be made of vanadium steel, which was a light, tough, very expensive alloy, quite new to the United States. And he'd run through the alphabet from his first Model A, and now is currently selling the Model S. So he named the new car the Model T and put it on the market in October of 1908. Very briefly, in 1879, a Rochester patent attorney named George Selden looked at a gasoline engine and thought, hey, this could make a wagon go, and drafted a patent, said that it would be attached to the wheels of the car, though he didn't say how that would happen. And then he sent it into the patent office, but in those days, you could put off a patent for 17 years by making tiny modifications to your wording and stuff. And he kept it alive basically until the automobile was becoming a feasible thing. And then, incredibly, he got a patent on the idea of the automobile. And he got money backing him and started to exact ransom from all the car makers. Even the young General Motors finally rolled over. And only Ford fought him alone. Patent litigation was extremely expensive. Ford was spending $2 a car on but he stuck it out right till the end and he won. And there he got, you know, he actually got headlines that read things like, God bless Henry Ford. Now, the Model T is no longer any sort of force in our lives, but I think it refuses to look placid or quaint or to acquire that gloss of appeal that time puts on so many ugly things. And that high and lovely frame and pugnacious snout still flaunt the boxy antique's power to change a world. The car was tall because the ruts were deep. Thanks in part to the vanadium steel, it was both tough and light, only 1,100 pounds, and it could scramble over marshy terrain that would immobilize heavier cars. For what became so ubiquitous an American fixture, it had many eccentricities, beginning with what Ford called a planetary transmission. A collector friend of mine who owns a Model T told me once that he could leave it parked anywhere. Nobody would ever steal it because nobody could figure out how to drive it. Three pedals sprouted from the floor. One on the right was the brake, the one in the middle put the car in the reverse, the one on the left made it go forward in low gear when pressed to the floor and in high gear when released. The driving gears were all engaged by bands that these pedals either tightened or loosened. But with all those pedals on the floor, not one was an accelerator. That was a lever on the steering wheel, which you thumbed downward to feed more gas to the engine. And when you wanted to know how much more gas you had to feed, you left to feed, you stopped, climbed out, lifted off the front seat cushion, unscrewed the gas cap beneath it, and poked in the tank with a wooden stick marked like a ruler, but with gallons instead of inches. But for all the fussing the car required, it went. It went, and it was as dependable as a cast iron stove.
0: And you're listening to Richard Snow, who's the author of I Invented the Modern Age, The Rise of Henry Ford. Go and buy this book. You won't put it down. And the importance of Ford's courage can't be underestimated. No one understood the man, that's true. He probably didn't understand himself. But few would describe Ford as anything but courageous. And he had the courage of his convictions, no doubt, as do entrepreneurs throughout history. The Wright brothers, we learned from David McCullough, had that same kind of courage. And not that manufacturing excellence, by the way, mass marketing and mass manufacturing airplanes was not in the wheelhouse of the Wright brothers. And by the way, he did what nobody was thinking about back in those early days of automobiles. Generally, everyone was just trying to make expensive cars, and here's Ford trying to make them affordable. And though the Model T had many eccentricities, it worked. And it was as dependable as a cast iron stove. When we come back, more of the remarkable story of Henry Ford here on Our American Stories.
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0: And we continue with Our American Stories and the story of Henry Ford. Let's pick up where we last left off with author Richard Snow.
8: Ford liked to tell everybody a joke. He told it to President Wilson when he met him, about the farmer making out a will, instructing his lawyer to have him buried in his Model T. And the lawyer wanted to know the reason for this. And the man said, because I ain't been a hole yet that it couldn't get me out of. And when it was time to stay put and do some farm work, you could take off a rear wheel and hook it up to a thresher or a sawmill. The owner was expected to know how to do that, and indeed to maintain the car generally. A Midwestern man named Alfred Stevenson, who owned a succession of Model Ts in the 20s, wrote about this. He said, the whole car was simple, accessible. In the evening, you could tighten the bands, look at the timer, clean the plugs. A weekend would do nicely to reline the bands or grind the valves, clean the carbon, or maybe tighten the rods. A four-day vacation was plenty to overhaul the engine or the rear end. If any of these jobs was a bit beyond your experience, you had merely to ask your neighbor, who not only knew, but would come over and help. The ramifications of this were far-reaching and frequently unexpected. In the Second World War, for example, German tanks were often superior to their American counterparts. But that advantage was canceled by how quickly a disabled Sherman could get itself repaired and back into action, and the Germans were baffled and dismayed to find that among his many other accomplishments, Henry Ford had created a whole generation of mechanics. But perhaps the Model T's most profound impact, what made it the single most significant automobile ever built, was social. In 1918, a Georgia farm wife wrote Henry Ford, "Your car lifted us out of the mud. It brought joy into our lives. The Model T broke the age-old isolation of the farm in less than a decade. And wherever it went, it spun out behind it a new civilization of highways and roadside fixtures like motels and, of course, gas stations, and a new way of thinking about space and time. And in the 1930s, John Steinbeck looked back with a sort of sardonic awe on what it had done in just half of his lifetime. Now, of course, the Model T could never have had such an effect had it not been deployed in enormous numbers. And this, even more than the car itself, is the measure of Ford's genius. A number of car companies were turning out 100 cars a day during the Model T's early years, and that demonstrates very impressive capacities of manufacture. But there is a fundamental difference between quantity production and mass production, and it was by inventing the latter that Ford invented the modern age. The Model T was a success. Ford could sell as many as he could make. And the way to make them, he believed, lay in precision and speed. Precision meant parts so scrupulously manufactured that one would always fit where it belonged without any time-consuming shaping or filing. Speed lay in breaking down the manufacturing process into ever smaller segments. This began in the spring of 1913 with the magneto, which generated the electricity to fire the plugs. It took a worker 20 minutes to assemble one worker put it together, put another together. Ford separated the process into 29 steps. And rather than one worker doing 29 things, 29 workers would do one thing as the parts moved past their stations on what was the, you know, the first modern assembly line. Before it had taken 20 minutes, now it took 13 minutes. So with the engine, then the transmission, then the upholstery, the axles and the radiators, finally the whole car itself. Always, Ford said, bring the work to the man, not the man to the work. When Ford first unveiled his Model T, it took 12 and a half hours to make one. A little more than a decade later, it took exactly a minute. Before the Model T was done, a car was coming off the line every 10 seconds. Ford made his millionth Model T in 1915, his 2 millionth in 1917, and so on for a while, a million cars a year, and then in the early 20s, 2 million. And he always lowered the price. He flew directly in the face of all principles of monopoly capitalism, which of course hold that if you have a desirable item that you alone own and other people want, you raise the price. Not Ford. He said, every time I shave a dollar off the price, I gain 1,000 new customers. So the car had begun at $850 and ended two decades later at $295. In 1909, the company made a profit of $220.11 on each car. With the moving assembly line up and running, the profit fell to $99.34, and that was fine with Ford. And then in 1914, he announced that he was raising the base pay in his shop to $5 a day. This was twice the going rate for industrial work, and it caused a sensation. He understood that it would be big news. I don't think he'd quite prepared for the astonishing response it got. People came in from all over the country, and in fact, he finally had to discourage them by saying he would only hire people who had lived in or around Detroit for 2 years or more. Ford's workers became his customers. No man who bolted together a Packard Gray Wolf could ever own one. Every Ford worker who wanted to could own a Ford. So Ford had also created a modern cycle of consumerism in which we still live. During the great black diaspora after the First World War up north to Detroit, the African Americans knew there were two shops, only the two shops that were worth applying to. Packard might give you a job, and Ford probably would give you a job. And he actually had blacks running gangs of whites with the power to fire them, which I think was I can't think of another American industry in 1924 where that would have applied at all. And in the end, he had to give it up. The last Model T came off the line probably 6 or 7 years later than it should have in 1927. Ford had made 15 and a half million of them, and when production ceased, there were more than 11 million still on the road. And of course, there was tremendous interest in what Ford would do to follow the Model T. In fact, next to Lindbergh's flight, it was the biggest story of 1927. Car sales dropped everywhere in a boom time as people waited to see what was coming. It took the factory, of course, several months to retool. And when the new car, Ford had started over fresh by calling it the Model A, was announced that December, the New York World said, "The excitement could hardly have been greater had Pawa, the sacred white elephant of Burma, elected to sit for 7 days on the flagpole of the Woolworth Building." It sold well, 800,000 in its first year, but Chevrolet sold a million that same year. And the Ford Motor Company would never again be making one out of every two cars on the American road. In any event, that was Henry Ford. How really to assess the true impact of this man? It may still be too early. We're certainly still immersed in the modern world he created. But I think Will Rogers, many years ago, came pretty close when he said to Henry Ford, with none of his usual folksiness, "It may take 100 years to tell whether you hurt us more than you helped us, but you certainly didn't leave us where you found us."
0: And a terrific job on the storytelling, editing, and production by our own Greg Hengler. And a special thanks to Richard Snow. What a storyteller and what a story to tell. He's the author of I Invented the Modern Age, The Rise of Henry Ford. And there's so much to unpack here. My goodness, the stories about World War II that we'd always heard, that Americans could just get under the hood of anything and fix it. Well, this happened because of Henry Ford. He turned America into a nation of auto mechanics and tinkerers. I mean, to this day, that's why there are AutoZone. And my goodness, the story of what he did, bringing precision and speed to the manufacturing process, the first modern assembly line, and bringing the work to the man. And of course, bringing the speed with which he could produce one of his cars from 12 hours to 1 minute 10 years later. And millions rolled off the assembly line, all totaled 15.5 million Model Ts. And the thing I think most important contribution of Henry Ford's as it relates to capitalism and monopoly is that he did that thing no one expected someone with such market dominance to do, which would generally be rip off the American public and raise prices. Ford always working to lower the price. And at the same time, he raised the wages of ordinary workers and factory workers, doubling their wages and turning his workers into customers. That Will Rogers line was the best of all. "It may take 100 years to tell whether you helped us or hurt us, but you sure didn't leave us where you found us." The story of Henry Ford, the story of the modern age and the man who invented it, here on Our American Stories.
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27: Details about the deal. I'm Sue Guzman, Fox News. President Trump says the agreement with Iran is ready to go with a formal signing at the end of the week. Vice President J.D. Vance telling Fox's Hannity the president may decide to release details about the agreement before then.
28: What the president has said is the agreement will come out on Friday. He may decide to release the agreement sooner than that.
27: Fox's Alex Hogan has more.
29: President Trump posted online that Iran has agreed to never have a nuclear weapon and called reports the U.S. would pay Iran $300 million. Fake news. The peace framework would reopen the Strait of Hormuz. Iranian state media reporting that Tehran has only agreed to 60 days of free passage for ships, and after that, they could collect transit payments. While the deal calls for an end to fighting in Lebanon, Hezbollah announced new rounds of fire on Israeli troops in the southern part of the country. The Iranian-backed group also warned Israel there would be no return to the status quo. The specifics of the agreement, not yet announced. A signing ceremony will take place in Switzerland on Friday.
27: Senate Minority Leader Chuck Schumer not pleased with the agreement.
30: Iran has more control over the Strait of Hormuz today than before the war began. Gasoline prices are still dramatically higher than before the war and will remain so for a long time.
27: California Governor Gavin Newsom says Justice Department, under orders by President Trump, has launched an investigation into him and his wife.
31: This country does not belong to you. It does not belong to your cronies. And we're going to fight your lawlessness. And we're going to continue to remind the people of this country of your corruption.
27: There's been a comment from the Justice Department. And eight people aboard a B-52 bomber that crashed shortly after takeoff from Edwards Air Force Base this morning in Southern California are believed to be dead. Boeing says two of its employees were among the eight. 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
27: President Trump wants Republicans to add voter ID provisions to an extension of surveillance tools. Fox's Jared Halpern reports.
2: A key provision of the Foreign Intelligence Surveillance Act expired over the weekend, and an attempt to renew the spy program faces a new wrinkle. President Trump is urging Republicans to attach the Save America Act to the FISA bill. The Save America Act would add ID and proof of citizenship requirements for voters. A FISA extension already faces stiff opposition from Democrats because of the president's pick to temporarily be acting director of national intelligence. Senate Majority Leader Republican John Thune says adding the Save America Act to FISA is unrealistic. In Washington, Jared Halpern, Fox News.
27: Authorities say they are still searching for a Peruvian man in the U.S. illegally who allegedly tried to run over an ICE agent with his car Monday morning.
3: ICE identified the driver as an illegal alien from Peru who was released into the U.S. under the Biden administration. He was given a final order of removal by an immigration judge in January. ICE says he refused to pull over during the traffic stop and instead weaponized his vehicle and struck an officer with his van. That agent opened fire and at least one bullet hit the vehicle, but the suspect still got away. The ICE agent who was hit was taken to a hospital to be treated. They're expected to be okay. Now, this case adds to the 3,300% increase in vehicle attacks against law enforcement officers.

0: Hoping to be the next mayor of Washington, D.C. And Alabama voters finalized nominees for an open U.S. Senate seat in other contests where no candidate received a majority of votes. I'm Sue Guzman. This is Fox News.
1: The 880 weather watch for south central Nebraska and north central Kansas calls for clear to partly cloudy skies overnight. Lows mainly fall into the 50s across the region with a couple of 60s possible, especially in Kansas. Tuesday, mostly sunny. Highs warm well into the 80s across the region, maybe even a couple of 90s. Tuesday night, mostly clear. Lows fall to the upper 60s to near 70 in most areas. Wednesday, lots more sunshine. Highs range from near 90 in the north to near 100 in the south. And then Wednesday night, mostly clear, and lows range from the low 50s in the north to the low 60s in the south. From the 880 Weather Center, I'm Phil Jensko. For more, check KRVN.com.
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This is Lee Habib, and this is Our American Stories, the show where America is the star and the American people, coming to you from the city where the West begins, Fort Worth, Texas. Up next, a father-daughter story, a travel story from Lindsay Gallant. Her story about winning an eating contest is a mainstay around Thanksgiving. Here's Lindsay with her story. She's called Once Upon a River. Take it away, Lindsay.

I keep in time with our paddles. The sky is mottled above us, and the first hints of green are breaking out on the willows along the bank. There was a sprinkling of rain this morning, and I have my raincoat on, with a hood up. Here on the border between Alberta and the Northwest Territories, late May can be downright chilly, but this is the perfect weekend for our overnight canoe trip down the Salt River. It's the spring runoff that swells the river into a passage wide enough to bear our weight, and this trip with Dad is a teenage rite of passage. We have been canoeing all morning. He keeps his coffee thermos handy in the canoe, along with binoculars and bird book. The aluminum sports pal is packed with tent, tarps, sleeping bags, Dad's green canvas backpack, rain gear, cooler, food pack, life jackets, and gun. There are a few mosquitoes, enough to warrant bug spray, but not so many as to quell our adventurous spirits. I pause. The day is warming. I lay the paddle across my knees and begin to unzip my raincoat, peeling off the damp. The morning has been spent following the river's meandering turns along the edge of Wood Buffalo National Park. On this next section, heading northwest toward the Salt Plains, the river widens out in a long, straight stretch that will take up most of the afternoon. With the sun on my bare arms, we make the final turn that sets our bows straight northwest. The river glistens ahead of us, a shimmering carpet rolled out in welcome. And, as fortune would have it, the May wind gusts sweet from the southeast. Dad, ever resourceful, begins rummaging around for the tent's rain cover. In a typical stroke of ingenuity, he soon has it rigged up as a makeshift sail. The wind catches it, and suddenly, we are no longer voyageurs, but sailors. Dad stretches out his legs, one hand on the sail, and the other on his paddle-turned rudder, a contented grin on his face. Our aching arms are off the hook, and we relax into the wind at our back. It is a glad surrender to the currents of water and wind. I tuck the paddle down beside me. As far as the eye can see, a glory of rippling silver stretches before me as the river catches the sun's rays and throws them back in bursts of white light. And then the white seems to increase. Something else is ahead on the water. Dad perks up, picks up binoculars.

0: What is it? I ask. Birds, he says, excited. Those are tundra swans, Dad whispers, and passes me the binoculars. I have never seen these great white birds before. Dad explains they are on their migratory path north to their breeding grounds, and like us, are resting on the river. Over the next couple of weeks, their strength will propel them all the way to the Arctic coast. The closer we get, the more we can see. There must be hundreds of them. Hushed, we float nearer and nearer. And then the magic begins. As the canoe makes its silent approach, the swans begin to lift off the river, graceful wings beating, long necks outstretched, till they fly up and right over our heads. Whoosh! Like an entryway to a hidden kingdom, they surround us with a canopy of feathered white. As that group resettles upstream behind us, we meet with another and another, lifting up to let us pass through. They are beyond count. For a handful of spellbound hours, we are captured in an effortless flow of wind, water, and wing, carried by the powerful strokes of spring on the move. To this day, when I think of perfection, I think of that particular afternoon. Even now, decades later, I press into the memory, breathing life into a long-ago May. I must breathe that air again. The waterways of my youth are almost 6,000 kilometers away. The river I live beside now flows east into the Atlantic. I am paddling for all of us now. My arms carry a crying four-year-old upstairs to bed and baskets of wet laundry to the clothesline. I stack school books and pancakes and dirty dishes in the sink. The dripping has been the leak under the washing machine, the hole in the eavesdrop. The tears off the curve of my cheek as I wrestle with all it means to be needed, with all of love's burdens packed to the gunwales. Can I bear the weight? When my arms are weary with the task at hand, I ache for the strength of the tundra swans. For too long I've been paddling upstream, into the wind, on the edges of an ill-defined map. I've lost my vigor, and some days my vision. But then there are moments of the turn, and I can't forget, I won't forget, how grace opens up like a river to the northwest. And sails can still be made from scraps of tattered cloth, and favor still comes in the form of a holy wind, and even the sparrows find resting places in sacred corners. There is still a river whose streams dance with the gladness of an endless spring. Whoosh.
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1: This is Lee Habib, and this is Our American Stories. Amelia Earhart was the first woman to fly solo across the Atlantic Ocean, and she continues to inspire generations with a pioneering spirit and her courage. Here to tell another story is our frequent contributor, Ashley Lubinsky. Take it away, Ashley.
7: Only a short time ago, Amelia Earhart checked over every detail of her $80,000 flying laboratory in preparation for her round-the-world flight. This was to have been her greatest achievement, a sky dash of 28,000 miles. With her husband, George Palmer Putnam on right, she discussed the hazardous course which had been plotted for her by Fred Noonan, the navigator who embarked with Miss Earhart upon this great flight, a flight which was to have marked her retirement to aeronautical research.
8: In the small town of Cody, Wyoming, it's got about 10,000 people, there is this giant 40-acre property. And on that property is a network of museums. And that in and of itself is huge. There's a 7-acre roof. And one of the museums is the Buffalo Bill Museum. And what's fascinating is one of the last artifacts you may expect to see on display in a museum about Buffalo Bill is a coat owned not by one of his performers like Annie Oakley, but by a different type of pioneer. When you look at this coat, it's very ordinary. It's brown leather, it has a yellowish collar, and a lot of creases revealing its age. But it's in this kind of ordinary coat that it reveals the life of someone extraordinary, Amelia Earhart. Amelia Earhart was born in Kansas in 1897, and she made her first plane ride in 1920. She took flying lessons and she purchased her first airplane that following year. In 1922, she flew that plane to 14,000 feet, setting a record for the highest altitude then flown by a female pilot. And 6 years later, Earhart made history by becoming the first woman to successfully cross the Atlantic Ocean.
9: I got down without any trouble and taxied to the front door of a surprised Farmer Cottage. After receiving a real Irish welcome, I took a Paramount plane to London and there received a real English welcome.
8: And in this instance, she was part of a crew that did include two male co-pilots. But in 1932, just 5 years after Charles Lindbergh did so, Earhart again made aviation history, becoming the first woman and only the second person to complete a solo transatlantic crossing, a feat for which Congress gave her the Distinguished Flying Cross.
6: Roaring into the Oakland airport, she brings to a triumphant finish her 2,400-mile hop from Hawaii after 18 hours in the air. 10,000 cheer the end of the epical flight as the Lady Lindy slides into a perfect landing with two records. The first woman to fly the Pacific and the first person to fly it solo.
8: Around 1934, she and her husband, who was a publisher named George Palmer Putnam, traveled to Wyoming. And there they visited a remote ranch, which is near this small town called Meteetse. And now there's not much in Meteetse right now, just a couple of bars and a chocolatier. But back then, even more remote. And this ranch they visited was owned by a man named Carl Dunrood. And the ranch that he had was the Double D Ranch, which is still around. And they spent several weeks with him fishing, riding, and camping. Now, you might be asking yourself, why did they go to Wyoming in this remote town? And that's because Putnam and Carl Dunrood had a long history of adventures together. Carl served as Putnam's hunting guide and outfitter in Yellowstone, and he even accompanied Putnam on a specimen collecting expedition to Greenland in 1926. When Carl Dunrood purchased his property, it had already included this former gold mining town of Kerwin, but the town was abandoned around 1907, following a really bad avalanche. And so Dunrood's plan was to buy what remained of Kerwin so that he could build his dude ranch 9 miles downriver. And that's what he did. And now today you actually can still go visit the Double D Ranch when there's about a half a dozen cabins where guests can stay and enjoy everything Wyoming has to offer. And they can also stay in the cabin where Amelia was staying back in the 1930s. What's interesting about Wyoming for someone like Amelia Earhart is that it offered something that aviation really could not. It was a town where there were no reporters. There were no schedules. She wasn't expected to do anything. She was just able to participate in ranch life kind of in its finest. So they fell in love with Wyoming so much that Earhart and her husband decided that they wanted to build a home there. And by 1936, so just short, a couple years after her first trip, those plans were underway. So Putnam communicated with Dunrood in a series of letters that exist, and construction began in 1937. And it was only four logs high when Dunrood got a call from Putnam to stop building. And that's, of course, because in 1937, on July 2nd, that is when Amelia Earhart and her navigator, Fred Noonan, vanished over the Pacific Ocean during her attempt to become the first woman to fly around the world.
7: Then to a waiting world came news of disaster as the plane failed to reach tiny Howland Island in mid-Pacific. A British freighter, the Coast Guard, and the Navy sped to the search. The battleship Colorado steaming out from Honolulu under forced draft. From California, the aircraft carrier Lexington, with 3,000 men and 72 planes aboard, races into the distant Pacific to join the greatest searching party in the history of aviation.
8: And today, that structure still exists, but only a few logs remain, and a lot of visitors, they make the trek and they can kind of see, there's a placard, they can see where Amelia was planning to live during the summers. But before she disappeared, she started sending her personal effects to Dunrood to kind of hold on to them. And he later recalled, before Amelia left on her last flight, she sent many of her personal belongings to be stored at the Double D Ranch until she could enjoy them at her cabin. And one of these items was the leather flight jacket she had used in her flight across the Atlantic. It showed much wear because she also used it during the time she was roughing it at the ranch. This coat was one of several of her personal effects that she sent back to Wyoming. And Dunrood held on to all of those effects. And 30 years later, he stopped by the Buffalo Bill Center of the West, which was called the Buffalo Bill Historical Center back there, because he wanted to make sure Amelia's legacy, especially her legacy in Wyoming, was preserved forever. And so he sat down with the director and he's like, I want to show you something. And when he showed it to the director at the time said that, you know, he instantly knew what it was and that it was Earhart's flight jacket. And Dunroot said that he wanted to donate it to the center. What's great about the flight jacket and being able to tell Amelia's story in Wyoming is that it's probably at this point one of the few artifacts that don't kind of talk about her disappearance. But really, it's evidence of a life that extended far beyond that. And that's what the jacket tells us. It's not how Amelia Earhart died, it's how she lived. And this jacket, which you can go see at the Buffalo Bill Museum, it connects two worlds that rarely overlap in the way that we remember her. The cutting edge of aviation with the quiet of the American West. Her large public persona, but also the private individual. And this woman who, while chasing the horizon, also was starting to plan a summer home in Wyoming. Now today, the mystery of her disappearance still captures attention, but in Wyoming, this coat is something that doesn't require speculation. Her plane is gone. Her mystery remains, but the jacket and the foundation of what's meant to be their home tells the rest of the story.
1: And a terrific job on the production, editing, and storytelling by our own Greg Hengler. And a special thanks, as always, to Ashley Lubinsky. And she's the former co-host of Discovery Channel's Master of Arms, co-founder of the University of Wyoming College of Law's Firearms Research Center. And she's also a frequent contributor here on Our American Stories. And what a story to tell. Just when you think you've known everything about a person and always focused on the flight and the achievements, and my goodness, how else to know Amelia Earhart but for those things. She was the first woman to cross the Atlantic solo, and she was awarded the Distinguished Flying Cross by Congress as a result. And of course, we know about what happened in 1937, her disappearance and her effort to take that trip around the world. But that daredevil, that wild lady, also had a private and personal life. And she found it, and she found peace, and she found joy in Wyoming, in the ranching life. And that jacket, in of all places, Buffalo Bill's Museum, reminds us all, as Ashley said, about not just how she died, but how she lived. The story of Amelia Earhart's jacket, here on Our American Stories.
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19: Bay 80 Weather Watch for South Central Nebraska and North Central Kansas calls for clear to partly cloudy skies overnight. Lows mainly fall into the 50s across the region with a couple of 60s possible, especially in Kansas. Tuesday, mostly sunny. Highs warm well into the 80s across the region, maybe even a couple of 90s. Tuesday night, mostly clear. Lows fall to the upper 60s to near 70 in most areas. Wednesday, lots more sunshine. Highs range from near 90 in the north to near 100 in the south. And then Wednesday night, mostly clear, and lows range from the low 50s in the north to the low 60s in the south. From the 880 Weather Center, I'm Phil Jensko. 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
21: Fox News, I'm Sue Gossman. The White House has not yet released details of its agreement to end the conflict with Iran. Fox's Peter Ducey reports from Geneva, Switzerland.
22: President Trump says this deal is better than the last one.
23: The Barack Hussein Obama deal. And when I terminated that, it was very important because it was a road to a nuclear weapon.
22: Officials say the U.S. has not unfrozen any Iranian money, but Iran could soon see sanctions lifted.
21: Senate Democrats introducing the Make More in America Act. Minority Leader Chuck Schumer says the goal is to compete with China.
24: Invest in American manufacturing to create jobs, lower costs, strengthen our national security, and build a more resilient economy.
21: The Air Force says eight people aboard a B-52 bomber crashed into Edwards Air Force Base in California on Monday, all believed to be dead. 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
1: This is Lee Habib, and this is Our American Stories, the show where America is the star and the American people. Coming to you from the city where the West begins, Fort Worth, Texas. Our next story is called Mr. Capper's Wonderful Life. It's a story for the ages. The man who brought iconic classics to the big screen, including his three Academy Award winners. It Happened One Night, Mr. Deeds Goes to Town, and You Can't Take It With You, has a life story that's as remarkable as any movie he'd ever made, including Mr. Smith Goes to Washington and his 1946 classic, It's a Wonderful Life.
27: I wish I had $1 million. Hot dog!
1: Frank Capra's origin story is itself a classic American story, and a classic love story, too. Not just his love of people and the medium he would come to master, film, but his love of America, his love of the country that adopted him. Capper so loved his country that he served at the height of his career directly under Chief of Staff General George Marshall, the most senior officer commanding the U.S. Army, to help bring to life a 7-episode documentary series called Why We Fight during World War II. The films were commissioned by our government to boost the morale of Americans in the fight overseas and millions of Americans at home. One film in the series, Prelude to War, won the 1942 Academy Award for Best Documentary Feature. By 1945, the year Capper was discharged as a colonel, 54 million Americans had seen the films. Capper, for his service to his country, was awarded the Legion of Merit and Distinguished Service Medals. Francesco Rosario Capra's love affair with America began not too many years after he was born, in 1897, in Palermo, Sicily. Capra was named after his grandfather, who built and designed churches for a living. The youngest of seven children, his parents, Roman Catholics both, immigrated to the United States in 1903, ending up in Los Angeles. Like millions of immigrants before and after, the Capras didn't come here to change America. They came to have America change them, and change the Capras' lives for the better America did. How much did Capra love his country? In 1982, while being honored in Los Angeles by the American Film Institute with their Lifetime Achievement Award, Capra seized the opportunity to thank the American people and America itself for the opportunities and freedom his adopted country afforded him. In a speech in front of the titans of the movie industry, Capra started by thanking the many people who guided him along the way, great writers, actors, and executives alike. He then explained the secret to his success as a storyteller.
0: The art of Frank Capra is very, very simple. It's the love of people. And add two simple ideals to this love of people: the freedom of each individual and the equal importance of each individual. And you have the principle upon which I've based all my films.
1: This was not mere sentiment Capra was expressing, and he knew more than most how to summon sentiment in his storytelling.
2: Pop, you want a shock? I think you're a great guy.
1: Those words sprang from a deeper well, from his Catholic worldview and the ideals and governing principles of the country he loved. But Capra wasn't finished, saving the best part of his speech and the most personal part of his speech for the last. It started humbly and evocatively.
0: An occasion like this, when we all get together to pay homage to our craft, it forces me to think, how in the hell did I get up here? Well, nearly 79 years ago, I celebrated my sixth birthday in the black, dark hole of a creaking ship crammed with retching, praying, terrorized immigrants. 13 days of misery. And then the ship stopped. And my father grabbed me and carried me up the steep iron stairs to the deck. And then he shouted, "Chico, look at that." At first, all I saw was a deck full of people on their knees, crying and rejoicing. My father cried, "That's the greatest light since the Star of Bethlehem." I looked up, and there was the statue of a great lady, taller than a church steeple, holding a lamp over the land we were about to enter. And my father said, "It's the light of freedom, Chico. Remember that. Freedom."
1: The audience was mesmerized as Capra recounted this pivotal moment in the life of his family in vivid detail, putting the audience on that ship, as only a master storyteller can do. Capra continued with stars like Bob Hope and Betty Davis on the edge of their seats and the edge of tears. Capra closed things out looking up to the heavens to address his deceased family members, and this time it was Capra himself who was on the edge of tears.
0: So, finally, there is something I must say to some other members of my family, and I believe that they will hear me. Mama, Papa, Big Brother Ben, Josephine, Tony, Little Sister Ann, remember the day we arrived at the Southern Pacific Station here in Los Angeles? And Papa and Mama kissed the ground? Look, the American Film Institute has given me its Life Achievement Award. And for that, I am thanking them and all my friends who have come here. But for America, just for living here, I kiss the ground. Thank you very much.
1: Capper's words were preceded by then-President Ronald Reagan's words.
3: Well, the young fellow sitting in, at Frank's table, one of Frank's dearest friends, Bob Hope, ladies and gentlemen.
4: Thank you very much. I wouldn't have missed this affair for our man. Frank, and there's another friend of yours that sent a telegram, and they've asked me to read it. It says, Dear Frank, you have recognized and helped us to recognize all that is so wonderful about the American character, Ronald Reagan.
1: Capper's films also helped us recognize the character of Jesus. Here are words that Capper told to an interviewer in 1960. Movies should be a positive expression that there is hope, love, mercy, justice, and charity. A filmmaker has the unrestricted privilege of haranguing an audience for 2 hours stretches, the chance to influence public thinking for good or for evil. It is therefore his responsibility to emphasize the positive qualities of humanity by showing the triumph of the individual over adversities. Capper died peacefully in his sleep at his home in La Quinta, California, in 1991, at the age of 94, in the country he loved, surrounded by the people he loved, and the God he loved too. They say that art mirrors life, but sometimes life mirrors art. That at least was Capper's hope. The headline to his New York Times obituary said it best. Frank Capra, whose films helped America keep faith in herself, is dead at 94. The story of the wonderful life of Frank Capra, an immigrant story and love story for the ages, here on Our American Stories.
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1: And we return to Our American Stories. Up next, another story from our regular contributor and supporter of the show and recipient of our Great American Storyteller Award, Joy Neal Kidney, who listens on WHO, our terrific iHeart affiliate in Des Moines, Iowa. Three of Joy's five uncles lost their lives in World War II, a tremendous loss for Leora, her grandmother. Joy has dedicated her life to preserving their memory, and today she shares the story of how Daniel Wilson was found and buried three times. Take it away, Joy.
14: Danny Wilson came home on furlough in April of 1944 after becoming an Army fighter pilot. While home, he had his picture taken at a studio, the silver pilot's wings and gold bars of a second lieutenant pinned to his dark uniform. It shows him with a solid jaw, broad shoulders, confident, content, serious. Dan's parents, who were tenant farmers near Minburn, Iowa, also posed him for snapshots beside their 1942 Plymouth with his sisters and only nephew. Doris, her first baby due in 6 weeks, was tucked behind Darlene and Danny so her condition wouldn't show. Danny held Darlene's 18-month-old son in the crook of his arm like a football. By then, all five Wilson brothers were serving, two in the Navy, three in the Army Air Force. The middle brother, who was Darlene's twin, had been listed as missing in action in New Guinea since late November. When Doris learned later that year that Danny had received his overseas orders, she wrote, "Danny, you take darn good care of you and get back home as soon as possible. We don't want any heroes in the family, just all of us home." He was assigned to the 15th Air Force at Foggia, Italy, 14th Fighter Group, 37th Fighter Squadron, the pilot of a P-38 Lightning. But on his 19th mission, on February 19, 1945, he was reported as missing in action over Austria. Danny Wilson had been missing nearly a year when the telegram was delivered to his parents in January 1946 that there was evidence that he'd been killed in action. The same week, authorities announced that his brother Dale would likely not be found, and they had made an official declaration of death. Just the August before, the youngest Wilson brother had been killed in training in Texas, when the engine of his P-40 threw a rod and exploded. Three of their five sons lost during the war. How does a family survive that? Their father, Clabe, died in October 1946 of a stroke and a broken heart. After Danny Wilson's remains had been recovered from a small town in the Alps, Leora was left with a decision about whether to have Danny's remains sent home to Iowa or buried in an American cemetery overseas. She couldn't face another funeral

Dale likely would never be found. She reluctantly signed the papers for burial overseas. Decades later, the daughter born to Doris asked for Dan Wilson's casualty file. It contained so much information the family had never learned. Who buried him after the crash? Who found him later? How could you be sure the remains they located were even his? I was the first to comb through the military records, where I learned that a British graves registration team had captured German Dulag records. Austria was divided into four occupation zones after the war. Schwanberg was in the British zone. The British forwarded information that an American named Daniel S. Wilson had been buried in the small town of Schwanberg, Austria, which was Nazi territory during the war. An American team traveled through the Alps to locate downed Allied airmen. They interviewed townspeople in Schwanberg who were involved in the burial of this Allied pilot. I was the first to contact the mayor of the village where Dan Wilson was killed, the first to see a copy of his death certificate in German, the first to weep at the photo of his wrecked fighter plane on page 41 in the Schwanberg history book. In July 1946, Schwanberg officials made a declaration that on the date Daniel Wilson was declared missing, four planes had attacked the railroad station. One of them hit a telegraph pole and crashed in a forest, demolishing the two-engine plane. The plane was removed by members of the German Wehrmacht, who thoroughly searched the young dead American flying lieutenant and kept his ID tags. The Burgermeister signed an official declaration that Lieutenant Daniel S. Wilson had been buried in his uniform in a pine casket provided by the town in the Schwanberg Community Cemetery. The grave was marked with a wooden cross and the date of death. Only four people were present at the burial: the inspector or chief of police, the Burgermeister, the grave digger, and the town's Roman Catholic priest. The declaration noted that the burial cemetery had been held secretly. When his squadron in Italy reported Dan Wilson's P-38 Lightning lost, his belongings were inventoried. The flight surgeon had filled out a form on Lieutenant Wilson, adding, "Good man, good pilot." That August, a report of Investigation Area's search form was completed for unknown X-7341. This unknown was believed to be Daniel Wilson, but because his ID tags were not with the remains, positive identification was not allowed at this point. Both the chief of police and the Burgermeister were interviewed for this report. Unknown X-7341 was disinterred that day from the Schwanberg Cemetery to be reburied in the new temporary U.S. military cemetery at Saint-Avold, France. By September, that unknown had positively been identified as Daniel S. Wilson by the following: information on the missing aircraft report for the plane of which Lieutenant Wilson was the sole occupant, a German Dulag record indicating that Lieutenant Wilson was buried in a civilian cemetery from which X-7341 was disinterred. The cross over the grave where he had been buried was marked Daniel S. Wilson and the date of death. The statement by a civilian that the ID tags for Lieutenant Wilson had been present, enabling the marking of the cross. That Lieutenant Wilson was the only American buried in the Schwanberg Cemetery. And the lawn remark on the clothing of X-7341 agreed with the initial and last four digits of Lieutenant Wilson's military number. On September 9, 1946, in the temporary cemetery in France at 3 o'clock in the afternoon, Dan Wilson was reburied between two unknowns. A chaplain conducted the service. After the permanent Lorraine American Cemetery had been prepared years later, there was another similar ceremony when all of those in the temporary cemetery were reburied, including Dan Wilson.
The book Crosses in the Wind is a poignant story of

0: the men who followed combat units on D-Day, processing hundreds of casualties. The graves registration teams were responsible for the massive task of collecting fallen soldiers, identifying and preparing them for burial, and for forwarding personal effects to their families at home. It's a first-hand account of the dreadful but important job they undertook to care for our war casualties. These teams located far-flung casualties even after the war was over. This is an important piece of history. Important also, decades later, to Danny Wilson's family back in Iowa, comforted by the care taken with his remains. In 1997, his sisters, Doris and Arlene, widowed farm women, nearly 80 years old by then, were the first in the family to visit the Lorain American Cemetery. They were gratified with the assurance that the remains buried there, in Plot D, Row 5, Grave 7, indeed belonged to their young brother Danny, one of the three Wilson brothers who lost their lives during World War II. Let us never forget.
1: And a terrific job on the production and editing by our own Monty Montgomery. And a special thanks, as always, to Joy Neal Kidney. Three of Joy's five uncles were lost in World War II. And what a loss for her grandmother, Leora, who, by the way, Joy writes so beautifully about and has told stories about right here on this show. And the idea that these 80-year-old farm widows would go to Lorain Cemetery, the American cemetery in France, to visit that grave of Lieutenant Danny Wilson. Well, one day I hope to make the same trip. That's where my mother's brother is buried. John LaPadula is buried there too. The story of finding Daniel Wilson here on Our American Stories.
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16: Debate over the deal. I'm Ted Lindner, Fox News. President Trump announcing the U.S. has agreed to a peace deal with Iran. Fox's Kevin Cork explains that some lawmakers in the U.S. are not happy with the agreement.
17: As they say, the devil is in the details, and the lack of them right now, not frankly sitting so well with some lawmakers over on Capitol Hill who would love to have the final say when the ultimate agreement is reached.
18: I do think that if we reach a final agreement, I think that should be voted on by the Senate.
17: The great John Kennedy speaking. Meantime, the president says those details will be revealed fairly soon. And for what it's worth, he insists it won't be a, quote, terrible deal like the one former President Barack Obama made with the regime a decade ago.
16: Meantime, the president landing in France for the G7 summit as he got support from the world leaders, including from French President Emmanuel Macron. Two ships have reportedly passed through the Strait of Hormuz with an alleged peace deal being made. Markets reacting Monday by rallying. Fox Business's Ashley Webster with more.
19: Reports that two ships have passed through the Strait of Hormuz. The market's rallying across the board on all of this news. What a difference a deal makes. Investors have been waiting for some positive news out of the Middle East, and all the major exchanges surging. The tech-heavy Nasdaq, by the way, up. And as the markets go up, the price of crude oil has fallen at one point below $80 a barrel for the first time in 3 months. Right now it's close to $81. All of this with Iran promising to reopen the Strait of Hormuz. The question now is, how quickly can the crude oil supply return to normal, and how quickly will we see gas prices come down at the pump?
16: Gas Buddy reporting gas prices fell below the $4 national average for the first time since mid-April. AAA's has the nationwide average at about $4.07. 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
16: Another round of primaries and runoffs today across the South will have voters casting ballots in Oklahoma, Georgia, and Alabama, as well as in D.C. Fox's Jessica Rosenthal has more.
22: Seven candidates are running in the Democratic primary to be the next mayor of Washington, D.C., including Ward 4 Councilwoman Janice Lewis George, who's backed by the D.C. Democratic Socialists of America.
23: Right now, using the curfew as a tool for our young people is dangerous. It is dangerous because we have federal troops who are in our city, mass ICE agents who are in our city.
22: In the Alabama Senate primary runoff, President Trump has backed Congressman Barry Moore over retired Navy SEAL Jared Hudson. In the Georgia runoff, President Trump's backed Congressman Mike Collins to challenge Senator John Ossoff in November, while outgoing Governor Brian Kemp has backed former University of Tennessee football coach Derek Dooley. Jessica Rosenthal, Fox News.
16: And there are crowded fields for open seats in Oklahoma. President Trump has endorsed former State Senator Mike Mazzei for governor, as well as Congressman Kevin Hearn for Senate. A B-52 bomber crashed shortly after takeoff Monday at Edwards Air Force Base in Southern California's Mojave Desert. All eight people aboard are dead. Aerial footage showing that virtually nothing was left of the aircraft after that crash. Military officials say that it happened during a routine test mission at the base north of Los Angeles. An investigation is continuing into that tragedy. And a powerful 6.7 magnitude earthquake struck Indonesia's Sulawesi Island Tuesday. This triggered strong aftershocks and shook the city of Palu for more than a minute. Hospitals evacuated patients as a precaution, and scattered damage was also reported. No immediate reports of casualties. The quake striking about 27 miles southeast of Palu at a

0: 80s across the region, maybe even a couple of 90s. Tuesday night, mostly clear. Lows fall to the upper 60s to near 70 in most areas. Wednesday, lots more sunshine. Highs range from near 90 in the north to near 100 in the south. And then Wednesday night, mostly clear, and lows range from the low 50s in the north to the low 60s in the south. From the 880 Weather Center, I'm Phil Jensko. 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

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And now another story from Jake Kaiser. Jake is the author of Daffodil Hill, Uprooting My Life, Buying a Farm, and Learning to Bloom, which tells the story of the traumas she's faced and how moving to a farm helped her heal. And today, she tells a more lighthearted story about the culture shock she experienced while meeting her neighbors after moving from the big city to the small town, and how that wasn't necessarily a bad thing. Here's Jake.

after I moved here, right away, the most surprising thing was how welcoming my neighbors were. Of course, they, you know, had some nosiness to them. They wanted to see what was going on, who had moved in. But one shows up on a tractor, and I hear it coming up. I'm like, there is a tractor, a freaking tractor coming at my driveway. I'm not even sure of the last time I'd seen a tractor, especially one up close. And there was a man on it who was dressed nicely, jeans and boots, but he had his shirt, he had a plaid shirt tucked in, and just pulls right on up. Wanted me to know about my property lines. That's very important here. So the next neighbor that shows up, I hear another loud noise. Didn't sound like a tractor, but it sounded like a loud motor. I look out the window, and there's a woman with long blonde hair, big sunglasses, and she's on a four-wheeler, holding a pie in one hand, and the other is controlling the four-wheeler. And there's a big dog on the back, a lab. And she gets off, comes over to the door as I open it, and she just kind of comes in and introduces herself and hands the pie to me. And I'm floored that someone made me a pie. Although it turns out it was actually from the Piggly Wiggly. And she goes, I didn't have time to bake, but this from the Piggly Wiggly, it's really good. It's like an egg custard. And I just couldn't believe that I was being welcomed with a pie. How many times have I think I've probably moved at least 30 times, being a military brat and, you know, just being very transient growing up. And I don't recall anyone ever welcoming me to a neighborhood, much less giving me a pie. Well, then another neighbor shows up. After she leaves, another neighbor shows up. And he says, my wife's out of town, and she said it wouldn't be neighborly of me if I didn't take you to dinner on your first night here. And I was like, okay. So he ends up picking me up early, 4 or 5, and we went to the Cracker Barrel. And that was the first real conversation that I had with a neighbor, where he informs me, he wanted to know what my, basically state my business here. What am I wanting to do? And I mean, I was a silly city girl. And I'm like, I just

0: I just want to make sure everything is productive and pretty. And he just thought, the look on his face was like, what? I'm like, yeah, I like form and function. It's got to have both. It's got to be beautiful. It's got to produce. And I was sitting there spouting off all these things I wanted to have. Like, I wanted to grow truffles. They don't grow here. I didn't know. I didn't know that some of the breeds of chickens I wanted did not exist in the U.S. But he ended up calling me unusual. It's like, you are an unusual girl. And I said, that is not a compliment. He goes, I'm just telling you, you're unusual. I'm like, okay, this is not going very well. I felt a little silly, but I felt like they thought I was silly. And I had no farm cred whatsoever. And he said, I want you to know that we're your family. It doesn't matter what race you are, because he'd asked me if I was going, what church I went to. And I told him I didn't have a church. And he said, well, it doesn't matter what your religion is, what your race is, what your age or socioeconomic situation is. In hard times, we are your family. And there may be times, like let's say if there was a tornado or something, when you won't be able to leave, or people can't make it into us. And we are all a community, we are family. And it touched me deeply. I thought, this is exactly what I've been looking for. And turns out one of the reasons he was asking me what I wanted to do, you know, what kind of animals I wanted, is because everyone kind of keeps track that, you know, if we need something, we know who's doing what. And, you know, to an extent, and how we can all help. Or maybe he's got extra hay that is going to go bad, but I need bedding. And so that everybody just kind of helps. Like if I've got too many eggs, I know there's plenty of people around me that are willing to take them. Because I was the only one at the time with chickens around here. Most people had, you know, major livestock. But it was that sentiment of, we are family, that hit me hard and in a fantastic way.
1: And a special thanks to Alex Cortez and to Robbie Davis for working on this piece and putting it together. And a special thanks to Jake Kaiser. What a thing to have happened to her, from going into the big city, moving around all of her life, to suddenly being greeted by men in tractors and women in four-wheelers with pies. The story of moving from city life to country life. Jake Kaiser's story here on Our American Stories. 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
1: And we continue with our American stories. Greg McDonald got his start in show business as a teenager after meeting Elvis Presley and his manager, Colonel Tom Parker, while changing their AC filters in Palm Springs, California. Greg went on to manage Ricky Nelson for 17 years and worked under Colonel Parker and Elvis shortly after Parker began managing Elvis in the 1950s. Here's Greg with the first time he met Elvis and Colonel Tom Parker.
8: When I was a young kid, my dad was a part-time preacher and a part-time air conditioning mechanic. And we used to work for Oral Roberts, who was a famous evangelist preacher. Well, Oral Roberts had this giant tent that used to belong to Ringling Brothers. It had 10,000 seats. And my dad was one of the preachers, and we'd travel with that tent and set up 10,000 chairs and set up the stage and put the tent up. And when the revival was over, when Oral Roberts was finished with that revival, we'd come back to Palm Springs, California, where my dad did pretty good in air conditioning because it's very hot here. He was in the air conditioning business. So I was only a young teenage kid, and my dad and the company had me out changing filters in the Las Palmas area of Palm Springs, California. And at that time, that's where a lot of the old movie stars lived there. So Elvis was renting a house that belonged to Jack Warner, the famous from Warner Brothers studio. Well, I knew it was the Warner house because I had a key to the house. It was summertime and I was supposed to go in and change the air conditioning filter. So I'm in the house, it's hot outside. I don't think anybody's home. So the air handler for the air conditioning system was in the hall inside the house. So you had to change the filter in the belt, which is all I could do. I was just a kid. I had to take a screen off and crawl under the air handler. And I'm under the heater air handler, and I'm laying on my back, and I'm reaching down for my tools. And there's this little white dog trying to bite me. And I'm cursing the dog. And I'm annoyed with this dog, and every time I reach down into the hall, I'm laying on my back, and my feet are out in the hall. So every time I reach out for my hip joint toolbox, this dog tries to bite me. So I'm cursing pretty loud now. I don't

think anybody's home. So I look down between my shoes, and there's a face down there. And it's Elvis. And I knew it was Elvis even when I was down on my back. He grabs a dog, and he keeps looking underneath where I am, and he says, "Boy, what are you doing under there?" I said, "I'm trying to change your darn filter, but your dog's trying to eat me up." He says, he's laughing at me now. He says, "Come out from under there." And so I crawl out, and I knew it was Elvis immediately. You know, he was only wearing a robe. He wasn't wearing his jumpsuit. I mean, so I get out, and we start talking, and he thinks it's so funny about that dog. And I said, well, your dog's trying to eat me. He said, "It's not my dog. The girl out there by the pool, that dog belongs to her. She's a friend of mine." But she wasn't dressed. And as soon as he figured that out, he went over to the curtain and shut the curtain. Elvis was pretty cool about that. So he said, "What are you doing? You're just a kid. You're a mechanic?" I said, "Well, I'm not really a mechanic. I can change these filters. And I get so much a house, and I'm going on my bike with a wagon all over the neighborhood here." And he said, "This isn't my house. It belongs to Mr. Warner from Jack Warner Studios." And I don't really know who that is, but obviously he did. So he says, "Sit down." And we sit down, and he says, "Why are you doing this?" I said, "Well, we have to work." And I told him, I said, "We work for Oral Roberts." And he immediately sparked Oral Roberts. He says, "I know Oral Roberts. I love Oral Roberts." So he starts quizzing me about, he said, "So your dad's a preacher?" And I said, "Yeah." He said, "Well, that means you're an Assembly of God kid." I go, "Yeah, I guess I am." And he says, "You know, so am I. I went to the Assembly of God in Tupelo, Mississippi. My mama brought me there." So this sets off another. We weren't talking about rock and roll music. We were talking about preachers. And he's testing me now. He says, "Tell me, did they bring snakes to your church?" I said, "Yes, they did." He said, "Yes, they did. They brought rattlesnakes." And he said, "Yeah." And I said, "My mom used to sit us in the middle pew so that if we sat near the aisle, the idea was if the snake reached out for you, you had sinned. You were a sinner." And Elvis is laughing all over the room. He says, "My mom Gladys did the same thing. She set us in the middle pew so we wouldn't be near the rattlesnake." And now both of us are laughing about this snake because it really did scare the crap out of me. So that's what we're talking about, you know. And he says, "So you travel with a tent?" I go, "Yeah, we do." So he wants to know how we put that tent up. And I said, "Well, it's an old circus tent. It's a canvas tent with all the poles and the ropes and all the roughnecks. Those are the men that grab those poles and push the canvas up. They're called roughnecks. These are all old tough guys, mainly old circus hands." He said, "Well, how do you pull that up? With an elephant?" He said, "No, we don't have any elephants on the show. We do it with big tractor trailer trucks." And he laughed. I said, "You think we bring elephants to the revival?" So he told me, I said, "No, I guess not." But he'd seen the circus used to pull up the tent with elephants. And this went on forever. And we weren't talking about him being a rock and roll star in music. We were talking about preachers. And he said, "Okay, kid, who's the organ player for Oral Roberts?" And I said, "A guy named Buford Dow." He says, "How do you know that?" I said, "Because one of my jobs was to help him move his Hammond B3 organ up onto that darn stage in his Leslie cabinet." And Elvis is now walking around there and laughing out loud. He says, "You're right." He said, "He's the best organ player in the country. And I can't get him to come and play with me because he won't play secular music. He won't play rock and roll." I said, "Well, I know him very well." So through this whole piece with him, which was very interesting to me, phone rings. And he answers the phone, and somebody named the Colonel is on the phone. Well, I didn't know who Colonel Parker was. He's obviously telling the Colonel, "I'm over here talking to this kid, and he's a funny kid. And he works for Oral Roberts, and he's changing my filter in this air conditioner.

0: So the colonel told Elvis on the phone, "Send that kid over here. I need my filters changed." And it was only a couple blocks away where the colonel lived from the Warner house. So I said goodbye to Elvis. You know, I'm getting ready to leave and I'm shaking his hand and he says, "I'll see you some more. I'll see you again." And he didn't really say anything other than we'd had a lot of fun. So I go over to the colonel's house and I knock on the door and I'm expecting some military guy to show up. And it's just an old man in a robe. And he says, "Come in here." So I change the filter and then he has me come into his sitting room with his wife Marie's cats. They both sat in my lap. And he says, "Now tell me about this story about Oral Roberts. I love those preachers." That went on for 27 years. I got along with him and he just sort of, I don't know, he kept me as long as he worked. And we were very, very close.
1: And a terrific job on the editing, production, and storytelling by our own Greg Hengler. And a special thanks to Greg McDonald. He's the author of Elvis and the Colonel, an insider's look at the most legendary partnership in show business. And his co-author on that book was Marshall Terrell. The story of Greg McDonald's first encounter with Elvis and Colonel Tom Parker here on Our American Story.
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11: Bay 880 Weather Watch for South Central Nebraska and North Central Kansas calls for clear to partly cloudy skies overnight. Lows mainly fall into the 50s across the region with a couple of 60s possible, especially in Kansas. Tuesday, mostly sunny. Highs warm well into the 80s across the region, maybe even a couple of 90s. Tuesday night, mostly clear. Lows fall to the upper 60s to near 70 in most areas. Wednesday, lots more sunshine. Highs range from near 90 in the north to near 100 in the south. And then Wednesday night, mostly clear, and lows range from the low 50s in the north to the low 60s in the south. From the 880 Weather Center, I'm Phil Jensko. 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
13: 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The Great Plains depends on 880 KRVN Lexington.
14: Fox News, I'm Sue Gossman. The White House has not yet released details of its agreement to end the conflict with Iran. Fox's Peter Ducey reports from Geneva, Switzerland.
15: President Trump says this deal is better than the last one.
16: The Barack Hussein Obama deal. And when I terminated that, it was very important because it was a road to a nuclear weapon.
15: Officials say the U.S. has not unfrozen any Iranian money, but Iran could soon see sanctions lifted.
14: Senate Democrats introducing the Make More in America Act. Minority Leader Chuck Schumer says the goal is to compete with China.
17: Invest in American manufacturing to create jobs, lower costs, strengthen our national security, and build a more resilient economy.
14: The Air Force says eight people aboard a B-52 bomber crashed into Edwards Air Force Base in California on Monday, all believed to be dead. 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

0: This is Our American Stories, and our next story comes to us from a man who's simply known as the History Guy. His videos are watched by hundreds of thousands of people of all ages over on YouTube. The History Guy is also heard here at Our American Stories. The idea of a lawn, well, it's very old, but it took a key technology to make lawns very common. Here's the History Guy with the story of lawn care.
1: The word lawn is derived from the Middle English word lond, meaning a glade or opening in the woods. Lond then began to mean also a common area in a village where farmers could graze livestock, a place that may have looked something like a modern lawn, given the natural mowing and fertilizing. The idea of the shared laud, however, shows the difference in the understanding of a lawn at the time, as the spaces near houses were reserved for growing vegetables, fruits, and herbs. The original concept of a dwelling surrounded by grass likely came from medieval castles, which would have the area around them cleared of forest in order to provide a clear field of vision for defenders. The area thus cleared would then naturally fill in with grasses. There is documentary evidence of the use of deliberately cultivated turf grasses as early as the 12th century in England for bowling greens. The oldest known bowling green for target-style bowling to survive to modern times was built in 1299 in Southampton and is still used by the Southampton Bowling Club. The use of lawns was most likely originally popularized as a location for sports, such as tennis and croquet courts and golf putting greens. Perhaps it was the association with castles, homes of the wealthy, or perhaps it was simply as a landscaping element, but the idea of a lush, carefully cut, green grass lawn gained popularity in the latter half of the 17th century as part of the magnificent gardens of rich estates. The legendary landscape artist André Lenort used expanses of green grass called tapis verde in the magnificent gardens that he helped to design at places like the Château de Chantilly, London's Greenwich Park, and of course the magnificent gardens at Versailles. But at the time, the only way to keep your tapis verde cut short and smooth was with a scythe. Cutting grass evenly with a scythe was labor-intensive, and the cutting and sweeping required great skill and thus was very expensive, although even the wealthy made use of natural lawn mowing by grazing animals. But the practicality of lawns for common houses, the visceral desire for which some scientists claim may have been derived from ancient origins in Africa, where expanses of low-lying turf grass allowed humans to be able to spot both prey and predators, can be credited to one Edwin Beard Budding. Born in 1796, Budding was a freelance engineer from Stroud, Gloucestershire. Working among the British textile industry, he invented several things, including making improvements on a carding machine, a machine that disentangles and processes fibers that can then be woven. Among the inventions for which he is given credit is the adjustable spanner. But his most influential patent was patent number 6081, granted August 31st, 1830, and described as a new combination and application of machinery for the purpose of cropping and shearing the vegetable surface of lawns, grass plots, and pleasure grounds. Budding got his idea from a cross-cutting device used in textile making that uses a cutting cylinder to trim the uneven nap from woolen cloth and give it a smooth finish. His device, which he reportedly tested at night to protect the idea from being stolen, used a 19-inch frame made of wrought iron. The mower was pushed from behind. The rear roller drove gears to transfer the drive to the knives on the cutting cylinder, and there was an additional roller placed in between the cutting cylinder and the land roller, which was adjusted to alter the height of the cut. The grass clippings were thrown forward into a tray-like box. The patent description added, "Country gentlemen may find in using my machine themselves an amusing, useful, and healthy exercise." Two of the first machines went to Regent's Park Zoological Gardens in London and the Oxford Colleges. Mr. Curtis, the foreman at Regent's Park, said of the machine, "It does as much work as six or eight men with scythes and brooms, performing the whole so perfectly as not to leave a mark of any kind." Budding went into partnership with a local engineer and manufactured his device, selling around 1,000 of his machines in the 1830s. The design would develop over time. Initially, a handle was added to allow the motion of the machine to be assisted by someone pulling from the front. It took nearly a decade before there was a patent for a horse or pony-pulled version, and versions that used chains rather than gears, making the device lighter, came out in the 1850s. By the end of the 19th century, there were the first steam and petrol-driven versions. American agronomist Dr. James Beard, who was so much an expert on grass that he was referred to among crop scientists as the Pope of Turf Grass, noted that the development of home lawns, ironically a connection to the wild, has been intrinsically linked to prosperity and development, as he explained. Basically, turf grasses were developed by modern civilizations in order to enhance the quality of life of humans. The more technically advanced a civilization, the more widely turf grasses are used. The legendary American landscaper Frederick Law Olmsted, who designed New York's Central Park, designed suburbs where each house had a lawn in the 1850s. Strangely, it was the industrially manufactured lawn mower that was essential to the lawns that were the very symbol of the desire to escape the industrialized city. The lawn became indelibly a part of American culture because of developer William Jared Leavitt's Leavitt Towns. His seven large housing developments, made after World War II and designed for returning veterans and their families, became the model for suburban, and at the time almost purely Caucasian, living. The houses, built assembly line style so that they could be produced quickly and inexpensively, were very popular. The houses came with instructions to maintain perfect, weed-free lawns. The lawn was essential, he argued, to the charm and beauty of the individual home. Leavitt's design so defined American living that Time magazine named him one of the 100 most influential people of the 20th century. Grass lawns are so central to American life that a 2017 article in Scientific American described them as a physical manifestation of the American dream of home ownership. According to estimates based on NASA satellite imagery, today there are somewhere around 40 million acres of lawns in the continental United States, making turf grass the single largest irrigated crop in the country. American lawns take up three times as much space as irrigated corn. Fully 20% of the land area of the states of Massachusetts and New Jersey are covered in turf grass. According to a 2015 survey, American adults collectively spend more than 2.3 billion minutes and roughly $29.1 billion on lawn care and gardening annually. The average American homeowner will spend 150 hours a year on their lawn. And while 75% of the homeowners surveyed agreed that my lawn and garden are a reflection of my personality, there is a downside. A study of emergency room incidents determined that the U.S. averages 84,944 injuries from lawn mowers annually. And the American Academy of Orthopedic Surgeons determined that lawnmower accidents are the number one cause of amputations among children in the United States. There is some pushback, and there is a movement among some homeowners to reduce or eliminate lawns, both out of environmental concerns and pure dislike for the chore. A CBS News poll in 2011 found that for one in five Americans, mowing the lawn was their least liked chore, ranked lower than raking leaves or shoveling snow. And the sentiments of this new anti-lawn movement might have been best expressed in a 2015 opinion piece published in the Chicago Tribune entitled, "Commentary, Lawns Are a Soul-Crushing Time Suck, and Most of Us Would Be Better Off Without Them." Still, lawns are overwhelmingly popular among homeowners in the United States, and not just the United States. In Australia, which has faced several droughts in recent years, lawns are so popular people have simply shifted to new drought-resistant strains. And there are alternatives available, both realistic fake grass for your lawn and remote-control robotic lawn mowers are transforming the very idea of lawn maintenance. And while lawns may have a distinguished history, their future might be even more interesting.
0: And what great storytelling, the history of the lawn. And we thank the history guy for all that he does for us. And if you want more stories of forgotten history, more stories like this, please subscribe to his YouTube channel, The History Guy. History deserves to be remembered. And I can tell you this, I don't think doing the lawn is a soul-crushing time suck. And I took no greater happiness than driving around in my riding lawnmower and doing my lawn once a week. And my goodness, I'm with a lot of Americans. 2.3 billion minutes and $29 billion on lawn care, 150 hours a year, because for so many of us, it gives us joy. A little order out of disorder. That's what we're doing. The story of lawns and lawn care here on Our American Stories.
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0: And we continue with Our American Stories and with a story from one of the top car collectors in the world. Miles Collier is the founder of the Revs Institute in Naples, Florida, which has been named America's best car museum by Road and Track magazine. And today we hear from Miles about his own story with cars.
1: The only thing I will say about my racing career is that years later, I was accosted by a representative of the ASPCA, which is the American Society for the Prevention of Cruelty to Automobiles, and they suggested that I probably shouldn't be driving anymore. It's cruelty to automobiles. You don't know the ASPCA. They lurk around racetracks, and they find you doing mean things to your car. They say, "Stop that, son. You ought to be on the beach." I'm totally and completely facetious. The point being that I am not the embodiment of Tazio Nuvolari. Not that I was terrible. I wasn't terrible, but I just drifted away from it. My high point was I was awarded the first SVRA Driver of the Year award. So even the blind pig eventually finds the corn. The thing about cars is that they have the unique property of reaching out and grabbing the susceptible person by the throat. The point being, a sociology researcher whose materials I read basically said cars pick the people that are interested in them, not the other way around. And that's not necessarily true of golf or fly fishing or flying model airplanes or any of these other things. Cars have this property where analogously we think of Wind in the Willows. Remember how Mr. Toad, the first time he saw a car, all of a sudden his eyes started rotating in his head, and as all he could say was poop, poop, or whatever it was, and he was just completely blown away by the automobile. Well, that is literally how automobiles attract their following. So what was my St. Paul on the Road to Damascus event? Well, All I can say is my dad was a racer back in the day. Sadly, he died in 1954. But I remember some years after that, when my family had moved back to New York City where I was going to school, one weekend or something, I came across a box full of old Road and Track magazines. And I pulled them out and I started flipping through them. And I can recall even now there's one article on a Jowett Jupiter. Now, there's a terrifying confection. A Jowett Jupiter is a particularly nasty English confection with a four-cylinder, water-cooled, horizontally opposed front engine. And the Jowett mark was prevalent in, its last gasps were prevalent in the UK in the 1950s. And their high-performance sports car version was the Jowett Jupiter. And some small voice in the back of my head said, now it's time to get interested in cars. Never look back. So long roundabout way of saying that cars reached out and grabbed me. They did it through the medium of magazines. Well, I think the way people get involved in cars is idiosyncratic. It depends on the person. And as a former girlfriend of mine said, Miles, you can over-intellectualize anything. That was a relationship that was not going anywhere. I can over-intellectualize anything. So I got interested in cars, first of all, because of their obvious glamour, romance, attractiveness, all the things that everybody loves about cars. And then the more interesting thing to me was the context and the connections. So context and connections, which I have been able to push to the extent of what you see today, where we have one of the world's great library collections and one of the world's great car collections and all kinds of things that combine together allow us to really understand the automobile as a human and social and cultural phenomenon, which is where I particularly interested, and that's why I have ended up writing a book called The Archaeological Automobile. But the point is, the archaeological automobile is essentially about thinking about the automobile as material culture. Material culture are the things that mankind produces in ordinary life, in ordinary use, And material culture varies around the world as a function of the culture from which it comes. And so something from Japan is going to be different from something from Germany or something from South America. But it is basically the material remnants that we leave behind as our species travels through time. The automobile is completely underrepresented in the academy. It is completely underrepresented among our normal cultural institutions for reasons that absolutely no one I've been able to find can articulate. The automobile is just something that nobody wants to talk about. You know, I did an enormous amount of reading for my book. And the gist of academic commentators who comment about the automobile, and they're few and far between, is that we find it inexplicable. Normally, the amount of published materials roughly is congruent with the importance of the thing being written about. This is not true of the automobile. It is enormously important, and nobody writes about it. In fact, it's generally viewed as one of those subjects. It's a third rail of the academy. Okay, you write about automobiles, you're immediately suspect. You know, I guess I would say the problem with the automobile is it's way too stimulating, it's way too interesting, it's way too charming, it's way too engaging, and therefore it can't be serious. So, you know, we can talk about the evolving morphology of Barbie dolls over time and the self-perception of women as a, you know, sociological paper. But we cannot talk about the automobile in any way, means, or form. And now, you know, it's changing a little, and there are some academicians out there. I mentioned Dale Danifer, who did sociologic research on how do car enthusiasts become car enthusiasts. There are people, you know, academicians who are writing about the influence of the automobile on society in various ways. But generally, the focus is on the automobile as a social change agent, because that lets you deal with the automobile in the abstract. It's a social change agent. We don't need to get into it anymore. Okay, so now we can talk about society and how society changes with this amorphous, undefined thing, automobile social change agent. See what I'm saying? No picture of the automobile is created there. No analysis of the automobile exists. We just talk about its influence. So that seems to be relatively safe. If you start talking about the automobile as material culture, boy, are you in trouble. Because that's where, you know, everything suspect happens. So naturally, my book's about the automobile as a material culture. And you know, it's a hugely important piece of our material culture. The thing we need to remember about the automobile and much other material culture is the same way, is that it has a function, it has a nominal function, and the automobile's nominal function is personal mobility and mobility of goods. But it has other functions that are implicit, and one of them is social signaling. Human beings have evolved over millions of years to be sensitive to other human beings across vectors of power, status, and wealth. People are social animals. You stick them all in a room, they immediately want to know, what's the pecking order here? And we have a zillion signaling modes to do that, so that, you know, it becomes a, you know, a natural and easy thing to do. And it's everything from fashion. Okay, you can have a, you know, $150 suit from Walmart, or you can have, you know, totally custom silk blend, blah blah blah, and you can tell the difference. So it, you know, it's clothes, it's houses, it's furnishings, it's, you know, all of those kinds of things. And one of the most effective has always been transportation. So the man on the horse was always in a superior position to, you know, all the peasants that were standing around pulling on their forelocks and making nice noises to him. The glittering carriage with a perfectly matched pair and a coachman and a footman, you know, pretty much let everybody know where you stood. The automobile did the same thing. It does it to the same thing today, right? You see some beat-up Toyota Hilux with a bunch of garden equipment in the bed of the thing. It's like, oh, okay, I kind of know what the story is there. And it's next to, you know, some Porsche 918 hypercar, right? It's like, okay, if that's not social signaling, I don't know what is. I mean, you know, people say, oh, no, that's a terrible thing. I got news for you. I don't care if it's terrible or not terrible. We have evolved that way. Genetically, we are sensitive to status and power and wealth because evidently it worked over tens of thousands of years. So whether it should be or it could, forget that. I mean, that's a mug's game to play.
0: And you've been listening to Miles Collier, the founder of America's Best Car Museum, the Revs Institute. The automobile, its story, its cultural as an artifact and as a fact of life here on Our American Story.
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10: No deal details yet. I'm Sue Gossman, Fox News. An initial agreement between the U.S. and Iran to extend their ceasefire has been inching toward a formal signing. Vice President J.D. Vance telling Fox's Hannity the president may decide to release details about the agreement before that.
11: What the president has said is the agreement will come out on Friday. He may decide to release the agreement sooner than that.
10: Fox's Alex Hogan is more.
12: President Trump posted online that Iran has agreed to never have a nuclear weapon and called reports the U.S. would pay Iran $300 million fake news. The peace framework would reopen the Strait of Hormuz. Iranian state media reporting that Tehran has only agreed to 60 days of free passage for ships, and after that, they could collect transit payments. While the deal calls for an end to fighting in Lebanon, Hezbollah announced new rounds of fire on Israeli troops in the southern part of the country. The Iranian-backed group also warned Israel there would be no return to the status quo. The specifics of the agreement not yet announced. A signing ceremony will take place in Switzerland on Friday.
10: Senate Minority Leader Chuck Schumer not pleased with the agreement.
13: Iran has more control over the Strait of Hormuz today than before the war began. Gasoline prices are still dramatically higher than before the war and will remain so for a long time.
10: Leaders of the Group of Seven Summit of Major Industrialized Nations facing a packed agenda on their first full day together in France today. The agenda includes ending the war in Ukraine and addressing the Middle East crisis. California Governor Gavin Newsom says the Justice Department, under orders by President Trump, has launched an investigation into him and his wife.
14: This country does not belong to you. It does not belong to your cronies. And we're going to fight your lawlessness. And we're going to continue to remind the people of this country of your corruption.
10: No comment from the Justice Department. 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
10: Officials working to determine the cause of a plane crash Monday of a B-52 bomber that went down shortly after takeoff from Edwards Air Force Base Monday morning. All eight people aboard were killed. Two Boeing employees were among the eight. President Trump wants Republicans to add voter ID provisions to an extension of surveillance tools.
18: A key provision of the Foreign Intelligence Surveillance Act expired over the weekend, and an attempt to renew the spy program faces a new wrinkle. President Trump is urging Republicans to attach the Save America Act to the FISA bill. The Save America Act would add ID and proof of citizenship requirements for voters. A FISA extension already faces stiff opposition from Democrats because of the president's pick to temporarily be acting director of national intelligence. Senate Majority Leader Republican John Thune says adding the Save America Act to FISA is unrealistic. In Washington, Jared Halpern, Fox News.
10: Authorities are still searching for a Peruvian man in the U.S. illegally who allegedly tried to run over an ICE agent with his van Monday morning.
19: ICE identified the driver as an illegal alien from Peru who was released into the U.S. under the Biden administration. He was given a final order of removal by an immigration judge in January. ICE says he refused to pull over during the traffic stop and instead weaponized his vehicle and struck an officer with his van. That agent opened fire and at least one bullet hit the vehicle, but the suspect still got away. The ICE agent who was hit was taken to a hospital to be treated. They're expected to be okay. Now, this case adds to the 3,300% increase in vehicle attacks against law enforcement officers, according to an ICE spokesperson.
10: Fox's Christina Coleman reporting. In Indonesia, Sulawesi Island struck by a 6.7 magnitude earthquake Tuesday, which was followed by strong aftershocks. Scattered damage was reported, but no word at this point of any casualties. I'm Sue Guzman. This is Fox News.
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1: Bay 880 Weather Watch for South Central Nebraska and North Central Kansas calls for clear to partly cloudy skies overnight. Lows mainly fall into the 50s across the region with a couple of 60s possible, especially in Kansas. Tuesday, mostly sunny. Highs warm well into the 80s across the region, maybe even a couple of 90s. Tuesday night.

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1: Story of a shipwreck back in the 1800s. A little bit later on, we're going to talk to Mark Chandler, who was the former Deputy Director of Intelligence for the Joint Chiefs of Staff. He's our go-to military man on all matters of military. In this first hour, we're going to talk a lot about this Iran deal, and we kick off every Monday, just like we always do, with Scott McFarland, well-respected former CBS newsman, now independent journalist. You're starting to see him pop up all over the place. Scott McFarland, welcome back to America at Night.
2: Hey, good to be here. Best part of the week.
1: Yeah, you betcha. Thanks. You're a good radio man. We love it. So this Iran deal signed, but Israel kind of mute on it, even so much to say as that's the U.S. That doesn't concern us. Republicans and Democrats are really sort of in the dark, as everybody else. They haven't released what the actual deal says, no?
3: It feels as fragile as a Fabergé egg, or as one Republican in Congress said, it feels about as trustworthy as sushi from a gas station. I just don't know what to make of this thing because we haven't seen it. If there's a memorandum of understanding, which has been signed by AutoPen, by the people involved so far, it hasn't been released publicly. So we don't know what's included. We don't know what's not included. But the overarching concern, Macron, is how much money, cash, is going to the Iranians. The Iranians seem to think they're getting tens of billions of dollars as a starter. And the Trump administration has pushed back on those reports. So it looks like there's some differences between two parties that just signed a memorandum of understanding.
1: Yeah, Iran is saying that they're going to receive $24 billion worth of unfrozen assets, another $12 billion to reach their coffers before the talks even start. And then I heard Marjorie Taylor Greene on somewhere tonight saying that they were going to get $300 billion in some sort of reparations fund. I don't necessarily believe Marjorie Taylor Greene, and I don't necessarily believe Iran, but with the United States not saying anything, you'd sort of wonder what's going on here.
3: But they really did leave the door open, didn't they, for Marjorie Taylor Greene and Iran to say what they're going to say, because there's nothing in black and white for people to read. And one of the most telling nuggets of news to come out this evening is John Thune, the Senate Republican leader, reportedly told CNN he has not been briefed on what's in the memorandum of understanding. If the Senate leader in the same party of the president doesn't know what's in the deal, that is not transparent. And it's going to raise questions about whether something's trying to be hidden, whether something is still fluid, and not that everything needs to be etched in stone before a signing ceremony on Friday, but it doesn't give you a lot of confidence that this thing is sturdy. And that's why I bring up it feels as fragile as a Fabergé egg.
1: Yeah, I like the line, trust sushi from a gas station. I like that line. Also, President Trump said that the strait was open, but as of today, it still wasn't open.
3: That's kind of the key thing, isn't it, in terms of fuel prices, gas prices, fertilizer prices, food prices. The strait needs to have the same type of complexion and porosity that it had before the war began, because Iran clamped down on the strait after the war began, using leverage they were not employing in January or in 2025 or 2024. They're exacting new leverage over the strait until they release it or take the mines out of it. It's not going to be full passage. Now, the U.S. blockade appears to have been pulled back. The administration has the power to do that. But that doesn't mean it's open seas yet. And though oil futures are optimistic, that's tenuous. There needs to be actual movement of actual tankers through that strait, I think, for oil prices to stay down or continue on a downward trajectory.
1: Yeah, I also saw Trey Gowdy on Fox News last night, former Republican congressman. It wasn't outright bashing this, but he was somewhat critical of it while he was hosting the show on Sunday night. Again, when a Republican questions it, that's more news than when a Democrat. I guess we'll just have to wait and see. Hopefully this thing comes out in the next day or two. The more they hold on to it, the more that becomes the story, don't you think?
3: Yeah, and there's odd bedfellows for that reason, for just that reason. You know, Chris Murphy, Democrat from Connecticut, among the most emphatic of Trump's critics here in Washington, said it may be a bad deal, but they got to take the deal. The war's got to end. It's got to be over. And Murphy has been saying over the last week or two that Trump jammed himself into a corner, but you're going to have to get yourself out of it. And if it means concessions, it means concessions. And this is not going to be the victory.

0: victory I think Trump is alluding to. It may not be a victory at all, but if gas prices go down, if there's stability, a newfound stability that wasn't there in the last 3 months, take victory where you can find it.
1: Yeah, we'll talk to Mark Chandler next half hour about all of this and get some military thoughts and all this. Other news around Washington and around the country, Scott McFarland, that UFC fight. I don't know much about UFC. I just saw maybe one or two pictures of the highlights. Turned into a political rally of some sort, I guess, huh?
0: That was not a surprise. It sure did. And I think this is a traditional political ink blot test. You'll see in this event what you want to see. So let me just say what we can communicate confidently, McGraw, things that are unequivocal. The production value was through the roof. This thing looked like a Super Bowl. I mean, it was filmed majestically. It had this aesthetic that was not rickety. I mean, it looked like major league television, for better or for worse. It did command the attention of the demographic that tends to like mixed martial arts, 12 to 40-year-old males, predominantly, not exclusively, but predominantly. But there's concern about the sponsorships, the overt sponsorships of companies with ties to the president. One of the sponsors was Truth Social, a little bit tethered to the president, crypto companies and businesses where the Trump family has investment. There's going to be a lot of concern, McGraw, like a lot, that corporate CEOs, tech giants were not just at the event, right there in the ear of the president talking to him. Mark Zuckerberg, David Ellison of Paramount Skydance, which is just trying to execute one of the largest media mergers in history. They had time with the president, FaceTime at this event. So you can see the motives that may not be pristine to just watch some good fighting. And then there was a particularly ugly, misogynistic smearing of Michelle Obama, the former first lady, by a participant on Sunday night. And though that's been denounced by a lot of people, including by Dana White, the head of the UFC, and by a lot of people who are very interested in the UFC, there's a counterpunch to that, too, where people are criticizing those who denounce the smearing. It's all just awfully toxic and political, and there's no escaping that.
1: Yeah, speaking of political, Gavin Newsom, governor of California, is out saying that he's being investigated by the Department of Justice.
0: This is a tricky one. You want to keep your powder dry when somebody says they're under investigation by the Department of Justice, because we don't know for what. We don't know how big this investigation is, and we don't know when it began. I mean, this administration is 16 months old. It doesn't mean this investigation didn't launch more than 16 months ago. But the pattern is going to lead to a lot of concern. The pattern is that the president's Department of Justice has been uniquely political, unambiguously chasing a lot of his priorities, and a lot of investigations have been launched into Trump critics, and some of them have come up empty. Letitia James, the New York Attorney General, Adam Schiff, the California Senator, six Democratic members of Congress who produced a video in 2025 urging military members not to follow unlawful orders. They were investigated for potential criminal charges, and grand juries just said no. But there's been no sense that Trump supporters in politics have been subject to investigation. In fact, Trump supporters in politics have been widely pardoned during the Trump administration. So Gavin Newsom, sensing this window, announced the investigation into him and his wife himself. Mentioned, oh, by the way, he's thinking of running for president in 2028. He'd been coy about that previously, and tries to get this news out on his own terms under the umbrella of, hey, here's another weaponized investigation, setting the narrative before somebody can set it for him.
1: Yeah, the world's worst kept secret, Gavin Newsom running for president. Shocked. I'm shocked, I tell you. Couple other interesting notes. The judge late last week, told the administration to take the Trump name off of the Kennedy Center. They said they did it, but it's still under a tarp, right? We still have to take their word for it?
0: I think it's a semi-permanent tarp and facade that has been erected to hide the sign that no longer has Trump's name on it. So in the wee hours of Saturday morning, the crews at the Kennedy Center took Donald Trump's name off the building, a little bit past the deadline, but not too much after the deadline. But they've not given us a view of what the sign looks like now, which is the Kennedy Center with only President Kennedy's name on it. Critics of the administration are going to say that's the ultimate of being petty, of being vindictive, of being self-aggrandizing, but it does follow the letter of the court order. This works for now, but there's a much bigger issue ahead of us, McGraw. Forget about the name and the naming of the facility. A decision has to be made by July 4th whether they're going to close the Kennedy Center for 2 years, as Trump has requested. The court is still debating whether to let that go forward. This place could be totally dark until late 2028. If it reopens then, it would be a bigger deal than just whose name is on the place.
1: I do find it interesting that they have to go to court, or the courts were able to sort of question revitalizing or refurbishing the Kennedy Center. But the courts so far have allowed him to tear down the East Wing and build it up any way he wants.
0: The courts let him continue with the underground work on the ballroom in the East Wing. They're debating whether to let him continue with building the above ground part. But that's the thing. They're still deliberating that. They haven't firmly decided. So in the meantime, they continue working. And yeah, they've also let him continue this planning for a 250-foot monumental arch. And they've let him repaint the reflecting pool, which I mean this with no disrespect to anybody who worked on that project, all well-intentioned. It looks like a swamp now. It is green as get out, and it's got algae all over the place. It looks terrible. They're going to have to fix that.
1: Well, how did that happen if they just repainted it with blue paint? How did the algae come back so fast?
0: Yeah, it's a good question. There may be a problem with the filtration system. There may be a problem with the chemicals. There may just be a problem with the craftsmanship. They'll fix it. I mean, they'll get after this until they get it right. It costs a lot more money than Trump said it would. He said it would cost $1 million. It's at $13 million, and they got to fix it now. Nobody would really be that concerned about it, except they made a really big deal about how important this project was and how beautifying it was going to be. It looks like crap, and they should fix that before July 4th, 2026, when the president has his rally on the Mall, 50th birthday of America.
1: Yeah, this has been a bone of contention for years. Obama tried to fix it with millions, couldn't get it done. So it sounds to me like it's a bigger issue than just a paint job, but we'll see what happens there. However, Scott McFarland, all these controversies, we have failed to mention the biggest controversy of all over the last 72 hours, and that is the World Cup and the mandatory 3-minute hydration breaks while they get commercials in. What an outrage.
0: Well, it sure is a sign of the times, isn't it, man? Like they're pretending they're not commercial breaks, but they're clearly commercial breaks. I don't have a problem with that. If, like other part-time football fans, aren't you just frustrated by the fake injuries every 5 seconds? Doesn't that drive people nuts? How does everybody just accept the maiming and the tourniquets that are needed every 5 minutes, and the guys get right back up and play?
1: With all due respect to people who love soccer, I just don't understand the extra time. One guy on the field knows when the game ends. Could you imagine watching that Knicks game, game 5, and after they miss the shot, they add another 2 minutes to the game? I mean, you would have a riot on your hands. But in soccer, that's sort of the norm. So it doesn't make any sense for me, that extra time.
0: I keep telling my wife, it's an acquired taste.
1: Yeah, God love you. Scott McFarland, where can we read you? You have a Substack. You got YouTube. Where else can we find all your great work?
0: At the gas station eating the sushi. You'll see me there every Monday.
1: There you go. Scott McFarland, former CBS Independent. Thanks, Scott. Have a good night. Thanks for checking in, as always.
0: I got you.
1: You got it. Substack, YouTube channel. He's all over the place. One of the most well-respected and trusted newsmen in the business. And we have him every Monday, and we're lucky to have him. We're just getting started. America at Night, back in a moment.
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1: Hey, Mark Chandler, who joined us on Friday to give us a primer of what might come down, is going to join us again. Former Deputy Director for Intelligence, the Joint Chiefs of Staff, well-respected, well-trusted, knows and reads the tea leaves, and if you listen to him carefully, He certainly has nuggets of information that he certainly can't reveal, but if you listen to him, you can certainly understand what oftentimes what he's trying to say between the lines. He's excellent, and we're lucky to have him, and he's going to join us again to explain what exactly what this deal might be, why the White House is not releasing it. I would think that they would want to release it and crow about it. They've said what's in it, but they haven't released it. Iran is making him look bad by saying all the things that are in it that clearly no president would agree to, and now they're not releasing the document. So we'll talk to him about that. And then this little nugget of information, as we were talking about the World Cup, FIFA, or I should say Fox, will not face any punishment from FIFA after breaking the governing body's advertising rules during the opening game between Mexico and South Africa. Apparently, Fox did not follow FIFA's strict guidelines for showing commercials during the hydration breaks. They came back late, 10 seconds. FIFA tournament regulations, which are given to all the rights holders, apparently say that the broadcasters can show commercials during the hydration breaks, but they have to return 30 seconds before the play resumes. Fox commercials ran by 40 seconds. And so they were not only missed the 30-second window, but then were 10 seconds late. So a total of 40 seconds they were late. FIFA claimed that Fox did not realize when the referee signaled for the hydration break. You can certainly assume first game jitters, not knowing exactly the way the game's played. So Fox explained it. FIFA understood the explanation. And so Fox got a slap on the wrist. Don't do it again. But that, I can't believe how many people forget that the U.S. Blew out Paraguay on Friday night. I can't believe how many people are talking about the hydration breaks. I have a lot of friends who are big, big soccer guys. I am not a soccer guy. I was not brought up on the game. I don't understand the game. I mean, I know that you don't use your hands and you kick the ball in the goal. After that, I'm pretty much useless. But I can't believe how many true soccer fans and true old school soccer people do not like these hydration breaks. They say it's not part of the game. And then somebody was even complaining about the extra time, which is what I've been arguing about all these years. Stay right there. Lots more to get to. Hour number two, we got a great story about a shipwreck. Who doesn't love a shipwreck story? The Wreck of the Mentor, now on the U.S. New York Times bestseller list. We'll get to all that. And then, of course, your phone calls in hour number three. We're just getting started. America at Night. Come back and join us.
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0: 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I've been surfing here since I was a kid. Now, seeing my grandson out on the water, it means everything to me. Watching him and taking in the blue waves, the sea breeze, the blurry horizon?
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9: Bay 880 Weather Watch for South Central Nebraska and North Central Kansas calls for clear to partly cloudy skies overnight. Lows mainly fall into the 50s across the region with a couple of 60s possible, especially in Kansas. Tuesday, mostly sunny. Highs warm well into the 80s across the region, maybe even a couple of 90s. Tuesday night, mostly clear. Lows fall to the upper 60s to near 70 in most areas. Wednesday, lots more sunshine. Highs range from near 90 in the north to near 100 in the south. And then Wednesday night, mostly clear, and lows range from the low 50s in the north to the low 60s in the south. From the 880 Weather Center, I'm Phil Jensko. For more, check KRVN.com. 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
1: Well, the deal has been signed. Mark Chandler joins us, retired U.S. Marine Corps intelligence officer, former deputy director of foreign intelligence, the Joint Chiefs of Staff. He is now a director of government relations for the National Intelligence Community at Coastal Carolina University, and now fast becoming our go-to when it comes to conversations like this. Mark, you were on the show on Friday. Now it's Monday. The deal has been done, but let me ask you, in all of your military expertise, the Iran is saying something, and the United States is saying something very different, though neither one has released the text of the memorandum. What do you make of that?
2: Well, I make it, everybody's trying to position for their talking points that they're going to put out, the ones they're putting out, which are different, as you pointed out, McGraw. And then what I see happening is, how are we going to, when they release the actual text, how are we going to message that to our own population? Iran is coming out with a position of strength. You know, they beat the United States. They're still in control. And then the United States is kind of doing the same thing. We're not giving in. This is a great deal. It's going to do the best thing that's ever happened in the history of diplomatic achievement. So that's what you're seeing. Everybody's trying to win the information campaign. But I think there's some nuances that you start to pick up where it's starting to look like Iran may have a little advantage in the negotiations.
1: Yeah, the Iran has said that they're going to receive $24 billion worth of unfrozen assets, $12 billion before the talks even start. Then you have Marjorie Taylor Greene out there saying they're going to get $300 billion in some sort of reparations fund, which I can't believe is even being talked about, but Marjorie Taylor Greene's putting it out there on social media. I don't know why the White House would allow these things to sort of take hold and sort of carry the day if they release their document so we know what both sides agree to. It's sort of like a PR move that the White House is sort of falling down on.
2: Well, I agree. We are the United States is loosening the information campaign on this one. Iran's getting its messages out there. It's hard. I saw an interview today with the vice president. He's saying, well, Iran's not going to get $300 billion, but if they do this and this and this, there's a fund available that'll give them that. Well, that sounds like they're getting the $300 billion. So when you work your way through this, Iran, I don't believe, would come to the table and sign this MOU. Remember, it's not a final deal by any stretch of the imagination, but even come here and sign this without getting some sort of monetary relief. And that looks like in the form of maybe releasing some frozen assets in the tune of $12 billion for signing, perhaps, and then some of that sanctions release over the next few weeks. So yeah, Iran's getting some money.
1: Yeah, and then we talked about this on Friday. I believe we talked about it on Friday, but with the elevated gas prices and the Strait of Hormuz supposed to be open and them allowing to sell their own gas, that is going to be another windfall for the Iranian regime.
2: Oh, absolutely. When you start to look at this, Iran's going to start recouping millions of dollars a day in just oil sales. So that's going to start filling things back up. If you do give them access to $12 billion or $24 billion, that's going to start to go in there. So even during this 60-day negotiation, and that's what the deal is, it's to negotiate things for 60 days, they could recoup billions of dollars in that time frame. That's going to be great for their military-industrial complex and to buy the supplies and pay back Russia and China who have been helping them out, you know, on the backside of all of this, and to be honest with you, to go in the coffers of some of the Islamic regime leadership.
1: Let's talk about Israel's response to this, because it was muted, and then Netanyahu came out and said, basically, that's America's deal, that's not our deal.
2: No, he did, and I think what he's doing is he's staking the fact that Israel's sovereignty, Israel's security is paramount to Israel, and Israel will do what it has to do to protect its citizens and its territory. And so that's really a message saying we're not going to be part of this deal, and we're not going to allow Hezbollah to attack us from the north without doing something against them, whether it's a reactive attack or a preemptive attack on what Hezbollah is trying to do. So they're carving that out, and they're being very strong about that, because over the weekend, know, there was the attack that Hezbollah did, and then almost immediately Israel hit a Hezbollah stronghold in southern Beirut. Then the White House got really mad about that, said, you got to stop, you're going to ruin the deal. So they're trying to separate that, and I think that's justified, because this is a separate fight from Iran, even though there's a strong relationship between Iran and Hezbollah. Allow Israel to protect its sovereignty and its people.
1: Mark Chandler, explain to me, we're starting to hear the United States say something that Iran has agreed to dilute the enriched uranium. What does that mean, and explain why that makes sense?
2: Well, you're asking a Marine to talk to you about nuclear physics, Ross. So let me try to be real quick on this one, because it is something that we followed. I followed very closely on the Joint Staff. For peaceful nuclear power purposes, a nation only needs uranium enriched to about 3.5 to 5%. That's it. That's nuclear power. That's peaceful purposes. Once you go above that, you're really starting to go toward weaponization. The big thing is you get to 20%. Now you've got the core basis of what you need to start the really hard enrichment. You go from 20 to 60. That's really hard in physics terms and in how they do it with centrifuges. After that, 60 to 90, and you need 90 for highly enriched, that's the bomb stuff. That can be a matter of weeks. So it can take a year to go or months to go 20 to 60. It takes 2 to 3 weeks to get that bomb stuff after you have 60. They have enough 60% enriched uranium for about 11 nuclear bombs. Now, the question is it all in the mountains that were attacked by Israel and the United States? Is it sealed in there, or did they get some away? So what they've agreed to do, no, let me rephrase that, because I want to get the wording correct here, McGraw. It's important. They haven't agreed to do anything with that uranium. They've agreed to talk about doing stuff with that. And the point they'll say is, okay, we'll get it, we'll retrieve it, and we'll downblend it. That means get it back down below the 20% and or even lower. I would argue to get away from the weaponization, you got to get it way below 20%. And then you've got a long road ahead to get it back up there, and you can't weaponize that stuff. So that's, and then it's got to be removed. So that's nuclear physics in a nutshell of what we got to do. But first you got to get it out, and then you got to do that physics process of downblending it.
1: Originally, President Trump talked about going in and getting it, making sure there was going to be no nuclear weapons, regime change, unconditional surrender. Now he's negotiating with this regime and trusting them. If we couldn't trust them for the last 47 years, how is it now we figured out we can trust what they say now?
2: Well, I got to be honest with you, McGraw. This is the part that I'm having a real hard time with when I'm looking at this and how I have faced off against Iran over most of that 47 years. And I just don't see Iran following through on this deal. I don't even know if we'll make it through the 60 days of this memorandum of understanding where they won't back out or try to extend it even further. The issue here is you've got a couple of good things. If, and that's a big if they go all the way to that downblending of the uranium we just talked about, and if they release control of the Straits of Hormuz in perpetuity, not just now, not starting tolls, that's international waters. So you've got to get to that level. But Iran realizes it controls the keys to the economic kingdom now with control over the Strait of Hormuz. So I don't know if they're going to be likely to do that, especially with these hardliners in there. And then no one's talking about taking away Iran's future offensive capability. They don't need missiles to go 1,000 miles. They don't need thousands of missiles to do that. That's nothing but a regional threat to hold the region hostage. And I think that's where the deal starts to fall down. I think diplomacy is great, McGraw. I fought in two wars. I think if we can find a peaceful solution, that's phenomenal. We should do it every time. However, it needs to be for our benefit, not just today, but into our children's days and our grandchildren's days. And I think we're kind of missing that on this, what I've seen of this deal right now.
1: President Trump said the Strait of Hormuz is open, but it's been a day now and it's not open. Is that going to take a couple of days to sort of open this up? Can you just sort of open up the gates and let the boats flow? How does that work?
2: Well, technically you can do that. You can say it's open, but a couple of things. There are some mines that the Islamic Revolutionary Guard Corps put in there. We don't know how many. So that could take a couple of weeks or, you know, maybe a month to clear those mines out of there if Iran at least tracked where they put them in and mapped it. We have been sneaking some ships out, so we know there's some clear corridors, but not to the level you're going to get 150 ships going in and out a day. So with the 500 that are trapped up in there, it could take weeks, you know, to get those ships out there if they start moving. And who's going to go through the threat? I mean, go through the strait or pay the insurance to get through there if they're not secure. So I think open is one thing, safe passage and the shipping companies wanting to risk it being another. There's proof in the pudding, and right now no one's proven that Iran won't attack or stop those ships from going through.
1: Yeah, that's a great point that you made on Friday. And it's one thing for the president to say it's open. It's another thing for the insurance companies to sign off on it. And we've all dealt with insurance companies, whether it's a fender bender or a cracked windshield or whatever. But you know you don't move until the insurance company says it's okay, especially in a high-risk situation like that. So regardless of what Iran is saying or isn't saying and the U.S. isn't or isn't saying, you're saying it's up to the insurance companies to sign off on it.
2: Exactly. Unless those shipping companies want to pay some exorbitant insurance for one ship to go through, they're not moving. They'll move when it's absolutely safe. Now, when they feel that, I don't know. At the G7, I know the president's going to try to talk especially to Britain and France about getting over there to help with the demining. They had talked about that months ago but wanted it to be safe. Well, now's a chance. So you need some international effort to flow in there and really get the strait flowing to the level of the hundreds of ships they had per day before the war started.
1: Yeah, Mark Chandler, a couple more minutes with us, retired U.S. Marine Corps intelligence officer, former deputy director of intelligence for the Joint Chiefs of Staff. Two more questions for you. You said, listen to what Iran says and listen to what the U.S. says, right? That's your key, correct?
2: Yes.
1: Yes.
2: What you've got to do is, you know, number one, no one knows what the deal looks like. We haven't seen it. So hopefully by Friday, you'll get to see the real deal. You'll get to see the wording on there. And there's going to be a lot of diplomatic speak. Iran is going to tout this. It's a victory in their terms. And the U.S. is going to say it's the greatest deal that we've had. It's phenomenal, and we achieved all our objectives. But what's the true meaning? That's what they're saying. What are they doing? Just like you talked about with the Straits and the insurance company, what are the actors actually doing? And I think we have to watch Iran's actions over the next few weeks once we see what they're going to be held to. And maybe watch those money transfers to see if they really do start later this week. So that's what I would look for.
1: And then what do we know about Iran's leadership? We know that they were taken out in the initial bombing, but what do you know about this next level of Iranian leadership?
2: I would say we've seen a transition. So we've killed the leaders of the regime, but we haven't changed regime. So what's happened is I think you have a new dynamic taking place where the supreme leader, even though they send quotes out from him, we don't see him. We haven't heard physically from him, his voice or seen his picture. I think what's happened is General Vahidi, the head of the Islamic Revolutionary Guard Corps, I think he's making the decision. So now the IRGC was more subservient to the old supreme leader, Mujtaba's father. So you see that. Now I think it's kind of the inverse. I think they're going to use the supreme leader as the justification for what they're doing, but the hardcore IRGC is probably making the decisions and the ultimate call on how this is going to play out and what Iran will do, won't do, and agree to as they work their way forward. That's just what I'm seeing just based on the actions that are coming out there.
1: Mark Chandler is the director of government relations for the National Intelligence Community at Coastal Carolina University. Those students are getting a true education. You're also the former deputy director for intelligence for the Joint Chiefs of Staff. Mark Chandler, thank you again for getting pressed into duty two nights in a row. Your information and your insight is invaluable to helping to understand this. Thank you for your time. Be safe, and we'll talk to you soon.
2: Thank you, McGraw. I appreciate it.
1: You got it. Mark Chandler, retired U.S. Marine Corps intelligence officer. And I hear talking heads all the time. This guy is the best. He is able to break it down and explain it to it in a way that makes sense. And it's not partisan in any way, shape, or form. It's just the facts. And wouldn't mind him advising me if I had to make a critical decision. Mark Chandler, our go-to when it comes to this stuff. America at Night, back in a moment.
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1: Was it last Monday? I think it was last Monday when that Kristen Welker interview on Meet the Press sort of blew up and President Trump walked away. And one of my comments was, if he, right, ABC News is, what was his quote? ABC News is crooked, CBS News is crooked, NBC is crooked, the New York Times is crooked, right? Remember that? And I said, well, if it's so crooked, why are you sitting down with NBC News? And then somebody called up and said, Howie Carr said the same thing. Did you notice? And I said, well, why does he sit down with NBC? Why does he bring the New York Times into the White House, into the Oval Office to have a conversation with him? Did you see after President Trump announced that the deal was done with Iran? Did you see the first person he called? David Sanger of the New York Times. That's right. He called David Sanger of the New York Times. And so he keeps calling them frauds. He keeps calling them liars and fake news. But he keeps calling. They're the first ones he calls. So he has a love-hate relationship with them, right? They need him. He needs them. All right. Let's remind you that you can certainly follow along on the show. All you have to do is text your name to 1-844-2-McGraw, and you can follow along. And each get a show update each and every day. Unlike this gentleman from California who texts in, I get recordings of your program, so receiving advance notice would be of no benefit. I love your show, however. I'm from San Francisco. If you could help us receive your show on a regular basis, it would be helpful. So he doesn't want the show rundown. However, if you would like the show rundown each and every day, and again, we're going to get guests and people giving benefits and coupons and all that type of stuff as we move on with the show. So if you want to sign up, 1-844-2-McGraw, text your comments, sure, of course, to 1-844-2-McGraw. 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And after the show's over, you can call and leave a voicemail. The new hottest segment is voicemails in that hour number three. Stay right there. We're going to talk shipwrecked. The Wreck of the Mentor, a great yarn coming up next hour. Our executive director tonight is Alex Hinton. Our engineer tonight is Tom Delac. I'm McGraw Milhaven. This is America at Night on Westwood One.
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21: More questions about the deal. I'm Ted Lindner, Fox News. President Trump announcing the U.S. has agreed to a peace deal with Iran. Fox's Kevin Cork in Washington, though, explaining some lawmakers have questions and some are not happy with the tentative agreement.
22: As they say, the devil is in the details, and the lack of them right now, not frankly sitting so well with some lawmakers over on Capitol Hill who would love to have the final say when the ultimate agreement is reached.
23: I do think that if we reach a final agreement, I think that should be voted on by the Senate.
22: The great John Kennedy speaking. Meantime, the president says those details will be revealed fairly soon. And for what it's worth, he insists it won't be a, quote, terrible deal like the one former President Barack Obama made with the regime a decade ago.
21: The president landing in France for the G7 summit, getting support from world leaders, including from French President Emmanuel Macron. The seven major leaders will debate major world challenges today. Fox's Jonathan Savage with more.
24: The G7 summit of wealthy democracies has a packed agenda, including the war in Eastern Europe. President Trump says he's had productive chats in recent days with the leaders of Ukraine and Russia.
25: We had a very good conversation yesterday with President Zelensky and President Putin, and I see maybe we can do something.
24: The president speaking yesterday after arriving in France for the summit. Leaders will also discuss the safe reopening of the Strait of Hormuz. France and the UK are offering to lead a mission there. Jonathan Savage, Fox News.
21: More than 525,000 packages of Park Street Deli macaroni and cheese sold at Aldi's stores nationwide being recalled because they may contain undeclared soy lecithin, an ingredient that can trigger allergic reactions in people with soy sensitivities. 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
21: Another round of primaries and runoffs today across the South. They'll have voters casting ballots in Oklahoma, Georgia, and Alabama, as well as in the nation's capital, Washington, D.C. Fox's Jessica Rosenthal with more.
0: Seven candidates are running in the Democratic primary to be the next mayor of Washington, D.C., including Ward 4 Councilwoman Janice Lewis-George, who's backed by the D.C. Democratic Socialists of America.
2: Right now, using the curfew as a tool for our young people is dangerous. It is dangerous because we have federal troops who are in our city, mass ICE agents who are in our city.
0: In the Alabama Senate primary runoff, President Trump has backed Congressman Barry Moore over retired Navy SEAL Jared Hudson. In the Georgia runoff, President Trump's backed Congressman Mike Collins to challenge Senator John Ossoff in November, while outgoing Governor Brian Kemp has backed former University of Tennessee football coach Derek Dooley. Jessica Rosenthal, Fox News.
21: And there are crowded fields for open seats in Oklahoma, and President Trump has endorsed former State Senator Mike Mazzei for governor and Congressman Kevin Hearn for Senate. A B-52 bomber crashed shortly after takeoff on Monday. Edwards Air Force Base in Southern California's Mojave Desert is where it went down. All eight people aboard were killed. Aerial footage showing virtually nothing left of the aircraft after the crash. Military officials saying this happened during a routine test mission at the base north of Los Angeles. The investigation continues. And a powerful 6.7 magnitude earthquake striking Indonesia's Sulawesi Island Tuesday, triggering strong aftershocks and shaking the city of Palu for more than a minute. Hospitals were evacuated as a precaution and scattered damage reported, though there was no immediate report of casualties. The quake struck about 27 miles southeast of Palu at a depth of 6 miles. Officials say there was no tsunami threat. The region remains sensitive to seismic activity after a devastating 2018 earthquake and tsunami killed more than 4,000 people. I'm Ted Lindner. This is Fox News.
4: The 880 Weather Watch for South Central Nebraska and North Central Kansas calls for clear to partly cloudy skies overnight. Lows mainly fall into the 50s across the region with a couple of 60s possible, especially in Kansas. Tuesday, mostly sunny. Highs warm well into the 80s across the region, maybe even a couple of 90s. Tuesday night, mostly clear. Lows fall to the upper 60s to near 70 in most areas. Wednesday, lots more sunshine. Highs range from near 90 in the north to near 100 in the south. And then Wednesday night, mostly clear, and lows range from the low 50s in the north to the low 60s in the south. From the 880 Weather Center, I'm Phil Jensko. 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
1: Disaster for the military. Good morning, I'm Gordon Deal. Along

0: federal student loan changes. Tragedy for the military in Southern California. Edwards Air Force Base says 8 crew members are dead after a B-52 bomber they were on crashed shortly after takeoff yesterday. The aircraft was on a routine test mission at Edwards Airfield, located in the western Mojave Desert, about 100 miles northeast of Los Angeles. 2 of the 8 crew members were Boeing employees. It's not uncommon for defense contractors to support military aircraft, especially during flight testing. Colonel James Hayes is a deputy commander.
1: It was a B-52 that was on initial takeoff, supporting the radar modernization program, which is a test. It was a local test sortie. It took off and immediately after takeoff crashed and burst into flames.
0: The Air Force uses 4 of its 76 B-52s for testing. A U.S. official said it was one of the test aircraft that crashed yesterday. The Boeing B-52 Stratofortress is a long-range strategic bomber that came into service in 1952, initially designed for long-range nuclear strikes. It has since hit targets with non-nuclear weapons during Iraq and Afghanistan, and more recently against Iran. In the wake of the framework for peace between the U.S. and Iran, world leaders are gathering in France for the Group of Seven summit. Washington and Tehran reached an initial agreement Sunday that would extend their shaky ceasefire and lead to the reopening of the Strait of Hormuz. But significant challenges remain to ending the war, including whether Israel will continue its offensive in Lebanon. President Trump at the G7.
2: The deal's all signed, and the strait is already partially opened. As you know, they're doing a little hunting for a couple of mines that they've already found. But it's essentially ships are starting to go out now. On Friday, it'll be completely opened.
0: Separately, Vice President J.D. Vance is denying that Iran will receive billions of dollars of assets as part of a U.S.-Iran deal set to be signed later this week. Speaking at a meeting with President Trump yesterday, French President Emmanuel Macron said France could dispatch fighter aircraft as early as today to fly observation flights over the vital waterway. Investors continue waiting for more details about how the U.S. and Iran will bring their Middle East conflict to an end. But the announcement of a framework for peace sent stocks higher and oil prices lower yesterday. We get more from this morning's Mike Gavin.
3: The Nasdaq had a huge day, surging more than 3%, while the S&P 500 gained 1.7%. It was a modest day for the Dow, but a record high close. Oil this morning is trading at around $82 a barrel. Meanwhile, in a statement, Hapag-Lloyd, the German global container shipping giant, hopes that its remaining vessels will be able to pass through the Strait of Hormuz this weekend. However, the head of Mitsui O.S.K. Lines, the world's largest tanker operator, said earlier today that many firms could wait weeks until they allow their tankers to resume transit. Gordon.
0: Thank you, Mike. Chip stock soared with the PHLS semiconductor index gaining 5.5%. Europe finally clawed back its wartime stock losses. Shares of United Airlines rose 3.9% to close at a record. Higher oil prices had put pressure on airlines. If you've missed anything from today's show, by the way, there's an easy way to catch up. All you have to do is tell Alexa, Siri, or Google to play This Morning with Gordon Deal. 11 minutes after the hour, on This Morning, America's First News.
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0: No fear, just facts. This is America's First News, This Morning with Gordon Deal.
1: Thanks for spending time with us. Will the conflict with Iran ultimately be seen as a win for Republicans and the Trump White House? Analysis from Republican consultant Matt Mikowiak, president of Potomac Strategy Group. Matt, how do you see it?
2: Well, it's interesting because both sides are describing it differently. And perhaps those are, you know, that's being done for domestic political audiences. It's hard to be, you know, really certain until we've read the text. And it sounds like the text is not going to be available till it's signed in Geneva on Friday. Look, there's a few, I think, core issues here that are the most important. I mean, obviously, at least in the short term, the president has great interest in the reopening of the Strait of Hormuz so that oil prices and corresponding gas prices can come down just in the, you know, first 12 hours or so since the deal was announced, or maybe 18 hours. We're seeing the price of oil come down pretty quickly. So that's got to be encouraging to the White House and to Republicans, certainly. But remember that the reason that we took this whole battle on was to ensure that Iran did never have a nuclear weapon. And so that is going to be, I think, the way that this is going to be evaluated over the medium and longer term. You know, and there's, I guess, a 60-day period where the specifics around the nuclear material are going to get negotiated. You know, what happens to nuclear dust? Are they allowed to enrich? You know, who oversees that? You know, these are the core questions over the next 60 days, and I think to some extent they're going to be even harder to negotiate than what we've got at this point.
1: Yeah, these 60 days, then it just makes it seem like things are back to where they were before February 28th, if the Strait of Hormuz is going to be reopened and the blockade is going to be removed, right?
2: Yeah, somewhat. I mean, the it sounds like the blockade stops, and obviously that's, you know, meaningful to Iran. They've been losing, you know, tens of millions of dollars in revenue on a daily basis now for however long it's been, several weeks at least, maybe even more than a month. So, yeah, I mean, it is tenuous. And, of course, there's a whole other element to this, and that is, you know, Israel is not a party to the agreement, and they continue to be at war with Hezbollah in southern Lebanon. We've seen continued attacks in both directions. And so this is a tense agreement. It's tenuous. I think most Americans should see it as a positive step. It's also going to be interesting to see how Congress reacts. You know, it appears the Senate will have an opportunity to either vote up or down on this, or perhaps have a resolution of, quote, disapproval. We saw Senator Lindsey Graham, one of the leading foreign policy experts in the Senate, just in the hours after the deal was announced, made clear that he thought this was an agreement that was basically negotiated by Vice President Vance, and that he should come to the Senate to make the case for it. So, you know, more to come here in the coming days and weeks. But for now, they may have found a very thin reed to pull on to basically reopen the Strait of Hormuz, bring oil prices down, and buy themselves 60 days to try to get some type of agreement as it relates to the nuclear material.
1: We're speaking with Matt Mikowiak, Republican consultant, also president of Potomac Strategy Group. How do you sell this to voters in the coming days here? I guess before the hardcore negotiations resume with regards to nukes, what do you tell voters?
2: Yeah, look, the president, you know, needs to continue to make the case this was worth it. And certainly there's been, you know, short-term economic pain associated with the decision to go into Iran. I think the president did make a courageous decision in doing this. He understood the risks. It did set the economy back for a period of a few months. I think the question is, are people going to start feeling better about their economic future? And if gas prices really do start to come down, fertilizer prices should start to come down, food prices should start to come down, that should all, you know, move things in the direction that the president and the Republicans want. But again, if they don't get an agreement on the nuclear material, it may leave voters wondering why this was done in the first place. And so, look, there's a you know, presidential election, or I guess a leadership election in Israel in October. There's a important midterm election in the United States in November. And so those are political deadlines that are important in both of those countries, which may or may not align with the ability of these two nations to continue to seek an agreement on the nuclear material.
1: Boy, if no agreement is reached or nothing firm happens after or during these 60 days, Matt, politically speaking, does the president resume military action?
2: That's a little hard to imagine unless Iran really fairly blatantly violates this agreement or attacks American personnel or our allies in the region. And of course, that's another aspect of this agreement is, you know, our funds being unfrozen. Does that give Iran a financial lifeline?
1: Yeah.
2: Iran is making the claim that I think a $300 billion reconstruction effort will be launched at some point. Again, we don't know who's paying for that or when that starts. Or, I mean, the White House has made the case that this is all performance based, that none of these things happen unless Iran does what they've agreed to do. They've generally not upheld their end of agreements in recent years. And so, you know, who determines whether those performance-based provisions are being met? Is it the United States? Is it a third party? Again, these are all the things that we need to understand.
1: Thanks, Matt. Matt Mikowiak, Republican Consultants, and again, President of Potomac Strategy Group. 20 minutes now after the hour on This Morning, America's First News. Here's Nicole Murray.
0: And now, the three big things you need to know. Number one.
3: Eight crew members are dead after a B-52 bomber they were on crashed shortly after takeoff at Edwards Air Force Base in California. Colonel James Hayes is a deputy commander.
4: At this point, we don't have any indication as to what the cause was of this. We won't be able to release that information, and we don't have an ability to get that anytime soon.
3: Officials say the crash of the Boeing-made plane is under investigation. Two of the eight crew members were Boeing employees.
0: Number two.
3: President Trump is projecting confidence about the Iran peace deal as he meets with global leaders for the G7 summit in France today.
5: The strait opens completely. It's open now, but it opens completely. We'll have all the mines knocked out for the most part. We have a lot of lanes right now already.
3: French President Emmanuel Macron reportedly told Trump that France could dispatch fighter aircraft to fly observation flights over the Strait of Hormuz as early as tomorrow.
0: Number three.
3: California Governor Gavin Newsom says the Justice Department is investigating him and his wife. Newsom in a video posted on X.
6: Donald Trump isn't just coming after me because of my mean tweets. He's coming after me because I'm considering running for president. Because he hates that I've consistently called him out over and over again for his lies and deceit.
3: Newsom added that federal agents have been questioning his family, friends, and former aides in recent days. Three instructors are facing homicide charges in Brazil after a 21-year-old woman died during a rope jump without being attached to any equipment. Federal investigators have begun examining the wreckage of a skydiving plane at Butler Memorial Airport in western Missouri that crashed and killed all 12 people on board. NTSB Vice Chairman Michael Graham.
7: This is the beginning of a long process, and we will not be determining what happens overnight.
3: Graham added a preliminary report is expected within roughly 30 days. New York City Mayor Zoran Mamdani says he cannot cancel school or reschedule exams so that young basketball fans can attend a ticker tape parade for the championship-winning Knicks on Thursday.
1: Yeah, we don't need his permission to do that.
3: Wouldn't it just be easier, though, if he canceled school,
1: no.
3: Made it easy? You know what I mean?
1: No, we don't need that kind of permission.
3: What do you mean?
1: It's a parade. It's my kid. If I want to take him out of school, I'll take him to the parade.
3: Oh, all right.
1: I don't need the mayor's permission.
3: I mean, it would just be easier if he called everything off so everyone could enjoy it.
1: 22 minutes after the hour.
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0: Pleasure with us. One of the biggest federal student loan overhauls in decades is coming July 1st, and borrowers should start preparing now. Here's how from Medora Lee, money reporter at USA Today. Medora, what's happening?
1: So Trump was elected as president. They decided they were going to overhaul student loans, one of his big plans. So they have decided they are going to, according to them, streamline everything. And so the deadline now is July 1, where people have to start looking around. I mean, the July 1 is a deadline, but it's not a deadline, which complicates things a little bit more. And I don't want to say it because I don't want people to put this off. You get July 1 that you have to be notified, and then maybe you have like 90 days after that. But after July 1, for some people, their choices narrow very much. And so things that might be available June 29th may not be available after July 1. So really, everybody should just look to make sure they're not in that situation.
0: Yeah, because there are some repayment plans here that are ending, right? Like, which ones?
1: Yes. So, first of all, everybody who is on the SAVE program that Biden had, the Saving on a Valuable Education, which was super beneficial to borrowers and favorable to them, is going away. So that is going to go away completely, and all of those people on those plans need to go find another repayment plan. And also pay as you earn will end. Income contingent repayment plans won't be available after July 1. And income-based repayment plans will be some of them will be grandfathered. This is a complicated thing. So if you're already on one of these plans, you might get grandfathered, and then you can keep it for a little bit longer. But the one that really, really needs to be looked at is if you have a Parent PLUS loan. So those, if you don't consolidate them and try to move them into a different income-driven program, you're going to lose forgiveness, any chance at forgiveness. Completely. So this is probably pretty important. And then you're also going to be locked into one of the payment plans that the government decides that you're going to get, they're going to put you in.
0: Oh, wow.
1: So the July 1 deadline is probably the most important for people who have Parent PLUS plans. The other people, it is important, but they might have a little bit of wiggle room, you know, like maybe 90 days or something to look. Or maybe if you're already in one of those payment plans, they'll let you finish it as long as you don't take any breaks, you know, until 2028. But Parent PLUS people, you really, and there are a lot of those people too who have Parent PLUS loans who decide they love their kids so much they were going to take these loans
0: right,
1: for them.
0: Right. So what about on the loan front?
1: So on the loan front, we are going to see some changes. There are no longer going to be Graduate PLUS loans at all. And for the graduate loans now, they're going to be capped. And I'm sure you've heard about this, how the government has redefined what a professional program is and what everything else is. And that will determine how much you can borrow.
0: Thanks, Medora. Medora Lee, money reporter at USA Today. 30 minutes now after the hour on This Morning, America's First News.

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16: 880 Weather Watch for South Central Nebraska and North Central Kansas calls for clear to partly cloudy skies overnight. Lows mainly fall into the 50s across the region with a couple of 60s possible, especially in Kansas. Tuesday, mostly sunny. Highs warm well into the 80s across the region, maybe even a couple of 90s. Tuesday night, mostly clear. Lows fall to the upper 60s to near 70 in most areas. Wednesday, lots more sunshine. Highs range from near 90 in the north to near 100 in the south. And then Wednesday night, mostly clear, and lows range from the low 50s in the north to the low 60s in the south. From the 880 Weather Center, I'm Phil Jensko. 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
17: Costs associated with raising that child just really ate into his retirement, and now he doesn't know if he'll be able to retire. He was trying to put together a toy car for his son and hurt himself and had a bicep injury, and then there were lots of other injuries as a result of that, or lots of other medical complications as a result of that, which is costing him more money. So he's unclear on whether he'll ever be able to retire, now that he's chosen to have a child after 50 years old.
18: Jeez. What about the Kolodners, that couple?
17: Yeah, so Lisa is a great example of someone who is really mulling the impact of taking a step back from her career. So, you know, she has one child already. Well, she has two children already and is thinking about a third. Her husband is saying absolutely not, because he wants to retire one day. she's reached the peak of her career. And so, you know, right now she's home with the child, but she's thinking about, you know, how long can she stay away from, you know, work? If she does have another one, does that mean taking a step back? And she also is afraid that if she takes a step back, that she won't be able to get back to the same salary that she's currently making, or, you know, that there may be other career trade-offs, so that she feels kind of stuck between a rock and a hard place.
18: Yeah, and the thought process of being an empty nester late, right? What'd she say, mid or late 60s, right? If they were to go for, should say the third child, was that their part of their discussion?
17: Yeah, so if they do have that, third child, which, you know, right now, you know, her husband says she's having a bit of baby fever. But right now, if they do that, that just shifts everything back. And so they'd be paying for college potentially while they're also paying for retirement or thinking about retiring. So you kind of have those two very hefty expenses kind of colliding for a lot of these families.
18: You asked a couple of them of what their advice would be to their younger selves. What was the takeaway there?
17: Yeah, well, a couple of things. So Ed says he would have had children younger, but what a couple of the women told me was that, you know, they just would have frozen their eggs when they were younger. So, you know, because the egg quality shifts as you age, and so they wouldn't have maybe had as many rounds of IVF if, you know, they had frozen their eggs when they were healthier.
18: Thanks, Dalvin. Dalvin Brown, personal finance reporter at The Wall Street Journal. By the way, if you've missed anything from today's show, you can stream or download the podcast. 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Just do a search for This Morning with Gordon Deal. 19 minutes in front of the hour on This Morning, America's First News. Coming up next, how AI messed up a car sale for a guy in Toronto.
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0: pleasure with us. Welcome into Tuesday. It is time now for the Mic Drop with This Morning's Mike Gavin.
1: Good morning. We have a couple stories about cars and drivers with some AI to boot. We start in Canada, where after finding out they had a major repair bill in his future, a Toronto man named Zach decided to sell back the used BMW he bought in 2023. Zach told the CBC that he contacted the same dealership that he purchased the car from originally and got a text from someone at the dealership named Quinn, who was eager to help. Quinn expressed sympathy for the 31-year-old's car troubles and asked questions about the car. Later, Quinn made a firm buyback offer of just over $27,000. Zach was happy with that, and he loved the experience dealing with Quinn. There was just one problem. After a call from a different salesperson, Zach was told that not only was Quinn not a human, but the AI bot was also not authorized to make such a generous offer. The new offer would be no more than $20,000, a drop of more than $7,000 from what Quinn had promised. Thankfully, after the news outlet reached out to the dealership, it reinstated the original offer.
0: Man.
1: I mean, you know, I mean, that there was, you know, that some lawyers also kind of weighed in, and they're like, you know, look, if you're putting this this AI bot that, you know, is sort of authorized to make offers for you, then it should be legally binding, you would think, in that situation. And it probably would have been. They probably could have gotten sued, which is why they then went ahead and gave him the money.
0: Yeah, go ahead, eat that $7,000, right? Put it back in the offer.
1: Yes, man, you have to bring Quinn into the office and have a chat about Quinn's generous offers.
0: You know what's going to happen here. So in this case, Quinn, the so-called chatbot, or so-called Quinn, I should say, the
1: yes.
0: chatbot.
1: Yes.
0: How can we be sure that call from the other salesperson wasn't also like an AI chatbot, right?
1: Well, yeah.
0: Now they're going to cancel out each other at some point. Oh, goodness gracious.
1: Yeah. I mean, that was the thing, too, is that Quinn never said that Quinn was like an AI chatbot. Just kind of posed as a human, which is the other really kind of creepy thing about this.
0: Wow. I like Quinn's generosity, though.
1: I mean,
0: It seemed like, like a good deal for the consumer.
1: Yeah, I'm thinking of reaching out to Quinn next time I got a car to sell. And even if an AI chatbot hooks you up with some extra cash, it could go away quickly once you head to the pump to fill up. One Ohio gas station may have been trying to draw in customers by messing with their sign to make it seem like gas prices have traveled back in time to the 1990s. A Reddit user posted a picture of the sign outside of a BP station in what appears to be Akron. On the front half of the first number on the digital sign, it's covered with tape so that if you're driving by quickly, it looks like the posted price is $1.29 a gallon. Commenters immediately cried false advertising. Others said that when they worked at gas stations, they were told they should keep an eye on the signage because if it ever glitched and displayed incorrectly, they were legally required to honor the price no matter what.
0: Yeah.
1: I've heard that before.
0: Yep.
1: About gas stations.
0: This is interesting. It looks like they're covering up a 3. Is that what it looks like to you?
1: Yeah, I guess. Which means they already have cheaper gas than most of us do at like $3.29 a gallon.
0: Yeah.
1: So, you know, you're already doing okay.
0: Oh, man.
1: $1.29 is just getting greedy, I think.
0: Good stuff. Thank you, Mike. 13 minutes now in front of the hour.
2: The board recommends approving.
3: Regarding that seat on the committee, we're promoting.
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1: Thanks for being with us. In the wake of conflicting work-from-home or return-to-office policies, Americans continue to fine-tune their workdays. A new report from Monster finds that the traditional workday may be evolving faster than workplace policies. Data shows 53% of us currently micro-shift or break the workday into non-contiguous blocks of time to better align work with personal responsibilities, productivity patterns, and daily demands. The practice appears to be delivering results for many workers. Monster says nearly 8 in 10 respondents said micro-shifting makes them more productive compared to working a traditional 9-to-5 schedule. At the same time, more than half who micro-shift said they've done so without their manager knowing, highlighting a growing disconnect between how work is formally structured and how many employees are actually managing their day. 8 minutes now in front of the hour on This Morning. Once again, here's Nicole Murray.
2: And now, the three big things you need to know. Number one.
3: 8 crew members who were on board a U.S. Air Force B-52 bomber have died after the plane crashed shortly after takeoff at Edwards Air Force Base in California. Colonel James Hayes is a deputy commander.
4: This crash is deemed to be unsurvivable, and right now our thoughts and prayers are with the families of those that lost their loved ones.
3: Boeing confirmed that 2 company employees were among those on board the aircraft.
2: Number 2.
3: Oil prices dropped and stocks rose yesterday after the United States and Iran reached a preliminary peace agreement that President Trump said would reopen the Strait of Hormuz. The Dow closed up by 468 points, reaching a record high. The Nasdaq gained 795 points, and the S&P 500 jumped up by 122 points by the end of the trading day.
2: Number 3.
3: A Wisconsin beagle breeding and research facility that's been the site of recent violent protests is closing, and its remaining dogs are being taken in by a Florida rescue group. Big Dog Ranch Rescue founder Lori Simmons.
5: No more breeding, no more selling, no more testing, and full closure. Not one dog will remain.
3: A large group of animal welfare activists stormed the property in April to take away beagles, prompting police to use tear gas and pepper spray as they made dozens of arrests. A judge has ruled that the 16-year-old charged in the death and sexual assault of his stepsister, Anna Kepner, while on a cruise with other family members, will be jailed before and during his trial. Timothy Hudson in April was charged as an adult with first-degree murder and aggravated sexual abuse. Senate Majority Leader John Thune says the Senate will attempt to pass an extension of the Foreign Intelligence Surveillance Act's enhanced surveillance powers without the Save America Act attached, ignoring President Trump's demand to link the two bills.
6: From fentanyl to cyber attacks to terrorism. And that information from this program is used on a near daily basis by those entrusted with the defense of our country.
3: The surveillance powers provision, which allows the U.S. to spy on foreigners located abroad without a warrant, lapsed over the weekend. Young South Korean shoppers are turning to something called dopamine sites, which replicate the entire experience of online shopping without costing users a dime.
1: How?
3: You're just going through the motions. You're not actually purchasing anything. So you're putting things in your cart. You're making the pretend purchase.
1: But Nicole doesn't do that.
3: Oh, I do this all the time.
1: No, you don't.
3: Yes, I do.
1: No,
3: I
1: you
3: put
1: want
3: things-
1: the real thing.
3: I like to shop too much, so you put it in the cart, you don't always check out. I would totally be into something like this.
1: 6 minutes now in front of the hour.
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Ledge with us. A father and son broke three world records after spending a year cycling around the world. George Kohler and his 23-year-old son Josh set off on their mammoth challenge last March from their home in eastern England. In total, they traveled 18,000 miles and 14 months as they crossed Asia, Australia, South America, and Europe. It took 400 days. They told Southwest News Service in the UK that there were many highlights, like having lunch with a local in Serbia, being welcomed by monks offering them food and drink, or the shepherd in Turkey who made them breakfast yet spoke no English. He simply called to the cyclists from the roadside and motioned for them to come inside. For Nicole Murray and Mike Gavin, I'm Gordon Deal. 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
6: 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We don't just show up.
7: He's touting the U.S. deal with Iran at the G7 summit in France. I'm Dave Anthony, Fox News, and President Trump just said,
8: Iran will never have a nuclear weapon. And it says it loud and clear. They're not going to develop it. They're not going to buy it. They're not going to do anything with it. And if they do, they suffer unbelievable consequences.
7: And the president just shook the hand of Qatar's emir sitting next to him for helping work out the deal with Iran.
8: They were tough. They were strong. You know, they are the closest to Iran physically.
7: We're still waiting more details of the agreement. The president says we'll have the Strait of Hormuz open fully by Friday with Iran not blocking shipping anymore. Another big issue at the G7 summit of world leaders, Russia's war in Ukraine.
9: It's been 4 years of war now. The president, though, going into this meeting, seemed very optimistic about bringing this war to an end. He said that maybe we can do something. So perhaps that is the momentum he's feeling from the Iran deal. But he seemed optimistic going into this meeting.
7: Well, that's Fox's Aisha Hahn in Geneva. Now, Iran's soccer team came to the U.S., played their first World Cup soccer match last night, but they didn't stick around.
10: The Iranian squad expected to spend the night in Los Angeles after their 2-2 draw with New Zealand, but coach Amir Galinoui says officials told them to return to their training base in Mexico. Several key staff members weren't even allowed to attend the game. The coach is unhappy about players not getting recovery time before the journey.
7: Fox's Jonathan Savage. What went wrong? It's a big question in California after a B-52 bomber crashed and burned right after takeoff from Edwards Air Force Base, killing all 8 people on board.
11: This was a mixed crew. This was a mixed crew of military, government civilians, and government contractors supporting this test mission.
7: Deputy Commander Colonel James Hayes says it could take months to determine the cause of the plane's crash. 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
7: It is primary or runoff day in 3 states and in Washington, D.C., where there's a contest for mayor. They'll also vote in Alabama and Oklahoma and Georgia, where polls open in an hour.
14: Georgia Republicans will finalize their picks for who should represent their party in races for U.S. Senate and governor. GOP voters in Georgia will pick between former college football coach Derek Dooley and U.S. Representative Mike Collins as a U.S. Senate nominee to face incumbent Democrat John Ossoff. They'll also decide between Lieutenant Governor Burt Jones and healthcare executive Rick Jackson for a gubernatorial nominee. In Alabama, both parties will finalize nominations for U.S. Senate, among other offices. In Miami, Eben Brown, Fox News.
7: In Alaska, a candidate's been removed from next month's Senate primary ballot. He's a retired teacher named Dan J. Sullivan, challenging incumbent Republican Senator Dan S. Sullivan. The state's elections director says that its attempt to confuse or mislead voters, perhaps helping Sullivan's opponents, so not a good faith effort trying to win. Now, a former police officer in Kentucky who's in trouble with the law for what he's accused of doing on the job.
0: Officer Nathan Stotts resigned last week. He's now charged with shooting 27-year-old Martin Nitzkin Jr. while responding to a report of an assault. Stotts' body cam shows him walking toward Nitzkin, gun in hand, then shooting the naked man after he ignored his orders to stop moving toward him. The police department says it is cooperating with all agencies reviewing the shooting. Gary Baumgarten, Fox News.
7: There's a Federal Reserve meeting today and tomorrow to assess the economy and rising inflation. The first meeting for new Fed Chair Kevin Warsh, the president's pick to replace Jerome Powell, who faced a lot of Trump criticism for not cutting interest rates enough, but no rate cuts expected when this meeting ends. On Wall Street, stock futures are mixed the day after big gains and a Dow record high. I'm Dave Anthony. This is Fox News.
2: Daily weather watch for south central Nebraska and north central Kansas calls for clear to partly cloudy skies overnight. Lows mainly fall into the 50s across the region with a couple of 60s possible, especially in Kansas. Tuesday, mostly sunny. Highs warm well into the 80s across the region, maybe even a couple of 90s. Tuesday night, mostly clear. Lows fall to the upper 60s to near 70 in most areas. Wednesday, lots more sunshine. Highs range from near 90 in the north to near 100 in the south. And then Wednesday night, mostly clear, and lows range from the low 50s in the north to the low 60s in the south. From the 880 Weather Center, I'm Phil Jensko. 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
1: An unsurvivable crash. Good morning, I'm Gordon Deal, along with Nicole Murray, on this Tuesday, June 16th. Thanks for joining us. Here's what's up this hour.
2: Eight crew members are dead after their B-52 bomber went down at Edwards Air Force Base in the California desert.
1: Investors are giving tentative approval to the peace deal between the U.S. and Iran, sending stocks higher and oil lower.
2: Democratic California Governor Gavin Newsom says he and his wife are being investigated by the Trump Justice Department.
1: And why doctors need to do more screening for excess body fat.
3: These interrelated conditions, what they have in common is excess abdominal fat. So usually people with overweight or obesity will have some excess abdominal fat. This 90% includes people who have at least one risk factor for one of these diseases.
1: Betsy McKay at the Wall Street Journal on guidelines for cardiovascular kidney metabolic syndrome, or CKM. Tragedy for the military in Southern California. Edwards Air Force Base says eight crew members are dead after a B-52 bomber they were on crashed shortly after takeoff yesterday morning. It was on a routine test mission at Edwards Airfield, located in the western Mojave Desert, about 100 miles northeast of Los Angeles. Two of the eight crew members were Boeing employees. The Air Force uses four of its 70

0: Mojave Desert, about 100 miles northeast of Los Angeles. Two of the eight crew members were Boeing employees. The Air Force uses four of its 76 B-52s for testing. An official said it was one of the test aircraft that crashed yesterday. Colonel James Hayes is a deputy commander.
1: At this point, we don't have any indication as to what the cause was of this. We won't be able to release that information, and we don't have an ability to get that anytime soon.
0: The long-range eight-engine bomber most recently has been used for hypersonic weapons. The Air Force is planning to replace its 1960s-era engines. Meanwhile, Edwards is home to some of the Air Force's most secretive research. Chuck Yeager's 1947 flight that broke the sound barrier occurred at Edwards, as did the first landings of the space shuttle in 1981. In the wake of the framework for peace between the U.S. and Iran, world leaders are gathering in France for the Group of Seven summit. Washington and Tehran reached an initial agreement Sunday that would extend their shaky ceasefire and lead to the reopening of the Strait of Hormuz. But significant challenges remain to ending the war, including whether Israel will continue its offensive in Lebanon. President Trump at the G7.
2: The strait opens completely. It's open now. But it opens completely. We have all the mines knocked out for the most part. We have a lot of lanes right now already.
0: Speaking at a meeting with President Trump yesterday, French President Emmanuel Macron said France could dispatch fighter aircraft as early as today if needed to fly observation flights over the vital waterway, and that France's nuclear-powered aircraft carrier could help out quickly, too. Separately, Vice President J.D. Vance is denying that Iran will receive billions of dollars of assets as part of the U.S.-Iran deal that is set to be signed later this week. It's not clear, by the way, if Trump will attend that signing ceremony. Investors continue waiting for more details about how the U.S. and Iran will bring their Middle East conflict to an end, but the announcement of a framework for peace sent stocks higher and oil prices lower yesterday. We get more from this morning's Mike Gavin.
3: The Nasdaq had a huge day, surging more than 3%, while the S&P 500 gained 1.7%. It was a modest day for the Dow, but a record high close. Oil this morning is trading at around $82 a barrel. Meanwhile, in a statement, Hapag-Lloyd, the German global container shipping giant, hopes that its remaining vessels will be able to pass through the Strait of Hormuz this weekend. However, the head of Mitsui O.S.K. Lines, the world's largest tanker operator, said earlier today that many firms could wait weeks until they allow their tankers to resume transit. Gordon.
0: Thanks, Mike. Oil prices, by the way, aren't back to that $70 a barrel mark where they were before the conflict began. Francis Osborne, head of oil analytics at Argus Media, predicted Middle East crude production could take 4 to 6 months to restore close to pre-crisis levels. By the way, make sure to check out a podcast of today's show full of stories you won't hear this hour. On today's podcast, the changes coming to federal student loans starting July 1st and why car dealerships need to be careful with AI chatbots. 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
1: Thanks for spending time with us. Welcome into Tuesday. President Trump says a deal between the U.S. and Iran to reopen the Strait of Hormuz is now complete. Now, however, the hard job begins. Former Navy Commander Rich Kalko says this is more than just flicking a switch and reopening the Strait of Hormuz. Rich, how do you see it?
2: Well, this is heading down a good path. You know, if the shooting stops, I think that's promising, and it sounds like at least that's going to happen for the next 60 days. We've heard the president and the administration talk for months now that there were numerous things on the list that they had, but the two that they couldn't bend on was no nuclear weapons, and the Strait of Hormuz had to be opened. And at least they're heading that way. It still sounds like they have negotiations. This isn't a real peace deal. It's a 60-day MOU, Memorandum of Understanding. So there's still a lot of work to be done, and we'll have to see what happens.
1: What's it like for the service members in the Navy, say, right now, who are part of that blockade, not allowing traffic in and out of the Iranian ports? Do they celebrate this if you're a service member? I don't know. What kind of reaction might those men and women have?
2: Well, I think they're still in harm's way a little bit. They'll be happy that this is over. It's a very tense situation trying to run a blockade. I had the opportunity to do that myself in the early 90s. So the Navy has to be at force protection, force readiness the entire time, because we've seen Iran has these drones, ballistic missiles. So our ships in the area are always at risk. So it's not like, oh, gee, let's relax. And now you have to kind of assume or not assume that Iran has, you know, very strict chain of command to their military people in the field. There could be a rogue military person out there who still has a finger on the trigger of some of these drones or ballistic missiles. So it's not total relaxation, and it'll take a little while to turn that off, and it's going to take a long time to turn the Strait of Hormuz back on. This is not a light switch. There are 2,000 ships caught on the wrong side of the Strait of Hormuz. And on a good day, when there's no issues or no problems, they can move between 100 and 125 ships through the Strait. So it's going to take weeks and months to get this thing back up and running.
1: What about the threat of mines, Rich?
2: Well, the mines are out there. We know that Iran mined the Strait, and there's a couple issues there. The U.S. Navy had a mine-sweeping fleet, and just talk about bad timing. In September, they decommissioned them and took them out of that region. So the minesweeping ships are no longer there. So that's part of the problem. They were switching to a new technology, you know, AI drones, underwater drones, surface drones, and that technology has not been tested and proven yet. They're using it, but not necessarily 100% operational. And then Iran would have had to keep very specific minefield maps, you know, where charts, where they would have put the mines. I'm not sure those exist, so there's still a bunch of mine sweeping work that needs to be done, and that doesn't even count the free-floating mines that Iran likely used as well, so we've got to track those down. So a busy time for the Navy, and as far as the ships that are stuck in the wrong side of the straits there, the insurance companies for the commercial ships are going to be very hesitant to just say, hey, get going, you know, get out of there. So there's still issues that are going to be ongoing.
1: We're speaking with Rich Kalko, retired Navy commander. So let's imagine a scenario in which after 60 days, the U.S. and Iran have not been able to reach any kind of agreement with regards to Tehran's nuclear program. Does the U.S. then revisit military action?
2: They certainly could. You know, every option on the table exists for the president, and he could choose that. But I think the way it's just reading and sounding right now, I think he's just going to declare victory, regardless of what's actually going on over there. You know, I'm sure they've caused severe damage to the infrastructure required for Iran to reconstitute their nuclear program and put them out of business at least for a while. So that's an important part of it. So he can say, nothing's happening on that side of the world as far as them moving forward to get a nuclear weapon up and running. So I just don't see us launching attacks again. I don't. But again, that's the president's purview if he decides to go that route.
1: What about kind of now relocating, I guess, perhaps all these naval vessels that are there for us, if that's going to happen? A lot of logistics involved?
2: Yeah, well, it's time for some of them to come home. Those the men and women manning those ships have been at sea for a long time. I know the Gerald Ford returned recently after a 10-month deployment. That's a long time to be underway. And there's a lot of other Navy ships out there that haven't had a lot of liberty, haven't been able to pull ashore. And even if they have, they were still in harm's way because all the Gulf states were all within reach of the missiles of Iran. So it's not like a liberty port. So they'll head home if they can. But we've got to maintain a robust presence in the region for ever.
1: Yeah.
2: So there will still be ships, aircraft, and submarines that'll be carrying out the U.S. Protection mission over there for quite a while.
1: Thanks, Rich. Former Navy Commander Rich Kalko. 20 minutes now after the hour on This Morning, America's First News. Here's Nicole Murray.
0: And now, the three big things you need to know. Number one.
3: Eight crew members are dead after their B-52 bomber crashed shortly after takeoff at Edwards Air Force Base in California. Colonel James Hayes is a deputy commander.
4: It was a B-52 that was on initial takeoff, supporting the radar modernization program, which is a test. It was a local test sortie. It took off, and immediately after takeoff, crashed and burst into flames.
3: Two of the eight crew members were Boeing employees.
0: Number two.
3: President Trump is projecting confidence about the Iran peace deal as he meets with global leaders for the G7 summit in France today.
5: The deal's all signed, and the strait is already partially opened. As you know, they're doing a little hunting for a couple of mines that they've already found. But it's essentially ships are starting to go out now. On Friday, it'll be completely opened.
3: French President Emmanuel Macron told Trump that France could dispatch fighter aircraft to fly observation flights over the Strait of Hormuz as early as today.
0: Number three.
3: California Governor Gavin Newsom says the Justice Department is investigating him and his wife, accusing President Trump of urging the probe to get back at a political enemy. Newsom, in a video posted on X.
6: In recent days, federal agents have knocked on the doors of family, friends, and former employees. Not because they found a crime, because they're simply trying to find one.
3: In other news, the coach of Iran's World Cup team said it was ordered to leave the U.S. and return to its training base in Mexico only a few hours after playing against New Zealand yesterday evening. The coach said the team had expected to spend the night in California. British Airways says a cell phone caught fire on one of its flights from London to Las Vegas yesterday. The aircraft, however, did land safely at Harry Reid International Airport. The FAA said it will investigate. 56% of out-of-town visitors for the World Cup will reportedly be men. As a result, the New York Post says that single ladies are dropping thousands of dollars on World Cup tickets with hopes of meeting an international man.
1: Well, they want an international guy.
3: I mean, maybe this is what there's some merit to this plan here.
1: Is that right?
3: Yeah, maybe
1: you're
3: this is what
1: this?
3: I'm doing. Yeah, maybe this is what I'm doing wrong. Maybe I'm dating American men.
1: Okay.
3: That's the problem.
1: You need a foreign man.
3: Maybe.
1: And you need a few thousand bucks to get yourself a ticket to the World Cup.
3: Or can I just find him at like a bar nearby after the game, maybe?
1: Wow.
3: Economic, right?
1: Okay.
3: Yeah.
1: Keep us updated on that.
3: Yeah, there you go.
1: 22 minutes after the hour.
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0: With us, the Federal Reserve is expected to hold interest rates steady at its policy meeting this week, the first helmed by new Fed Chair Kevin Warsh, doing little to ease the affordability concerns plaguing many U.S. households. Insight from Jessica Dickler, personal finance reporter at CNBC. Jess, what is Warsh facing?
1: Well, the Fed has been in a tricky spot for a while because they have to balance prolonged inflation with, the desire from the president to lower interest rates. Warsh is coming in kind of as Donald Trump's pick. So, you know, the expectation is very much that he will be favorable to cutting rates, but we're just not there yet with the economic conditions. We saw CPI come in pretty hot most recently. So, looks like the Fed is going to have to hold steady for a while and then maybe even hike rates at the end of the year.
0: Wow. All right. So somebody in your story talked about Warsh having to toe the line here, meaning what?
1: Yes. So it's a very delicate balance between, kind of trying to keep inflation in check and also bring interest rates down, which is what the president has been wanting to have happen. So Warsh is sort of like going to have to balance, what the committee thinks. And of course, he's not acting in a vacuum. He is on this, open market committee. They must all decide together what's the next steps. But also he may, push for a different type of analysis going forward that could be more favorable to bringing rates down ultimately. So this new leadership could have a lot of kind of long-term effects on how the Fed decides its monetary policy and ultimately what that means for consumers.
0: Yeah. We're speaking with Jessica Dickler, personal finance reporter at CNBC. The story is called Warsh's Fed is likely to hold rates steady, what the leadership change could mean for your money. All right, so break this down personally. Why, might I as the average consumer be watching this?
1: Yeah, well, the average consumer doesn't spend a whole lot of time thinking about what the Fed does or doesn't do, yeah. But it does impact a lot of our finances really on a day-to-day basis. The Fed sets its federal funds rate. That rate kind of trickles down to the rates that we pay, primarily in credit cards. Those move in lockstep with the Fed funds rate. So when the Fed raises rates, your credit APR also rises. Other rates have a more kind of trickle-down impact. Mortgage rates don't directly track the Fed, but they are influenced by inflation and what's happening in the economy, so there is sort of that more indirect impact. Auto loan rates, student loan rates, even though they are fixed, if you are, coming into the market, if you're buying a car, getting out a new student loan, those rates will change depending on what the Fed has done. So it's, it does matter a lot in our day-to-day lives. And then, of course, savings rates also sort of track what the Fed is doing. We've seen savings rates sort of trickle down a little bit, even while the Fed hold steady, but if the Fed lowers rates, you will see those rates come down.
0: Yeah. I hadn't seen the numbers, too, that you included in your story about kind of the average cost per person in the U.S. Thanks to, say, tariffs and the war with Iran.
1: Yes. I mean, that's one ongoing thread here is that consumers are having a hard time keeping up with higher prices. Some of that has been due to tariffs. Other, we're seeing a lot of direct impact right now with the war and rising gas prices and how that also affects shipping costs and a lot of other consumer goods. So there was one analysis by the U.S. Congress Joint Economic Committee, the minority, which found that households have paid more than $3,000 in the last year just because of tariffs and those rising energy costs.
0: Jessica Dickler, personal finance reporter at CNBC. 30 minutes now after the hour on This Morning, America's First News.

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8: 880 Weather Watch for South Central Nebraska and North Central Kansas calls for mostly sunny for today. Highs will make it well into the 80s across the region, maybe even a couple of 90s. Tonight, mostly clear. Lows fall to the upper 60s to near 70 across the region. Wednesday, lots more sunshine. Highs range from near 90 in the north to near 100 in the south. Wednesday night, mostly clear. Lows range from the low 50s in the north to the low 60s in the south. And then Thursday, sunshine remains in the forecast, and most areas get to or above 80 for a high temperature. From the 880 Weather Center, this is meteorologist Phil Jensko. For more, check KRVN.com.
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0: We are America's First News, This Morning with Gordon Deal.
1: Thanks for joining us. Welcome into Tuesday, June 16th. Gordon Deal with Nicole Murray. Some of our top stories and headlines: 8 crew members dead after their B-52 bomber crashed shortly after takeoff from Edwards Air Force Base in the Mojave Desert. Stocks jumped and oil fell as investors embraced word of a peace agreement between the U.S. and Iran. Wall Street Journal says General Motors is in talks with defense contractor Lockheed Martin about manufacturing components for weapons. And South Carolina deputies captured in dramatic video resuscitating a child who had fallen into a pool and then stopped breathing. That story in about 20 minutes. Nearly 90% of Americans meet the criteria for cardiovascular kidney metabolic syndrome. Now, new guidelines have been issued for diagnosing and treating the disorder. Insight on CKM syndrome from Betsy McKay, senior writer at the Wall Street Journal. Betsy, what is it?
2: It's meant to describe a cluster of conditions, diabetes, kidney disease, heart disease, that have common risk factors, and they're all interconnected. They sort of make each other worse and can trigger one another. So the idea with defining it was to bring together diseases that are usually treated as, you know, just that individual disease, to try to get doctors to be more aware that their patient who has high blood pressure is not only at risk for heart disease, but may also be at risk for kidney disease, for example.
1: Geez, I think you said in your story 90% of us meet some sort of criteria for this?
2: Yes. So, I know, shocking, right? The reason is that this disorder and these interrelated conditions, what they have in common is excess abdominal fat. So usually people with overweight or obesity will have some excess abdominal fat. So that includes people, this 90% includes people who have at least one risk factor for one of these diseases. So either abdominal fat, which, you know, has been shown to cause inflammation, which leads to all these diseases, or they have high blood pressure or, high cholesterol. I mean, when you sit back and think about it, a lot of adults have these conditions, unfortunately.
1: We're speaking with Betsy McKay, senior writer at the Wall Street Journal. The story is called "Doctors Should Do More Screening for Excess Body Fat and its health risks." So what now? You've done this story. Alarms are sounding. Is the medical community doing anything differently here?
2: Yeah, well, so the reason we wrote this story now is that new guidelines have been published, trying to give doctors a roadmap for treating their patients and helping them, first of all, prevent developing cardiovascular kidney metabolic syndrome. I should say that while 90% of people do have a risk factor, really only about 9% have the most serious form, have kidney disease, have diagnosed heart disease. I mean, it's, you know, you can, this disorder is defined in stages, and it's done so purposely to help doctors and patients prevent a progression. So, you know, so that's the latest step, is really to lay out, look, this syndrome exists, there are stages, and you primary care doctors or cardiologists or endocrinologists or nephrologists, need to screen for body fat and need to keep in mind that a patient has one risk factor that may increase their risk for not just one disease, but other diseases too.
1: Boy, what role do, say, today's weight loss drugs or GLP-1s play here?
2: So really important. That's another reason for more awareness about these interrelated diseases, is that GLP-1s, I mean, we've seen this, first of all, they were developed to treat diabetes. Then, you know, now in their latest iteration, they're weight loss drugs, right? But studies have shown that GLP-1s have benefits against a lot of conditions, including, so not just diabetes and weight loss, but reducing the risk of heart attacks and strokes, for example. And there's another class of drugs, SGLT inhibitors, which were developed for diabetes, but also help to prevent against heart failure. So these types of drugs can work to keep, you know, help treat multiple conditions. And so it's like, it's sort of two birds with one stone.
1: Thanks, Betsy. Betsy McKay, senior writer at The Wall Street Journal. By the way, make sure to check out a podcast of today's show, full of stories you won't hear this hour. 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Coming up next, Scottish soccer fans in Boston go all in.
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0: 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Welcome into Tuesday. It is time now for the mic drop with this morning's Mike Gavin.
1: Good morning. Well, we know that one of the weird things about the World Cup for Americans is that many of the stadiums that we're used to seeing during football season have changed their names, with corporate brands not associated with FIFA not allowed to be displayed. MetLife Stadium in New Jersey is New York New Jersey Stadium. AT&T Stadium in Texas is known as Dallas Stadium. The same holds true for Levi's Stadium in California, home of the San Francisco 49ers. Rather than quietly accepting the change, Levi's decided to have some fun with it. The company has covered its own logo on Instagram and welcomed fans to the beautiful, redacted stadium, poking fun at the FIFA rule. Commenters had mixed feelings about it. Some cheered Levi's for sticking it to FIFA, though many, understandably, weren't sympathetic to the plight of a corporation that sells billions of dollars of jeans every year.
0: I love it.
1: Is it possible that they're actually making us feel like root for the big companies in these situations?
0: Yeah.
1: Like,
0: there's,
1: is it possible
0: that,
1: like, we actually feel like, yeah, that's our stadium.
0: Yeah.
1: You know, like, you know, you can't come here and change the name of our stadium. That's the way I think it makes us feel.
0: I think with some of the negativity surrounding FIFA and its ticket pricing and these types of policies, yes, I do believe people are like, okay.
1: Yeah.
0: We support you, Levi's.
1: Especially when the stadium's been known as the same thing the entire time it's been open. I think it really gets dicey when they start changing names every couple of years. But, like, you know, MetLife Stadium's always been MetLife Stadium. Same with Levi's. Same for, you know, Citi Field where the Mets play. Mm-hmm. You know, but then if they change it, that's when we're going to go back and flip it again and revolt.
0: AT&T Stadium in Dallas.
1: Yeah.
0: It's always.
1: We can deal with one name, but, you know, don't go messing with it. And don't go taking it away, FIFA. Taking away our football stadium.
0: So greedy, FIFA. So greedy.
1: Yeah. And we've all been enjoying the exploits of the Tartan Army as they've been rooting on Scotland's team in Massachusetts, from drinking all the beer on the flight over to the early morning bagpipes to half of Fenway Park belting out 500 miles during Sunday's Red Sox game. The Scots have certainly made their presence known. Let's hope they're still so jovial when the credit card bill comes due. One fan, speaking in a clip posted to X, broke down exactly where his money has gone, including over $6,000 in hotels, nearly as much in game tickets, and over $3,300 on flights. And he didn't even mention food. Over $15,000 in total. He added, ominously, that his wife doesn't know about this. One man interviewed seemed to score the ultimate company perk, being sent to the States to work during the World Cup, all expenses paid.
0: Oh, man.
1: I mean, how did he get that gig? He didn't say what exactly he had to do or how much work he was doing, but they were interviewing people, asking them how much money they spend.
0: Yeah.
1: And he's like, you don't talk to me. My company's paying for this.
0: I mean, you're here for several weeks.
1: Yeah.
0: Right? I mean, if you're going to watch your team. So I can understand those hotel costs, I guess.
1: Right. And then they're going to have to, if Scotland continues on, then they're going to have to move.
0: Yeah.
1: Right? They have to move to a different city. Do they even know at this point what city they would have to go to? I guess you do, right?
0: I'm not even sure.
1: Yeah. But
0: at this point,
1: then you have to pick up and bring the bagpipes somewhere else.
0: Yeah. I tell you what, anytime you want to play bagpipes, sound bites or interviews with Scottish people so I can hear that accent.
1: Yeah.
0: Have at it.
1: All right.
0: Because they are so much fun to watch.
1: I'm going to keep that going.
0: I don't know who's having more fun at the World Cup than fans of Scotland. Thank you, Mike. 13 minutes now in front of the hour.
2: 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Now, seeing my grandson out on the water, it means everything to me. 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
1: Thanks for joining us. In the wake of conflicting work-from-home or return-to-office policies, Americans continue to fine-tune their workdays. A new report from Monster says the traditional workday may be evolving faster than workplace policies. Data shows 53% of us currently micro-shift or break the workday into non-contiguous blocks of time to better align work with personal responsibilities, productivity patterns, and daily demands. The practice appears to be delivering results. Monster says nearly 8 in 10 respondents said micro-shifting makes them more productive compared to working a traditional 9-to-5. At the same time, more than half who micro-shift said they've done so without their manager knowing. 8 minutes now in front of the hour on This Morning. Once again, here's Nicole Murray.
0: And now, the three big things you need to know. Number one.
2: 8 crew members who were on board a U.S. Air Force B-52 bomber have died after the plane crashed shortly after takeoff at Edwards Air Force Base in California. Colonel James Hayes is a deputy commander.
3: This was a mixed crew. This was a mixed crew of military, government civilians, and government contractors.
2: Boeing confirmed that 2 company employees were among those on board the aircraft.
0: Number 2.
2: Oil prices dropped and stocks rose yesterday after the United States and Iran reached a preliminary peace agreement that President Trump said would reopen the Strait of Hormuz. The Dow closed up by 468 points, reaching a record high. The Nasdaq gained more than 3%, while the S&P 500 jumped more than 1.6% by the end of the trading day.
0: Number 3.
2: A Wisconsin beagle breeding and research facility that's been the site of recent violent protests is closing, and its remaining dogs are being taken in by a Florida rescue group. Big Dog Ranch Rescue founder Lori Simmons.
4: With this agreement, Big Dog Ranch Rescue will have completed the full rescue and relocation of 2,110 beagles.
2: A large group of animal welfare activists stormed the property in April to take away the beagles, prompting police to use tear gas and pepper spray as they made dozens of arrests. 3 instructors are facing homicide charges in Brazil after a 21-year-old woman died during a rope jump without being attached to any equipment. And on a lighter note, what if instead of showing up on a first date the most polished, put-together version of yourself, you instead showed up as, well, a goblin? It may sound counterintuitive, but daters are doing it. It's called goblin intimacy.
1: Okay, so you're showing up as a goblin. Essentially, or looking like a goblin. It's a description. On your first date?
2: The idea is that if you are someone who's always in leggings, your hair is in a bun,
1: yeah,
2: that's how you should show up to your first date. Kind of putting everything on the table to start, to be mm-hmm. the true you, if you will.
1: I see.
2: I don't love showing up looking
1: Nicole,
2: like a goblin.
1: Are we doing it?
2: No, I personally don't. Okay. But I will say the mental stuff. Like, I recently went on a date where a guy put everything on the table right when we showed up of this is what's happening. I'm between jobs. This is what I'm looking for. And I found it quite refreshing.
1: Really?
2: Yeah. So in some ways, I understand this.
1: Huh.
2: No?
1: You don't? Goblin-timacy.
2: Say
1: you show
2: that.
1: Up like a goblin.
2: You show up like your true self kind of thing.
1: Are you wearing makeup or no?
2: I do, unless if it's like a beach day or
1: you're
2: a pool
1: not
2: date.
1: A real goblin.
2: What do you mean? Well,
1: you're like a modified goblin.
2: Thank you, I think.
1: Yeah. 6 minutes now in front of the hour.
5: The board recommends approving.
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Thanks for being with us. A family in South Carolina is celebrating a miracle after two sheriff's deputies sprang into action and helped save the life of a little girl who stopped breathing after falling into a swimming pool. The dramatic rescue happened in Greenville County in the northwest part of the state. The sheriff's office shared video of the incident along with a heartfelt message praising Deputy Jordan Stevenson and Deputy Connor O'Shields for their actions. It shows the men squeezing an airbag for emergency breathing over the child's mouth while performing chest compressions. The department said the deputy's actions reflect the very best qualities of those who wear the badge and serve their community. It added that today, one little girl is alive because two deputies were ready when every second counted. It finished with, "Your service made a difference that will last a lifetime." That'll do it for this hour. For Nicole Murray and Mike Gavin, I'm Gordon Deal. Thanks for listening to This Morning, America's First News.

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3: The Iran deal is a big deal at the G7 summit. I'm Dave Anthony, Fox News.
4: They will not develop, purchase, buy, or any other thing. They're not going to acquire a nuclear weapon. If they do, all hell will rain down on them.
3: President Trump, a short time ago, sitting next to the Emir of Qatar at the summit in France.
4: Because they were really on the line. They were in the front line. They were being shot at just about as much as anybody, but you were a lot closer.
3: The president says the memorandum of understanding with Iran that will be finalized Friday will have shipping fully flowing again through the Strait of Hormuz while nuclear negotiations continue. And the president insists,
4: no, we're not investing any money. We have the right to if we want, but we're not investing any money. We didn't pay for it like Obama did. He paid.
3: Referencing the 2015 Iran nuclear deal he canceled during the first Trump administration, but there are questions about what Iran gets financially, with details still not released.
5: The only economic benefit that Iran would see from the U.S. is lifting of the sanctions.
3: Fox's Aisha Hosni monitoring the summit from Geneva.
5: We're eager to see this text because that might be included in this text, but right now, according to the vice president and U.S. officials, it sounds like that money is coming from the Gulf. Gulf allies will put that fund together, $300 billion. We don't know if it's up front over the course of time.
3: Russia's war in Ukraine, also a big topic at the G7 summit. The Air Force will try to figure out why a B-52 bomber went down in a fiery crash right after takeoff in California, killing all 8 people on board. There are primaries or runoffs in 3 states today, Alabama and Oklahoma and Georgia, where the polls are just opening. Same in Washington, D.C., where they're voting for mayor.
6: Former council member Kenya McDuffie, council member and Democratic Socialist Janice Lewis-George, they're the front runners in the Democratic primary, which all but assures them a general election win in this heavily Democratic city. One of the major issues splitting the two, addressing teen takeovers.
3: That's Fox's Rich Edson. 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
3: Well, back to President Trump, who is now having a working lunch with G7 and Middle East leaders in France. He also said this.
4: No, I'm not happy with the way Israel has handled themselves with Lebanon and with Hezbollah.
3: Now, Israel's conducted deadly attacks targeting Hezbollah in Lebanon, which, of course, Hezbollah's been sending rockets and missiles into Israel. Iran's making that conflict a big issue in the deal with the U.S.
9: Iranian state television quotes Foreign Minister Abbas Araghchi as saying the end of the war with the United States includes the end of Israel's occupation of Lebanon. Israeli forces have been present in the south of Lebanon to stop Hezbollah militants attacking Israel. Araghchi warns if Israeli troops don't go back home, it would violate Iran's agreement. agreement with the United States. Israel's defense minister, though, has said his military intends to stay in Lebanon indefinitely. The full text of the deal has yet to be publicly released. It's due to be officially signed in a ceremony on Friday. Jonathan Savage, Fox News.
3: The FBI has five people in custody while investigating at least 18 others in an alleged plot to target that UFC Freedom 250 event that was at the White House Sunday night. It was uncovered and disrupted ahead of time, and the president called the event spectacular. It's back to court this morning for an accused killer.
10: Luigi Mangione is expected in New York State Court for a status hearing ahead of his trial for the murder of Brian Thompson, the United Healthcare CEO he is accused of killing in 2024. Mangione has pleaded not guilty to charges including second-degree murder, stalking, and multiple firearms offenses. The hearing may give a better idea of whether attorneys on both sides are on track to go to trial in September. Mangione has also pleaded not guilty to federal charges in the shooting. The federal trial has been delayed until next year. In New York City, Tanya J. Powers, Fox News.
3: On Wall Street, as oil prices drop another 3%, stock futures are mixed the day after a big market surge lifted the Dow to a record high. I'm Dave Anthony, and this is Fox News.
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13: Well, good morning, everyone. It is a Tuesday. Hope you're doing well. Off we go. Looks like it'll be a pretty nice day today. A little warmer today than it was yesterday, but certainly, and a couple gold star days here, that's for sure. All right, let's take a look at the forecast here on this Tuesday, annual meeting day here for the Rural Radio Association. We'll be headed to Kearney, so hopefully get a chance to see you there. For central Nebraska, partly cloudy. Highs in the upper 80s, light winds then becoming west at 10 to 15 in the afternoon. Tonight, breezy, clear, warmer, lows in the upper 60s, south winds at 10 to 15 with gusts to around 30, then becoming 15 to 25 with gusts to around 35 after midnight. For Wednesday, windy, sunny, highs in the upper 80s, northwest winds at 20 to 30 with gusts to around 40. Wednesday night, mostly clear and cooler, lows in the mid-50s, north winds at 10 to 15 with gusts to around 35. For Thursday, mostly sunny, highs in the lower 80s, north winds at around 10 with gusts to around 20. Thursday night, clear, lows in the lower 50s. And then on Juneteenth, on Friday, mostly sunny, highs in the upper 80s. For Friday night in central Nebraska, mostly clear. There is a 30% chance of showers and thunderstorms, lows in the lower 60s. As we get into the

0: Night, clear, lows in the upper 60s, southwest winds at 5 to 15. For Wednesday, sunny, breezy with highs in the lower 90s, northwest winds at 15 to 25. Wednesday night, clear, lows in the mid-50s, northeast winds at 10 to 15. For Thursday in northwest and north-central Kansas, mostly sunny, highs in the lower 80s, northeast winds at 5 to 10. For northeast Colorado today, partly cloudy, highs around 90, west winds at 10 to 15. Tuesday night, partly cloudy in the evening, then becoming clear, lows in the lower 60s. Southwest winds at 10 to 15. For Wednesday in northeast Colorado, sunny, highs in the upper 80s.
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2: 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The row crop markets closed higher yesterday. The soybean market finding some buyers following pressure from the U.S.-Iran peace agreement. Initially, the peace deal pushed the row crop markets lower along with the energy markets. New weather outlook showed generally favorable crop growing conditions well into July in the Corn Belt. That bearish fundamental will be hard for traders to ignore. Analysts see the cattle on feed report on Friday showing a 2.3% increase in cattle in feed yards as of June 1, up from a year ago. NOPA reported Monday a record high crush for May, 208.8 million bushels of soybeans. USDA says 68% of the corn, 66% of the soybeans are in good to excellent shape across the country. Overnight in crude oil, July crude oil is down 201 at 78.74. In the overnight session this morning, July corn is 1.5 down to 414. December down a penny at 440 3/4. July soybeans are down 9 1/4 at 1110. New crop November down 8 1/4 at 1126.5. July bean oil down 43. July soybean meal down 70 cents a ton. July Kansas City wheat is 4 1/4 down, 635 3/4. Livestock futures yesterday higher for cattle, weaker in hogs. August live cattle 207 higher, 243.25. August feeder cattle 412 higher, 361.55. July lean hogs 87 down, 96.57. Class 3 milk futures July down 15 cents, 16.43. 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
5: From the Nebraska Soybean Board Studios, I'm Alex Makavica with a check of today's agriculture news. As the need for ag educators continues to grow, the Nebraska College of Technical Agriculture is helping teachers build new skills and bring fresh ideas back to the classroom this summer. NCTA will be hosting the Tri-State Delta Ag Conference later this summer, bringing ag teachers from Nebraska, Colorado, and Kansas together for development and hands-on training. NCTA will also offer its annual Ag Teacher Boot Camp.
6: Ag teachers from across the state come in for either 2 or 4 days to to sharpen their skills.

0: skills in welding, agronomy, and crops judging, and also in food science. And so there's room for ag teachers across the state.
1: NCTA Chancellor Kelly Brun says the program helps educators stay current with industry trends and also strengthen education programs across the region. Nebraska has grown from fewer than 200 FFA chapters about a decade ago to well over 200 today, reflecting the continued interest in ag education statewide. Well, passing a farmer ranch to the next generation involves more than paperwork, and Nebraska Extension is offering a workshop later this month to help families navigate the process. It's called Returning to the Farm or Ranch. The program will be held next Friday, June 26th in Lincoln. It will cover succession and estate planning, family communication, and financial and legal considerations. Organizers say the workshop is designed for operations at any stage of their transition planning. Participants will hear from ag law, tax, and financial professionals and learn some practical steps for how to make that transition successful. Free introductory sessions on estate and succession planning will also be offered June 17th online and June 25th in Lincoln. That's a check of today's Agriculture News. I'm Alex Makovica.
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0: good morning. 6:18 here on a Tuesday. Hope you had a good night. Well rested and ready to go on this Tuesday. So let's see here. You know, oftentimes when I take a look at what our observations and celebrations are for the day, there's lots and lots of them, all kinds of different things all over the place. One of the first times I've come across a day that has one thing and one thing only. It's a good thing, but it's just one thing, and that is fudge today. National Fudge Day. And there's this wonderful picture on here of some fudge just lying there, not doing anything, not causing any problems or anything, just sitting there. And man, looks really good. Fudge actually has been around for a long time. So let's dive into some fudge history. About 1886, earliest records of documented references of this of fudge are found in a letter written by Emmerlin Battersby Hartridge. A great name. Emmerlin Battersby Hartridge, student at Vassar. She mentioned fudge being sold to students at the college. However, many believe fudge actually originated as a mistake. When a baker may have fudged a batch of caramels for Valentine's Day. However, it happened. We love it. Fudge became extremely popular. By the late 19th century, shops in Mackinac Island in Michigan began to produce similar fudge and sell it to summer vacationers. Interestingly, fudge is still made in a few of those original shops located on Mackinac Island. Be a cool place to visit. Some of the most familiar fudge flavors are chocolate, chocolate nut, peanut butter, maple, and maple nut. Fudge lends itself to experimentation when it comes to flavors, blending flavors, or even maybe a moment of inspiration will create a new delicious kind of fudge. So that's kind of the neat things. It's you know, can kind of become its own. Fudge became a symbol of American desserts and it's pretty easy to make, a simple recipe of sugar, butter, milk, or cream. So National Fudge Day today. Maybe you can find a good way to celebrate with that. I can think of a few. It sounds really good. So that's our one observance today. How about that? Now, it is, I mentioned this earlier, today is the National Rural Radio Association's 75th annual meeting. 75. And so it's going on. It starts at 10 o'clock today at the Eunice Center South in Kearney. And going to talk a lot about the different stations and again, you know, we're going to talk about the right here, the flagship, the only farmer and rancher owned radio station in the United States. So we'll talk about, they're going to talk about that and then have some board elections taking place and then give out a service to agriculture award. So it's a rich, full day. I'm going to miss quite a bit of that, but I should get there in time to eat, right? So that'll be good. Also taking place in Kearney today, Backyard Farmer is taping at Yanni Park. So that's happening at 3:15. So a lot of family activities going on there and some Q&A. So that's pretty cool. I love Backyard Farmer. It's great stuff. So there you go. I guess I don't know that we'll have fudge at the annual meeting. I'm guessing probably not. You know, if you're like me right now, you're craving a little bit of fudge. So maybe I've passed that on to you too. Who knows? So there you go. Thank you very much. It is June 16th.
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4: Texas Tech quarterback Brendan Sorsby is applying to enter the NFL supplemental draft. The Chicago Bulls are reportedly hiring Tiago Splitter as their new head coach. He was the interim coach in Portland. The late-night ball game went to the Dodgers, 4-3 over Tampa Bay in a comeback. Detroit's Colt Keith hit three homers in a Tigers 9-3 win at Houston. A's 11-2 over Pittsburgh as Nick Kurtz had two home runs, five RBIs. The Cubs' Pete Crow Armstrong hit for the cycle. Cubbies got two runs by bottom of the ninth to edge Colorado 5-4. St. Louis pitcher Dustin May tossed a one-hitter, a complete game against San Diego, 3-0 Cards the final. Two home runs early in Cincinnati for Eugenio Suarez, 12-0 Reds over the Mets. And there were four World Cup games Monday, all of them ties, including Spain's shocking scoreless tie against Cape Verde. The late game had Iran 2, New Zealand 2 in L.A.
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8: I'm Liz Claman, and this is the Fox Business Report.
9: President Trump says the Strait of Hormuz will open this week. That has oil prices down 3% in pre-market trading. Stock futures are up across the board after the Dow Jones finished in record territory on Monday. The Fed kicks off a two-day policy meeting later this morning. It's the first meeting with new Fed head Kevin Warsh at the helm. However, no interest rate change is expected. The Wall Street Journal reports hotel owners are rebelling against Marriott's loyalty program. The owners want a bigger slice of the pie from the hotel giant. They want them to revise the rules of its popular Bonvoy loyalty program. And Fanatics is cashing in on a championship 53 years in the making. The company says they've sold more New York Knicks NBA championship merchandise than any previous champion in any sport. That's your Fox Business Report. I'm Frank Lanza, invested in you.
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15: Well,
0: Well, yes, we will be there for Anavar's, the Demolition Derby. Be there Saturday from 5 to 7 and can register to win the Silverado, Kodiak, Bro King Grill, all those things. Out about this weekend again, as we can pretty much say that for every weekend this summer. Christian and I will be heading on Friday night to the Overton Rodeo. We'll be there from 6:30 to 8:30. And then Saturday morning, the truck will be at Medicine Creek Days Parade from 10 to 1. And then, as I mentioned, headed over to Anavar. So busy. And if you're ever wondering where it's going to be going, you can go and check on things at the Fun and Games page there at KRVN.com and you can see the list of where we're headed. Well, the USDA's crop progress report came out yesterday, and I thought it was interesting to take a look at a few things there. In Nebraska, corn emergence hit 97%, matching both last year's and the five-year average. So after maybe kind of a rough start, corn conditions rated about 55% good to excellent, but down about 3 points. Soybean planting advanced to 98% complete. That's pretty much right at the historical average. Soybean emergence climbed to 92%, which is 1 point ahead of the five-year average. Soybean condition is rated at 55% good to excellent. Now, I was curious about moisture levels. Farmers had about 5.6 days suitable for field work last week, so a good week to get some stuff done. Topsoil moisture rated 56% short to very short. Subsoil moisture rated 63% short to very short. And pasture and range condition severely impacted with 79% rated poor to very poor. So those are all those are rough numbers, and we were something we're continuing to keep an eye on because, yeah, it was rough. Nationwide, corn emergence is at 94%, just a little bit ahead of last year. Soybean planting is at 95% and pretty well average there. So interesting to take a look at those numbers as we get going through the planting season. Emergence season, really, now. It is 6:30.
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19: For KRVN News, I'm Bob Brogan. A Cozad woman was seriously injured following a late-night disturbance at Big E's Bar on Friday. Cozad police officers were dispatched just before 11:45 p.m. and found a 28-year-old woman lying unconscious near the entrance with visible facial injuries. Authorities reported the woman appeared to have difficulty breathing and may have suffered a seizure, prompting an urgent response from Cozad Rescue. She was transported by ambulance to Cozad Community Hospital for treatment. Investigators say witness statements indicate 56-year-old Mario Olvera of Cozad struck the woman with a closed fist before also assaulting a second woman, who reported being hit twice in the face. Nebraska State Patrol troopers later located Olvera, who was taken into custody and transported to Lexington Regional Hospital for medical clearance before being booked into the Dawson County Jail. Police say the victims indicated they would provide written statements as the investigation continues. Olvera was arraigned in Dawson County Court Monday morning on charges of first-degree assault and third-degree assault. His bond was set at 10% of $20,000, and his next court hearing was set for June 30th at 11 a.m. in Dawson County Court. Governor Jim Pillen provided an update on the South Fork Fire during a news conference at the Nebraska State Capitol on Monday afternoon, describing difficult conditions fueled by months of drought. The South Fork Fire, which ignited about a week ago near Fort Robinson State Park, remains one of several major wildfires Nebraska has faced this year. Pillen said ranchers in the region are struggling as dry conditions persist. The governor said four Nebraska National Guard aircraft are assisting firefighting efforts, while state agencies continue monitoring the blaze as it threatens homes, grazing land, and historic sites. Fort Robinson would have been a key mainstay for our freedom, Pillen said. We're doing everything we can to beat Mother Nature, and so far we're winning. KT Black, a public information officer for the South Fork Fire, says firefighters have turned a corner, reaching 55% containment for the roughly 39,000-acre fire. Firefighters continue to make really good progress securing containment lines around the fire, Black said. According to fire officials, approximately 581 personnel are assigned to the South Fork Fire. Nebraska emergency management officials are also urging motorists traveling along U.S. Highway 20 not to stop along the road to observe firefighting operations. Meanwhile, Governor Pillen said that he will visit the area today. For KRVN News, I'm Bob Brogan.
8: I'm Therese Crowley. President Trump in a sideline sit-down with the Emir of Qatar at the G7 summit in France with thanks for fostering the peace deal with Iran.
20: They were tough. They were strong. You know, they are the closest to Iran physically.
8: And dispelling the fake news, saying the U.S. is not investing any money in Iran after claims of a $300 billion investment fund. Fox's Trey Yates.
21: One of those officials explained the deal is performance-based, meaning Iran wouldn't benefit from sanctions relief unless they adhere to their end of the deal. This means the opening of the Strait of Hormuz and entering into detailed discussions to dismantle their nuclear program.
8: Now at the G7, the president says he'll do what he can to end Russia's Ukraine war, saying, I don't like to see 25,000 young people die every week. Fox has learned the FBI foiled an elaborate plot against the UFC Freedom 250 White House event with drones, bombings, and snipers. Five in custody. 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
0: Well, good morning. It is 49 degrees here in Lexington. Scott in here with you. Time for us to take a look at your KRVN rural weather outlook. Heading out into the fields or catching up on some ranch work today. Expect a slight shift in the air as we move into the heart of the week, taking a look at our immediate forecast. Temperatures today will climb just a bit warmer than they were than what we saw yesterday. That's all thanks to our winds, which are tracking to shift and become southerly as we head into this weekend. Looking ahead to midweek, that warmer trend is expected to continue straight into Wednesday. However, we are tracking a cold front beginning to move its way into the region. And keep an eye on the sky. If that front arrives earlier than expected, we may need to pull those Wednesday afternoon highs down a few degrees. It's something that the National Weather Service has been looking at a bit. The real relief from the heat arrives on Thursday. A surface high pressure system will settle right over the area, dropping us into a very comfortable pattern with highs resting in the 70s and 80s. Enjoy the dry midweek stretch while it lasts, because shower and thunderstorm chances are on the rise for the weekend. Right now, models are showing up to an 80 to 85% chance of rain and storms targeting us by Saturday night as a shortwave passes through. There is still some uncertainty on the exact timing, but severe storms could develop, so we'll be monitoring that closely as the week progresses. Obviously, keep it tuned right here to 880 for the latest updates on the weekend severe storm potential. Right now, we are at 49 degrees. It's 52 degrees in Broken Bow, 50 in Ord, 52 in Norfolk. It's 48 in Ainsworth, 49 in Oglala, 46 in North Platte. 52 degrees right now in Imperial, and it is 60 degrees in Lincoln, 51 in South Sioux, 50 in Wayne, and 60 degrees in Omaha. I'm Scott Foster. Stay safe out there, and keep it tuned right here to KRVN.
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4: Hancock, the 70th in the Bassett Livestock Auction, Bassett, Nebraska. This Wednesday here, June the 10th, special bred cow and pair auction, 9 a.m. on the webs, 12:30 beyond to the bred stock and pairs. There's about 500 head of these fall calving cows, and 125, 150 head of pairs in town. 90 of them coming from Scott Davis. Be a complete dispersion of true falls, September 15th, 45 days, 65 of them short-term cows, August 5, 70 days, Jake and Jacob Maurer. 60 of them come from TLC, going to be mostly young, 3s to 6s, August 6th, Kevin. 55 of them come from the Pass Ranch, they'll be all young, August 17th, Kevin. 50 of them going to be a complete dispersion, Kurt and Paul Johnson. 50 head of Red Angus pairs coming from Clemens Rude Ranch. 35 of them short-term fall calving cows, Russ Ritchie. 25 of them coming from Tom and Deb Frank. They're going to be calving August 18th. There'll be 25 head of pairs coming from Bert Straka, plus many more. You can check out our complete listing at BassettLivestock.com. You can also view and bid live on Cattle USA and DV Auction. That's all this Wednesday at the Bassett Livestock Auction.
6: This is Rick Schumacher of the Hunt's Livestock Market in Kearney, Nebraska. 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Lance and Linda Bauer, 50 heifers, 7.75 to 8 and a quarter. 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
0: Here's an interesting story out of Lincoln. A pet cockatoo named Barnaby escaped his home in Lincoln and ended up inside of a local Walmart, because that's where all cockatoos go, apparently, once they get into the wild. Now, instead of panicking, this was a cool cockatoo. He spent 3 hours riding on top of an automated floor scrubber, screeching, "Good boy," at confused shoppers. I'll tell you, with the current rate of inflation, the bird was probably just looking for a second job. So good job for him. Good boy. Good boy there, Barnaby. He was returned. He did go home eventually. Now, just up the road at Omaha, a traveler accidentally grabbed the wrong black suitcase from the baggage carousel. We've done it. You know, people have done that before. That's not unusual. So he gets back to his hotel, and he opens it up and realizes there are no clothes in the luggage. It was just 40 pounds of premium frozen Omaha steaks. So no clothes, but steaks. But again, it's a pretty major upgrade from dirty laundry to 40 pounds of steaks, especially with the price of beef. So it's best vacation ever right there. So a steak worked out well for it.
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10: Texas Tech quarterback Brendan Sorsby is applying to enter the NFL supplemental draft. The Chicago Bulls are reportedly hiring Tiago Splitter as their new head coach. He was the interim coach in Portland. The late-night ball game went to the Dodgers, 4-3 over Tampa Bay in a comeback. Detroit's Colt Keith hit 3 homers in a Tigers 9-3 win at Houston. A's 11-2 over Pittsburgh as Nick Kurtz had 2 home runs, 5 RBIs. The Cubs' Pete Crow Armstrong hit for the cycle. Cubbies got 2 runs bottom of the ninth to edge Colorado 5-4. St. Louis pitcher Dustin May tossed a one-hitter, a complete game against San Diego, 3-0 Cards the final. 2 home runs early in Cincinnati for a Eugenio Suarez, 12-0 Reds over the Mets. And there were 4 World Cup games Monday, all of them ties, including Spain's shocking scoreless tie against Cape Verde. The late game had Iran 2, New Zealand 2 in L.A.
11: Nebraska Extension Almanac.
12: Nebraska farm income is expected to have record highs this year, but that statement could be misleading depending upon what you raise on your operation. Projections show overall income should increase by 12% to near $10 billion, mainly due to a continued strong cattle market. Crop producers, on the other hand, are struggling due to many factors, including record production expenses. Nebraska Extension Ag Policy Specialist Brad Lubin talks about record returns for cattle producers, as well as the struggles for crop farmers, on part one of this examination of farm income projections in Nebraska.
13: In aggregate, the net farm income projections for Nebraska look like they will reach a record that is near $10 billion. That would be substantially above the previous record of 2023. It's substantially above the outcome last year in 2025. And so we're talking about a real strong aggregate farm income scenario for the state, even as we know we're concerned about headlines and issues and questions about the strength of the ag sector. Let's clarify for sure that any aggregate estimate like the state farm income estimates don't accurately capture what's happening in a specific sector or commodity or region or certainly any particular farm operation. So there's always distribution around the mean. There's always some variability going on there. But what we can see in the stories is fundamentally what I described as a tale of two farms, or maybe more specifically, a tale of a farm and a ranch, because there are two very different sectors going very different directions that are the principal drivers behind the farm economic outlook that we see both in aggregate and the headlines that we read about on a regular basis here.
12: Brad focuses in on the struggles for crop producers and talks about some possible positive indicators in the coming months.
13: We see if we back up to 2022 or 2023, 2022 was a record farm income year in the United States. Nebraska actually struggled a bit in 2022 with drought conditions and some declines in production. So 2023 is actually when Nebraska had previously set a record. But what we know fundamentally from that period of time is that crop economics have been deteriorating continuously over that time period. Lower commodity prices as we came off of some record price levels and as we sort of refreshed the available supplies, we saw lower commodity prices over time. We saw continued inflationary pressure on production costs, particularly some of the purchased inputs that we have in crop production, seed, fertilizer, chemicals, energy costs, etc. So we saw erosion for the crop sector on both sides. Lower revenues, higher costs, shrinking margins. That has fundamentally been going downhill for the better part of 4 years. The projection for 2026 is actually relatively stable with 2025. So we hope that we see a turn in conditions here. We know that there is more inflationary pressure on input cost even since this analysis was put together back in the early spring time period. Fertilizer costs have been going up seemingly nonstop. That doesn't all translate into 2026 numbers because some of the 2026 fertilizer would have already been pre-purchased or applied earlier. But we know that pressure is there. On the other hand, we also see some of the overall market uncertainty and inflationary pressure has translated into some increases in crop prices since the time of this analysis. So there may be even a little bit of relief on the crop receipts side. But suffice it to say, even if margins are relatively stable at the moment, they're stable at a much smaller margin than they were just 4 years ago. And that's the pressure we see on the crop side that translates into financial concerns, cash flow concerns, and economic challenges for producers.
12: We'll focus more on this topic of farm income on future Almanac programs. 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For more information on how your university is serving Nebraskans, go to extension.unl.edu.
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0: Time for us to take a look at our Bible verse of the day, and we were in Proverbs yesterday, so we bounce back to Psalm today. This is the 103rd Psalm, verse 13. David says this, as a father has compassion on his children, so the Lord has compassion on those who fear him. This verse really highlights God's tender relational love. We often, when we pray, we use the word father. And I think that's interesting to look at because it emphasizes not only authority, but gentle care, patience, and understanding. I think of the song Daddy's Hands by Holly Dunn. Just as a good parent empathizes with a child's weaknesses, God looks on his people with mercy rather than harshness. The phrase, those who fear him, points to a reverent relationship. Those who trust and honor God's experience this compassion most deeply. In short, this verse reassures us that God's character is not distant or severe, but deeply compassionate, marked by kindness, forgiveness, and faithful love towards his children. Good one. That's an important one to remember, isn't it? Psalm 103, verse 13, our verse of the day. Focus on the Family is coming up.

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2: Overcome conflict. One is the facts. The second is our interpretation of the facts. Imagine watching an historical reenactment, like, say, the Battle of Gettysburg. They're amazing productions involving hundreds of actors and authentic clothing and dialogue. They feel so real that we believe we're experiencing the event exactly as it happened 150 years ago. But how accurate are they really? Did the battle unfold exactly the way it's portrayed? Was the weather exactly like that in 1863? Did the soldiers engage each other exactly that way? Well, here's the point. When conflict happens, we assume we know exactly what happened and why. Surely, our interpretation of the facts is completely accurate. But what if we're missing something? Maybe our spouse said one thing, but we heard another, or we misunderstood their tone of voice, or a past wound triggered us and we misread the situation. 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It's about finding common ground so we build unity together. 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I'm Jim Daly.
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5: For KRVN News, I'm Bob Brogan. Dry weather is expected the next few days with highs in the 80s today. Temperatures peak to the mid-80s and 90s on Wednesday with strong northwesterly winds gusting up to 40 miles per hour. Governor Jim Pillen says the state will participate in the upcoming American State Fair, June 25th through July 10th on the National Mall in Washington, D.C. Participating organizations will include Union Pacific, Werner Enterprises, Tenaska, Valmont Industries, Nebraska Public Power District, Boys Town, the Nebraska State Fair, and the Nebraska Historical Society. Union Pacific Railroad Executive Vice President Eric Geringer says the company will mark the completion of the nation's first transcontinental railroad at the event.
6: Union Pacific was actually began by President Abraham Lincoln back in 1862 with an act, and really all the way back in 1865 is when we started building the railroad out of Omaha.
7: The Iran deal is a big deal at the G7 summit.
8: We actually reached I'm Utah, Dave Anthony, Fox News.
9: They will not develop, purchase, buy, or any other thing. They're not going to acquire a nuclear weapon. If they do, all hell will rain down on them.
7: President Trump, a short time ago, sitting next to the emir of Qatar at the summit in France.
5: The Nebraska Pavilion will be an interactive state-sponsored exhibit to showcase the state's industries, culture, agriculture,
7: the president says the Memorandum of Understanding with Iran that will be finalized Friday will have shipping fully flowing again through the state of Hormuz while nuclear negotiations continue.
0: And the president insists
9: that we're not investing any money. We have the right to what we want.
0: investing Nebraska. Any money. We didn't pay for it like
7: the Iran
0: Obama
7: deal
0: did.
7: Is a big deal.
8: Referencing the 2015 Iran nuclear deal.
7: I'm Dave
8: canceled
7: Anthony,
8: during the first
7: Fox
8: Trump
7: News.
8: Administration. But there are questions about what Iran gets financially with the tail still not released.
0: They're not going to acquire
10: the only economic benefit that Iran will see from
0: if
10: the
0: they
10: U.S.
0: Do,
10: is lifting of the sanctions.
0: All hell will rain down.
7: President Trump a short time ago sitting next to the emir of Qatar at the summit in France. The president says the memorandum of understanding with Iran that will be finalized Friday will have shipping fully flowing again through the Strait of Hormuz while nuclear negotiations continue.
8: Russia's war in Ukraine
7: also a big topic at the G7 summit.
0: We're not investing any money here, but the right to
7: what we want, but we're not investing. Went down in a fiery crash right after takeoff in California, killing all eight people.
8: Referencing the 2015 Iran nuclear deal,
7: he canceled during the first Trump administration, but there are questions about what Iran in Washington, D.C.,
8: with details still not released.
7: Former Councilmember Kenny McDuffie, Councilmember and Democratic Socialist Janice Lewis-George, they're the frontrunners in the Democratic primary,
8: monitoring
7: which all
8: the summit from Geneva.
7: Them a general election win in this heavily Democratic city. One of the major issues splitting the two, addressing teen takeovers.
8: And that's Fox's Rich Edson. 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
10: Gulf allies.
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13: Home, it would violate Iran's
8: back to President Trump, who is now having a working
13: Israel's
8: lunch
13: Defense
8: with
13: Minister
8: G7 and Middle East leaders in France. He
13: also said this.
0: No, I'm not happy.
13: The full text of the deal has yet to be publicly released. It's due to be officially signed in a ceremony on Friday. Jonathan Savage, Fox News.
8: The FBI has conducted deadly attacks targeting Hezbollah in Lebanon, which, of course, Hezbollah has been sending rockets and missiles into Israel. Iran's freedom
7: that conflict a big issue in the deal with the White House Sunday night. It was uncovered and disrupted ahead of time, and the president called the event
13: saying the end of the war with
7: it's
13: the United States
7: includes
13: the end of Israel's
14: Luigi
13: occupation
14: Mangione
13: of Lebanon.
14: Is in New York
13: Israeli
14: State
13: forces
14: court
13: have been present in the south
14: hearing ahead
13: of Lebanon
14: his trial for the murder of Brian Thompson, the United
13: Israel.
14: Healthcare CEO
13: Iran
14: he is accused of killing
13: if
14: in 2024.
13: Go back home,
14: Mangione
13: it
14: has
13: would
14: pleaded not guilty
13: Iran's
14: to charges, including
13: second-degree
14: murder,
13: States.
14: Stalking,
13: Israel
14: and
13: Defense
14: multiple
13: Minister,
14: firearms
13: though,
14: offenses.
13: Said his military
14: the hearing may give a better idea of whether attorneys on both sides are on track to go to trial in September. Mangione has also pleaded not guilty to federal charges in the shooting.
13: Savage,
14: the federal
13: Fox
14: trial
13: News.
14: Has been
8: the
14: delayed
8: FBI
14: until
8: has
14: next
8: five
14: year.
8: People in custody
14: in
8: while investigating at least 18
14: Fox
8: others
14: News
8: in an alleged straight as oil prices dropped by the 3% stock futures and 250 event that was at the White House the Sunday night. It was uncovered and disrupted ahead of time, and the president called the event spectacular. It's back to court this morning for an accused killer.
14: Luigi Mangione is expected in New York State Court for a status hearing ahead of his trial for the murder of Brian Thompson, the United Healthcare CEO he is accused of killing in 2024. Mangione has pleaded not guilty to charges, including second-degree murder, stalking, and multiple firearms offenses. The hearing may give a better idea of whether attorneys on both sides are on track to go to trial in September. Mangione has also pleaded not guilty to federal charges in the shooting. The federal trial has been delayed until next year. In New York City, Tanya J. Powers, Fox News.
8: On Wall Street, as oil prices drop another 3%, stock futures are mixed the day after a big market surge lifted the Dow to a record high. I'm Dave Anthony, and this is Fox News.
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16: Well, good morning. It is 51 degrees. 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Let's look at the forecast for central Nebraska today. Partly cloudy, highs in the upper 80s, light winds then becoming west at 10 to 15 in the afternoon. Tonight, breezy and clear, warmer, lows in the upper 60s, south winds at 10 to 15 with gusts to around 30, then becoming 15 to 25 with gusts around 35. For Wednesday, windy and sunny, highs in the upper 80s, northwest winds at 20 to 30 with gusts to around 40. Wednesday night, cooler, lows in the mid 50s, north winds at 10 to 15. Thursday, mostly sunny, highs in the lower 80s, north winds at around 10. Thursday night, clear, lows in the lower 50s, and then on Friday, mostly sunny, highs in the upper 80s. For northwest and north central Kansas today, decreasing clouds, highs in the lower 90s. Northeast winds at 5 to 10. Tonight, clear, lows in the upper 60s. Wednesday, sunny and breezy with highs in the lower 80s. Northwest winds at 15 to 25 miles an hour. For Wednesday night, clear, lows in the mid-50s. Thursday, mostly sunny, highs in the lower 80s. Thursday night, mostly clear, lows in the mid-50s. And then on Friday, mostly sunny, windy, with highs in the upper 80s. For northeast Colorado, partly cloudy today, highs around 90. Tuesday night, that's tonight, partly cloudy in the evening, then becoming clear, lows in the lower 60s. For Wednesday, in northeast Colorado, sunny, highs in the upper 80s to the lower 90s, north winds at 15 to 25.
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2: Overhaul of the H-2A program. I'm Alex McAvica, joining you with a check of today's agriculture news on the Rural Radio Network. Good morning. House Ag Committee Chairman G.T. Thompson has introduced legislation with major revisions to the H-2A guest worker program used by many fruit and vegetable growers. The proposal comes as labor costs continue to climb and worker shortages remain a challenge for the ag industry. Industry groups say the use of the H-2A program has increased over 180% over the past decade, while application and compliance costs have jumped 200% in just the last 3 years. Labor now accounts for nearly 40% of total cash expenses on many specialty crop farms. A Nebraska ethanol pioneer is honored for his high-octane leadership. Chuck Woodside is CEO of Kappa Ethanol and was honored by the Renewable Fuels Association. Woodside has served as the CEO for 25 years, growing it into the largest farmer-owned ethanol producer with three plants in Minden, Ravenna, and Aurora. Scott McPheeters of Gothenburg was one of the first farmers to step up and credits Woodside for guiding Kappa through its growth.
3: So Chuck grew up in Lexington, and we were in 4-H, and he always won the showmanship, so I knew he was going to go great places to win the beef showmanship award or competition. But he has been involved in the ethanol industry, just has done great things, had good influence all over the nation, and it's a well-deserved award, and we congratulate him. He's we're all getting older, so I'm glad he got it before he while we could still enjoy it.
2: The Renewable Fuels Association is the leading trade group for ethanol plants. The RFA honored Woodside with its high-octane award. 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
2: Continuous dry conditions raising additional concerns about pasture fires this summer. Steve White reports.
6: Nebraska Extension educators Ben Beckman and Ryan Benjamin say producers can take a few practical steps now to reduce the chance of losing grazing resources to fire. Benjamin says one risk is driving through tall, dry grass.
7: Pickups tend to have lower exhaust systems and ones that get quite warm due to catalytic converters or regen on some of these diesel pickups. And so that exhaust system is very much hot enough to start a fire.
6: Benjamin says side-by-sides or four-wheelers may be safer options because the exhaust is higher off the ground. Beckman adds communication also important. Producers should talk through where to drive, where to park, and how to avoid hot equipment contacting dry vegetation. Extension educators recommend carrying basic fire tools, including a shovel and a reusable water can fire extinguishers, and check vehicles that have been in dry grass. Ryan Benjamin.
7: One person with a shovel early on can do a whole lot of good in preventing a large fire. The other thing that we really encourage producers to do is carry like one of those big silver like 2.5 gallon

0: water can, fire extinguishers.
1: Catch that full discussion on Nebraska Extension's Beef Watch podcast.
2: Thanks, Steve. Also this morning, as demand for electricity continues to grow, there's some new research from the Center for Rural Affairs highlighting ways that solar energy development and the ag industry can work together. Researchers, according to this data, say some states are allowing solar sites to keep ag tax classifications if farming activities continue in order to help producers generate some additional income while maintaining ag use of the land.
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7: We're at 51 degrees here at the Lexington studios of KRVN. Time for us to take a look at sports. Jason is in studio with me here today, and not a surprise, but a nice in-state verbal commitment for the Nebraska volleyball team.
8: Yeah, there probably would have been an investigation if this one didn't happen. Shayla Rotenberg of Milford has announced her commitment to the Huskers just 14 hours after recruiting period opened. 6'4", middle blocker's mother, Lisa Reitzma, of course, was an All-American outside hitter at Nebraska from 1995 through 98 and helped Nebraska to its first national title back in the mid-90s. For the younger Rautenberg, in her 2 seasons in Milford, she has certainly been one of the top athletes in the state. She led the Eagles to their first C1 state title in volleyball and basketball. She is considered by some to be the top middle blocker prospect of the 2028 campaign.
7: Well, so. She's built for it. You know, she just looks like a volleyball player. So.
8: Also not a bad basketball player either, but at 6'4", you just have to stand tall and do your work in the lane, and she certainly is good at that. College World Series continued yesterday. Texas embarrassed Alabama 14-2 in an elimination game, while Oklahoma remains red hot, downing Georgia 4-3. Two more elimination games on tap today. West Virginia takes on Troy at 1, then Georgia battles Texas at 7. Well, Texas Tech quarterback Brendan Sorsby has found an escape hatch. He plans to enter the 2026 NFL supplemental draft. This expected decision ends a major firestorm over his eligibility. Sorsby now plans to withdraw his lawsuit against the NCAA, which would make him eligible to enter the supplemental draft. Yesterday, the Big 12 got nasty. They filed a 47-page complaint against Texas Tech, the Texas Attorney General, the system's chancellor, the school president, the athletic director, and I think a janitor or two were included in that lawsuit. Is they wanted to be able to enforce their bylaws.
7: Yeah.
8: This is probably the best decision for everybody, but the damage has been done.
7: Yeah, it's in a lot of places, in a lot of ways, but yeah, that's what a weird story that's been.
8: Certainly was. Cozad Football has announced the individuals who will be inducted this summer to the Cozad Football Hall of Fame. They include the great Eric Love. He was such a key cog for the Haymaker playoff runs in 2005 and 2006. He was the first 11-man running back in Nebraska high school history to record consecutive 2,000-yard seasons. Of course, he would go on to play college football at Pittsburgh State, was their starting fullback when the Gorillas won the 2011 national title. Also being honored this summer will be a couple of key parts to Cozad's run in the early 90s, and offensive and defensive lineman Mike Brownfield and receiver Ryan Kaufman. The induction ceremony is set for Friday night, July 17th at the Cozad Country Club. Four-person golf scramble is set for Saturday the 18th. For more information, you can contact Drew Young. In Major League Baseball action, in interleague play, Kansas City fell on the road to Washington 7-3. Arizona, the A's and Dodgers all won. Over to the American League, Minnesota and Detroit picked up victories. To the National League, it was the Cubs over Colorado. Cincinnati hammered on the Mets 12-0. St. Louis and Philadelphia also notched wins. That's a look at sports. For more, you can find that anytime at krvn.com.
7: All right, thanks, Jason.

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2: It is time for AgriMinute, brought to you today by O'Hanlon Seed. Dustin is here. Dustin, we're in kind of a different pattern now, aren't we?
3: Yeah, it's great. We're actually seeing some rain. It looks like, for the most part, the whole state has got something. I'm not going to say it's been great everywhere, but we are getting some moisture and building a little bit of profiles. We've got some corn that's actually coming up on corners or on dry land areas. I know a few guys are still out there planting some dry land corn and getting that put in now that we've got moisture. We'll have to watch the weeds and where the weeds situation are at, because they are growing extremely fast. And next week is looks like some pretty good temperatures all the way around. So things are going to move really quickly. We're going to start laying down some hay next week if there's not already been some laid down. We just need to watch for weevils and those things in the alfalfa.
2: And that's today's AgriMinute.
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2: It is 7:23, 52 degrees here at the Lexington studios of KRVN. All right, let's take a look in at our weather here, and kind of let's take a look around Nebraska for the next 36 hours or so. Nothing too spectacular going on. Western Nebraska today, mostly sunny, highs around 90, west winds up to 10. Central Nebraska, partly cloudy, highs in the upper 80s, light winds then becoming west at 10 to 15 in the afternoon. Eastern Nebraska, mostly cloudy, then becoming sunny this morning, then becoming mostly sunny. There's a chance of sprinkles early, highs in the lower 80s, northwest winds at 5 to 10. Tonight, breezy, mostly clear. Lows in the mid-60s, southwest winds at 10 to 15, increasing to 15 to 25 after midnight. In central Nebraska, breezy and clear, warmer, high lows in the upper 60s.

0: south winds at 10 to 15 with gusts to around 30, then becoming 15 to 25 with gusts to around 35. Eastern Nebraska, partly cloudy, lows in the upper 60s, south winds at 10 to 15, gusting up to 30 after midnight. For tomorrow, in western Nebraska, mostly clear in the evening, then becoming partly cloudy, lows in the lower 50s. Central Nebraska, windy, sunny, highs in the upper 80s. Northwest winds at 20 to 30 miles an hour. And then for eastern Nebraska, sunny and breezy with highs around 90. Southwest winds at 10 to 15, increasing to 35 miles per hour by the afternoon. That's your 880 Weather Watch.
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5: SpaceX is really taking off, and so much so it could pass Amazon in cap value. Shares are up 10% in pre-market trading following gains since the stock began trading on the NASDAQ following its launch. It's up 40%. Oil prices trading about 3% lower, just above $78 a barrel. President Trump promising the Strait of Hormuz will open later this week. Stock futures pointing to a higher opening this morning after Monday's big stock surge. And assessing the economy and tackling inflation are on the agenda as the Federal Reserve kicks off its two-day policy meeting this morning. It's the first meeting with new Fed head Kevin Warsh at the helm. Interest rates are expected to remain unchanged when the gathering concludes tomorrow. Again, stock futures are higher, oil is lower. That's your Fox Business Report. I'm Frank Lanza, invested in you.
6: When I started skiing, I didn't think about setting any records. 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
4: For KRVN News, I'm Bob Rogan. Governor Jim Pillen will receive an update on the status of the South Fork Fire in northwest Nebraska and ongoing efforts to extinguish it. The fire, which has been burning since last week, has resulted in road closures and evacuations. It has burned nearly 39,000 acres and is 55% contained. 500 personnel are working the fire lines. Pillen will be joined on his visit today by Major General Craig Strong, Adjutant General of the Nebraska National Guard and Assistant Director of the Nebraska Emergency Management Agency, Irv Portis. The National Guard has been involved in ground and aerial operations to help fight the fire, which has also included federal resource support. The group will first travel to Chadron for a briefing by incident command staff. They will then meet with fire crews and others at the Crawford Fire Department. The meeting will take place at 9:30 a.m. Mountain Time at the Crawford Fire Department. On Sunday, firefighters focused their efforts on securing the line on the fire's western edge in the Soldier Creek Wilderness in Division Delta, after the additional growth Friday evening due to extreme easterly winds. On all the other areas of the fire, crews are securing and mopping up the containment line. This is expected to continue for several days. The historic Buffalo Bill Rodeo begins its four-day run tomorrow evening, Wednesday evening, beginning at 7:30 p.m. in the Wild West Arena in North Platte. Garrison Allen of South Dakota will join Randy Corley with announcing duties each evening. Allen explains the significance of the Buffalo Bill Rodeo in the rodeo circuit.
5: Man, it is. It's huge money for all these cowboys and cowgirls that are trying not only to get to the National Finals Rodeo in December in Las Vegas, but it's huge money as well for them to get to the circuit finals, whether they claim the Prairie Circuit or the Badlands Circuit or the Mountain States Circuit. They're all co-sanctioned with the Buffalo Bill Rodeo. It's a lot of money, but also, like, just in rodeo in general, the Buffalo Bill Rodeo is just so historic with how it all started, you know, Buffalo Bill's Wild West show and all of that stuff. It's a very historic place, and it's very special to everybody in rodeo.
4: There will be dances following the rodeo each night, along with a beer garden and food pavilion. For KRVN News, I'm Bob Brogan.
6: Gianna Gelosi, President Trump is at the G7 summit in France, fresh off announcing a peace deal with Iran. He said this, sitting next to the Emir of Qatar.
7: They will not develop, purchase, buy, or any other thing. They're not going to acquire a nuclear weapon. If they do, all hell will rain down on them.
6: The war in Ukraine also expected to be a topic of discussion. The FBI revealing they thwarted an alleged plot targeting this past weekend's UFC Freedom 250 event at the White House.
8: Officials telling Fox a network of nearly two dozen potential plotters were identified, and the alleged plan allegedly included explosive-packed drones hitting buildings near the event, forcing a mass evacuation, and then steering crowds.

0: get this, toward a pre-staged sniper team.
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5: 7:35, good morning to you. Time for us to take a look at our 880 Weather Watch. Widespread highs in the 80s expected today. There is a red flag warning that continues for Ogallala and points north and west into the panhandle today and tomorrow. The warmest day of the next week is tomorrow as westerly downslope winds warm highs into the upper 80s to the mid 90s. Westerly wind gusts of 35 to 40 tomorrow may bring near critical fire weather concerns to central and western areas to the west of Highway 281. A few showers are possible with the cold front tomorrow night. Highs Thursday cool to the upper 70s to the mid 80s. Southerly winds from approaching low pressure increase humidity and warm highs Friday and Saturday into the mid 80s to the mid 90s. As low pressure tracks across the plains, rain and thunderstorms are possible Friday night through Monday. The most likely period is Saturday night, with severe storms possible that night. Highs drop to the upper 70s to the mid-80s Sunday and on Monday. 52 in Lex, 56 in Bow. It's 55 in Ainsworth, 48 in North Platte, 50 in McCook, 48 in Kearney, 56 in Grand Island, and 57 in Hastings.
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9: Dave Schroeder on KRVN Radio, and we're talking about the annual Buffalo Bill Rodeo coming up June 17th through the 20th at the Wild West Arena in North Platte. And we're pleased to be visiting with one of the announcers at the event, Garrison Allen from South Dakota. Garrison, tell us a little bit of background of yourself.
10: Yeah, thanks, guys, for having me on. I'm super excited at the Buffalo Bill Rodeo, but I grew up in Montana. Montana boy that got married about 3 years ago, and my wife's from South Dakota, so I'm ended up moving to South Dakota and started announcing when I was 19 years old, and so 10 years now have gone by, and do it full time and go up and down the road and love every second of it. And I love standing next to Randy Corley on the announcer stand there in North Platte.
9: Yes. Well, this is your fourth year to announce at the Buffalo Bill Rodeo. Tell me, what is the significance of the Buffalo Bill Rodeo in the circuit?
10: Man, it is. It's huge money for all these cowboys and cowgirls that are trying not only to get to the National Finals Rodeo in December in Las Vegas, but it's huge money as well for them to get to the circuit finals, whether they claim the Prairie Circuit or the Badlands Circuit or the Mountain State Circuit. They're all co-sanctioned with the Buffalo Bill Rodeo. It's a lot of money, but also, like, just in rodeo in general, the Buffalo Bill Rodeo is just so historic with how it all started, you know, Buffalo Bill's Wild West show and all of that stuff. It's a very historic place, and it's very special to everybody in rodeo.
9: Tell me a little bit about the rodeo clown coming in.
10: Yeah, so this year will be his first year coming to North Platte at the Buffalo Bill Rodeo. His name is Kyle Lehman, and he's from down in the southeastern part of the United States, and we're super excited. He goes by the name Hashtag, and we're super excited to have him. I've heard really great things about Kyle Lehman. I've never gotten the chance to meet him yet, but I've been on the phone with him plenty to tell him all about the Buffalo Bill Rodeo.
9: Another group of people that you'll see in the arena are the bullfighters.
10: Absolutely. Absolutely. Bo Sheets from Nebraska, originally making his debut at the Buffalo Bill Rodeo, and also Weston Ratowski will be back again, and he's a face that we've seen for years and years and years at the Buffalo Bill Rodeo.
9: Well, tell me a little bit about some of the rodeo athletes coming in for this rodeo.
10: Man, you'll have great contestants at the Buffalo Bill Rodeo, from NFR qualifiers to world champions to circuit people to local people that a lot of people might know that live right around North Platte or in Nebraska in general. You'll have it's awesome time, and yeah, I'm just super excited about who we're going to get and when they're going to show up and which night.
9: Well, one thing I've noticed in past rodeos is that this rodeo moves along. It doesn't slow down much.
10: No, it works along pretty fast, and it's fast and furious in your face, and it's going to leave you wanting more.
9: Well, Garrison, what else do you want people to know about the Buffalo Bill Rodeo?
10: Man, I want everybody to know that this is a huge family event. I mean, whether you're 6 or 96, there's going to be something for you at the Buffalo Bill Rodeo to come enjoy. So bring out the families, bring your mom, bring your grandma, whatever else, and just come have a good time with us, because we're going to be having a great time up on the announcer stand and in the arena, and we want to help you put a smile on your face sitting in the stands as well.
9: Been talking with Garrison Allen, who will be co-announcer of the Buffalo Bill Rodeo coming up on June 17th through the 20th at the Wild West Arena in North Platte. And, of course, Garrison will be co-announcer right alongside Randy Corley. I'm Dave Schroeder for KRVN Radio.
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16: Well, there was some good news for Husker volleyball, and it really wasn't much of a surprise. Big Red has landed its first verbal commit for the class of 2028. Shayla Rautenberg, just down the road from Milford, from Lincoln, announced her commitment to the Big Red. 6'4" middle blocker's mother, of course, Lisa Reitzma, was an All-American outside hitter for the Huskers back during the mid to late 90s and helped Nebraska to its first national title in 1995. In her two seasons at Milford, Rautenberg has been one of the top athletes in the state and the region. She led the Eagles to their first Class C1 state titles in volleyball and basketball this past year, and she is considered to be one of the top prospects in the country in the class of 2028. College World Series continued on yesterday. Texas jumped all over Alabama and eliminated the Crimson Tide 14-2, while Oklahoma remained red hot, edging Georgia 4-3. Longhorns head coach Jim Schlossnagle says things just went in their favor.
17: Super fired up about our win. Obviously, thought Ruger did a nice job working around some deep counts and a little bit of traffic, and then obviously the two out hitting. We got some ball bounced our way in the first inning on those balls down the line, and then I think we scored 8 runs with 2 outs. Is that what it was? Maybe over the course of the game, and then obviously, you know, Adrian was awesome.
16: And two more elimination games today. West Virginia and Troy at 1. Georgia battles Texas tonight at 7. Well, Texas Tech quarterback Brandon Sorsby has found an escape hatch. He has decided now to enter the NFL supplemental draft. He plans to withdraw his lawsuit against the NCAA. With his temporary injunction no longer valid, he would be formally ineligible again, which makes him now eligible to enter the supplemental draft. Yesterday, the Big 12 Conference got nasty with Texas Tech, filing a 47-page complaint against the school, looking for a judgment to be able to enable them to enforce their bylaws. Cozad Football has announced the players who will be inducted this summer into the Cozad Football Hall of Fame. They include the great Eric Love. He was such a star for the Haymakers back during the 2005 and 6 seasons. He was the first 11-man running back in Nebraska history to record consecutive 2,000-yard seasons. Of course, he would go on to play at Pittsburgh State to help the Gorillas earn the 2011 National Championship. Also being inducted this summer will be a couple of stars from the early 90s for Cozad that helped them to their 1991 state title. Offensive and defensive lineman Mike Brownfield and receiver Ryan Kaufman will also be inducted. The induction ceremony is set for Friday night, July 17th at the Cozad Country Club. Four-person golf scramble is set for Saturday the 18th. For more information, you can contact Drew Young. That is a look at sports. For more, you can find that anytime at KRVN.com. I'm Jason Jorgensen.
18: 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Early detection can mean faster treatment, better outcomes, and in some cases, stopping cancer before it spreads. 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Regular screenings are simple, often painless, and could save your life. 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
19: 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The 3:18 report will give a glimpse of what the USDA report has to say, and we'll go in-depth at the 4:19 report. It's the Servitech Crop Progress Report every Monday at 3:18 and 4:19 on 880 KRVN.
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21: 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JF Ranch, two nice loads, 130 black steers at 800. O'Keefe Landon Cattle, 200 black steers, one cut at 8.25. Knutson, 135 black steers, one load at 8 weights and one load of 7 weights. And Bakley, 40 head of 8-9 weight steers. Heifer listings, burnt, 70 head of black heifers. Bangs Vaccine, not topped, 800. Two Rivers, 110 black heifer. Best End, breedable at 750. Burdick, 65 head of black and Angus. Pregged open 900-pound heifers, and they're breedable. And Hebert with 45 head of 5-weight heifers. Tyler Johnson, 35 head of 5-weight. And Bernie with 20 head of 5-weight, all heifers. Bob Simmons, 40 head of steer and heifers. 6 weights, 1,500. Thursday, June 18th, 12 noon, Ballantyne Livestock.
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5: It's time for
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5: It is the 16th of June. Time for us to take a look at what happened on this day. It was on this day in 1963 that the world's first female space traveler, Valentina Tereshkova, 26, was launched in orbit by the Soviet Union aboard Vostok 6. Tereshkova spent 71 hours in flight, circling the Earth 48 times before returning safely. Was on this day in 1958, accepting the Illinois Republican Party's nomination for U.S. Senate, Abraham Lincoln said the issue of slavery in the United States had to be resolved, declaring a house divided against itself cannot stand. 1903, Ford Motor Company was incorporated in Detroit, Michigan. 1976, thousands of black students in Johannesburg, Soweto Township demonstrated against the imposition of the Dutch-based Afrikaner language in schools. Police opened fire on the students, killing at least 176 of them, as many, though, as 700. 1978, President Jimmy Carter and Panamanian President Omar Torrijos signed the Instruments of Ratification for the Panama Canal Treaties during a ceremony in Panama City. 2016, Walt Disney opened Shanghai Disneyland. And 2022, witnesses testified to the January 6th committee that Donald Trump's closest advisors viewed his last-ditch efforts to pressure Vice President Mike Pence to reject the tally and overturn the 2020 election as crazy and nuts and even likely to incite riots. Okay, birthdays today. Let's see if it's your birthday. First of all, happy birthday. Hope you have a good day. Let's see. Billy Crash Craddock, country singer, was born on this day. Let's see here. Tupac Shakur was born on this day. Rapper, 1971. Joan Van Ark, actress from Knots Landing and other places. 1983, Roberto Duran, No Mas. The boxer born on this day, and he's 75. Laurie Metcalf from Roseanne and the Conners and Lady Bird. She is 71 today. John Patrick Stewart. He was born on this day in 19... James Patrick, not John Stewart.

0: James Patrick Stewart, born in 1958. Let's see here. Geronimo's birthday is today, too. The Apache Native American leader was born on this day. Stan Laurel of Laurel and Hardy fame was born on this day back in 1890. So, there you go. There's some of your birthdays for today. If it is your birthday, happy birthday to you. It is June 16th.
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2: Texas Tech quarterback Brendan Sorsby is applying to enter the NFL supplemental draft. The Chicago Bulls are reportedly hiring Tiago Splitter as their new head coach. He was the interim coach in Portland. The late-night ball game went to the Dodgers, 4-3 over Tampa Bay in a comeback. Detroit's Colt Keith hit three homers in a Tigers 9-3 win at Houston. A's 11-2 over Pittsburgh as Nick Kurtz had two home runs, five RBIs. The Cubs' Pete Crow Armstrong hit for the cycle. Cubbies got two runs bottom in the ninth to edge Colorado 5-4. St. Louis pitcher Dustin May tossed a one-hitter, a complete game against San Diego, 3-0 Cards the final. Two home runs early in Cincinnati for Eugenio Suarez, 12-0 Reds over the Mets. And there were four World Cup games Monday, all of them ties, including Spain's shocking scoreless tie against Cape Verde. The late game had Iran 2, New Zealand 2 in L.A.
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10: For KRVN News, I'm Bob Rogan. Nebraska Governor Jim Pillen provided an update on the South Fork fire during a news conference at the state capitol on Monday afternoon, describing difficult conditions fueled by months of drought. "We just got to pray for rain," Pillen said. "The panhandle's really, really, really dry." The South Fork fire, which ignited about a week ago near Fort Robinson State Park, remains one of several major wildfires Nebraska has faced this year. Pillen said ranchers in the region are struggling as dry conditions persist. The governor said four Nebraska National Guard aircraft are assisting firefighting efforts, while state agencies continue monitoring the blaze as it

0: threatens homes, grazing land, and historic sites. Fort Robinson, a former U.S. Army post and one of Nebraska's most significant historic landmarks, has remained protected despite the fire's proximity. Fort Robinson would have been a key mainstay for our freedom, Pillen said. We're doing everything we can to beat Mother Nature, and so far we're winning. KT Black, a public information officer for the South Fork Fire, said that firefighters have turned a corner, reaching 55% containment for the roughly 39,000-acre fire. Firefighters continue to make really good progress securing containment lines around the fire, Black said. Governor Jim Pillen says he will visit the area today. For KRVN News, I'm Bob Rogan.
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2: They plotted an attack, but the FBI thwarted it. I'm Dave Anthony, Fox News. The target? The UFC Freedom 250 event Sunday night on the White House lawn, and Vice President Vance was there.
3: I actually just heard about it this morning myself, and so this is very, very dark stuff.
2: And Vance just told Fox.
3: I hate to say this, but it's true. You see more political violence and violent rhetoric coming from the left than the right these days. Everybody has a role to cut this stuff out.
2: Five people are in custody in the plot targeting the UFC event the FBI disrupted.
4: Other suspects allegedly traveled to Fredericksburg, Virginia to make final preparations for a multi-stage attack. A review of one suspect's iPhone showed at least 23 Signal users had been a part of the planning process.
2: That's Fox's Todd Pyro. Back to the vice president. He's planning to be in Geneva Friday to formalize the deal with Iran that fully opens the Strait of Hormuz for shipping while nuclear negotiations continue.
3: No matter what happens, Iran's nuclear program has been destroyed. They have no enrichment capacity.
2: President Trump's also talking about the Iran deal at the G7 summit in France. He just said,
5: I'll probably have a press conference and read it to you word by word, so that the press covers it accurately.
2: Insisting it's a far better deal with no money for Iran, unlike the 2015 Obama-era nuclear agreement that he pulled the U.S. out of in the first Trump administration.
5: That was a road to a nuclear weapon. Mine is a wall against a nuclear weapon.
2: It is primary day or runoff day in three states.
6: In the Alabama Senate primary runoff, President Trump has backed Congressman Barry Moore over retired Navy SEAL Jared Hudson. In the Georgia runoff, President Trump's backed Congressman Mike Collins to challenge Senator John Ossoff in November, while outgoing Governor Brian Kemp has backed former University of Tennessee football coach Derek Dooley.
2: Fox's Jessica Rosenthal. There are also primaries for an open Senate seat in Oklahoma and a race for mayor in Washington, D.C., and a California contest to fill a House seat vacated when Democratic Congressman Eric Swalwell resigned. 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
2: Well, ahead of the voting today in four states and Washington, D.C., a candidate has been removed from ballots in Alaska.
9: Retired teacher Dan J. Sullivan has kicked off next month's primary ballot in Alaska, where he'd filed to run against incumbent Senator Dan S. Sullivan. Alaska's Division of Elections Director says she's concluded the candidacy was filed for the purpose of confusing or misleading voters, not a good faith effort to win. Dan J. Sullivan filed the run a few days before the June 1st deadline. Senator Sullivan's campaign accuses him of working with Democrats and former Congresswoman Mary Peltola's campaign to siphon off votes. The primary is nonpartisan. The top four advance to the general election. The other Sullivan says he's had no contact at all with the Peltola campaign. He's 69 years old, and he's considered running for years, doing it now because he's sick of the status quo. Chris Foster, Fox News.
2: It was unsurvivable. That's what the Air Force is saying about the B-52 bomber crash in California. The plane went down, burst into flames right after takeoff at Edwards Air Force Base, killing all eight people on board.
10: At this point, we don't have any.

0: any indication as to what the cause was of this. We won't be able to release that information, and we don't have an ability to get that anytime soon.
1: Deputy Commander Colonel James Hayes. Back to Iran. Its soccer team came to the U.S. last night playing their World Cup opener and then left.
2: The Iranian squad expected to spend the night in Los Angeles after their 2-2 draw with New Zealand. But coach Amir Ghalenoui says officials told them to return to their training base in Mexico. Several key staff members weren't even allowed to attend the game. The coach is unhappy about players not getting recovery time before the journey. Also frustrated, team captain Mehdi Taremi.
3: We are having a lot of problems, you know. It's so bad and it affects our team, and we just want the peace.
2: Because of the war, Iran were forced to move their planned base camp from Arizona to Tijuana. Jonathan Savage, Fox News.
1: On Wall Street, stock futures mixed, down for the Nasdaq, up for the Dow, the day after a record high for the Dow. I'm Dave Anthony. This is Fox News.
4: Marshall Land Brokers and Auctioneers present a 307-acre pivot irrigated farm in Wheeler County. It includes two Valley 8-tower pivot systems new in 2023, plus a Valley 5-tower pivot covering a double corner and two electric irrigation wells. The farm has been receiving affluence from an adjacent hog facility, reducing fertilizer costs. Located northeast of Erickson and southwest of Bartlett, contact Luke Huddleston, the listing agent at Marshall Land Brokers and Auctioneers of Kearney.
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7: Good morning. It is 8:06 here on this Thursday. Scott in here with you. Time for us to take a look at our 880 Weather Watch, brought to you this time around by Holdridge Irrigation. Upcoming ag information brought to you by the Sandhills Task Force. Well, hope you're up and at 'em here on this Tuesday, as some clouds have rolled in after a pretty sunny start to the day. We are expecting partly cloudy conditions today in central Nebraska, and we're expecting highs to get up into the 80s. Light winds then becoming west at 10 to 15, so that's going to be pretty pleasant. For tonight, breezy and clear, warmer, lows in the upper 60s, south winds at 10 to 15 with gusts to around 30, then becoming 15 to 25 with gusts to around 35 after midnight. For Wednesday, sunny, highs in the upper 80s, northwest winds at 20 to 30 with gusts to around 40. For Wednesday night, mostly clear, cooler, lows in the mid-50s. Thursday, mostly sunny, highs in the upper 80s, north winds at around 10 with gusts to around 20. For Thursday night, clear, lows in the lower 50s. And then for Friday, Juneteenth, it is mostly sunny, highs in the upper 80s. Saturday, partly cloudy. There's a 30% chance of showers and thunderstorms Friday night, and then a 40% chance of showers and thunderstorms Saturday. It's still going to be warm, though, Saturday. Highs around 90. For northwest and north central Kansas today, decreasing clouds, highs in the lower 90s. Tonight, clear, lows in the upper 60s, and Wednesday, sunny and breezy with highs in the lower 90s. Northwest winds at 15 to 25 miles an hour. For northeast Colorado today, partly cloudy, highs around 90 with west winds at 10 to 15. Tuesday night, partly cloudy in the evening, then becoming clear, lows in the low to mid-60s, southwest winds at 10 to 15 with gusts to around 25, becoming west at 20 to 25, up to 35 miles an hour, actually, after midnight.
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0: market, we see corn marginally lower, down 1.5 to 2. Soybeans down 7 to 10 cents. Wheat was mixed. The soft was slightly higher, and hard red was slightly lower. Well, crop conditions were released yesterday, and we saw an improvement of corn. It's up to 68% good to excellent versus 67% for the five-year average. Beans are at 66% good to excellent versus 64%. Now, some areas of the corn are concerned. Iowa dropped 5% in the rating. However, Ohio was raised 19% in the rating. So kind of a good wash there. Now, we are looking at some places where we're getting too much rain. This morning, we're going to be following crude oil, too. It's down over $3.50 a barrel, well below the $80 price tag that seemed to be support during this war conflict. Now, yesterday, the NOPA crush was released. We saw 208.8 million bushels used versus the average guess of 216, but well above the 192.8 for last May. So we're going to see if we can rebound these grains this morning. Looks like there's a load on top of them for now. Lacey?
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1: 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It's time now for our livestock comments this morning from Jerry Stoll with Country Futures in Frankfort, Kansas. Good morning, Jerry.
4: Good morning. S&P futures are near unchanged. Dollar index trading near unchanged. Dow futures up 133, but we are seeing a big move in the crude oil on the downside. July 77.31, down 345. Latest lean hog index last night was 92.09, down 66, and that pork cutout value fell 27 to 97.12. So I was kind of selling in the hogs yesterday. I will just call a mix here this morning on the opening. Latest feeder index 362.67, down 534. Beef cutout values last night 395.05, up 312. We finished on the north side of that 395 here, and that's been the struggle area here all spring, getting above that area and getting up there and challenging $4. And we were hoping at that time we'd get above it. We're kind of running out of time as far as spring demand is concerned. No cash Fed trade to report yet, and we'll just have to go along and we'll see what develops here sometime this week. We had a lot of buying yesterday in the futures, very enthusiastic about lower diesel fuel prices, gas prices, lower crude, and hopes that that will stimulate demand. We'll go mixed here in the cattle when we open it at 8:30.
1: 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Consider these risks before investing. You can find more news, markets, and information online at ruralradio.com. 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
4: Nebraska volleyball has landed its first verbal commitment of the class of 2028. Shayla Rautenberg of Milford announced her commitment to the Big Red just 14 hours after the recruiting period started. 6'4" middle blocker's mother, Lisa Reitzman, if you remember, was an All-American outside hitter for the Huskers back in the mid to late 90s. And helped Nebraska to its first national title in 1995. In her two seasons at Milford, Rautenberg has been considered one of the top athletes in volleyball and basketball in the state. She led the Eagles to their first Class C1 state title in volleyball and girls basketball this past year. She's considered to be one of the top prospects in the country in the class of 2028 as a middle blocker. College World Series continued yesterday as Texas unloaded on Alabama 14-2 in an elimination game, while Oklahoma beat Georgia 4-3 in a winner's bracket matchup. Two more games today, both elimination matchups. West Virginia takes on Troy at 1, then Georgia against Texas at 7. Texas Tech quarterback Brendan Sorensen now plans to enter this year's NFL supplemental draft. That expected decision ends a major firestorm over his eligibility. He also plans to withdraw his lawsuit against the NCAA. With his temporary injunction no longer valid, he would formally be ineligible again, which makes him eligible to enter the supplemental draft. If that makes any sense. Yesterday, the Big 12 filed a 47-page complaint against Texas Tech. The Texas Attorney General, the system's chancellor, the school president, and athletic director in seeking a judgment and a preliminary injunction to enable it to enforce its bylaws and not allow Sorensen to play. Well, Cosette Football has announced the players who will be inducted this summer to the Haymakers Hall of Fame. They include Eric Love. Of course, he was a key cog for the Haymaker playoff runs in 2005 and 2006. He was the first 11-man running back in Nebraska history to record consecutive 2,000-yard seasons. Also being inducted this summer into the Hall of Fame include Mike Brownfield and Ryan Kaufman. They were key parts of Cozad's run, including a state title in 1991. The induction ceremony is set for Friday night, July 17th at the Cozad Country Club. Four-person golf scramble is set for Saturday the 18th. For more information, you can contact Drew Young. Major League Baseball action, the struggles continue for the Royals. They were whipped by Washington 7-3. Arizona, the A's and Dodgers all won. To the American League, it was Minnesota over Texas and Detroit. They jumped all over Houston 9-3. To the National League, the Cubs were winners over the Rockies. Cincinnati blew out the Mets 12-0. St. Louis and Philadelphia also picked up wins. In Legion Baseball last night, it was the Broken Bow Juniors over Heartland Chevrolet of Lexington 13-11. Gothenburg Juniors beat Cambridge Arapahoe 14-1. The Minden Seniors had no trouble with Jerseys, beating them 16-2. And the Alma Juniors were winners last night over Cambridge Arapahoe 15-6. That is a look at sports. For more, you can find that anytime at KRVN.com. I'm Jason Jorgensen.
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6: It is 8:22 here on a Tuesday. Time for us to take a look at our 880 Weather Watch. Scott in here with you. It is highs today slightly warmer than normal in the mid-80s to the low 90s. There is a red flag warning posted for from Ogallala to the Panhandle this afternoon through this evening at 9. The warmest day of the next week is tomorrow, with highs in the upper 80s to the mid-90s behind a quick-moving front. Northwest wind gusts of 35 to 45 tomorrow through tomorrow evening. Increase those fire weather concerns for sure over many areas of central and western Nebraska to critical levels. Highs Thursday drop back to the upper 70s to the mid-80s. Southerly winds ahead of approaching low pressure boost highs to the mid-80s to low 90s Friday, in the upper 80s to the 90s then on Saturday. As low pressure moves across the plains, thunderstorms are possible Friday night through Monday morning. The most likely time for thunderstorms and possibly severe weather appears to be Saturday night. Highs are in the 80s Monday before dropping to the upper 70s to the mid-80s on Sunday. That's your 880 Weather Watch.
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13: 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Individuals can talk to a farm law attorney, or a financial advisor on a one-on-one basis. 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
12: So what are some kind of general topics that people bring to these clinics?
13: So currently, we're seeing a lot of financial distress, or individuals wanting second opinions on a cash flow, kind of wanting to know options and legal rights to debt collection or anything kind of along some distress situation. But we also have been doing a lot of estate and transition planning, where individuals want to know how to pass the farm on to the next generation, how to utilize the tax credit program in that process through the Nebraska Department of Agriculture. And also like fence lines or adverse possessions or water rights or anything kind of, it's really a wide variety of whatever that farmer or rancher has going on.
12: Yes, so you mentioned signing up for an appointment. Do you encourage people to bring any specific materials with them when they come for these appointments?
13: Most definitely. If they have something that pertains to their situation, like some sort of notice or some sort of current trust or will, and they think they maybe want to make changes, whatever they would like to discuss, yes, they most definitely would like to review that. And if they're going for financial concerns, or if they're wanting to just do a cash flow or balance sheet, we ask that they bring a couple years of past financial records.
12: Okay, good to know. So I see here that these clinics have been offered since 1989. Is that correct?
13: Yeah, the clinics have been going on for a long, long time. They've grown over the years. They're very successful. And they've been pretty well utilized, and we're really glad that we have the opportunity through the Nebraska Department of Agriculture and other programs to offer these clinics to our farmers and ranchers here at the Nebraska Rural Response Hotline.
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17: 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Grains were mostly lower overnight as crude oil took another step down. Crude is currently down over $3, around $77 a barrel. Corn futures were lower as the crop conditions reported corn at 68% good to excellent, which is better than the five-year average. Some Corn Belt states are receiving a little too much rain, which is raising concerns, but the overall condition looks good. Soybeans dropped 7 to 10 cents with 66% of the beans in good to excellent condition. 64% is the average. Yesterday's NOPA crush report showed 208.8 million bushels used last month. That number is above last year's crush at this time, but less than what traders expected to see. And wheat futures were mixed with the Chicago contracts holding 2 to 3 cents higher. Corn is up 1.5 this morning at 417 and a quarter. December up 3 at 444 and 3 quarters. July soybeans up 8 at 1127. November up 11 and a quarter at 1147. July Chicago wheat is up 5 and 3 quarters at 595 and a half. September up a nickel at 605 and a half. July Kansas City wheat down 1 and a quarter at 638 and 3 quarters. September unchanged at 645 and a quarter. June live cattle are up 42 cents at 251.10. August up a dime at 243.35. August feeders are up 35 at 361.90. September up 37 at 359.80. August lean hogs are unchanged at 95.77. October up 2 pennies at 80.25. Class 3 milk for July up 3 pennies at 16.46 here on the Rural Radio Network.
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21: 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In addition, there's some flatbed bumper hitch trailers. There's some freestanding panels. There's power washers. There's 9-shank V-rippers. There's 3-point disc mowers selling in the first few minutes at 9 o'clock here this morning. There's a 2025 Brent 657 bushel gravity wagon. A 2025 year model Caterpillar 920 wheel loader will be sold today, as will two John Deere S780 combines, a 2023 and a 2022 year model. 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The quality of the equipment is exceptional, and there are so many items, and everything is represented by the owner. 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And then we'll do it all over again tomorrow on Wednesday with over 1,000 items selling. 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Thank you very much.
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0: Join us from the first planter hitting the field to the combine leaving at the end of the season. 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The 3:18 report will give a glimpse of what the USDA report has to say, and we'll go in-depth at the 4:19 report. It's the Servitec Crop Progress Report every Monday at 3:18 and 4:19 on 880 KRVN.
6: Eight 36, time for us to take a look at news here on the morning show. We are at 57 degrees here in Lexington. Bob Rogan is live and in color here this morning. And Bob, still a fire up around Fort Robinson is still getting some press, isn't it?
1: It is, and it's in a very significant, historical, prominent area of the state. They're fighting the fire as we speak. Governor Pillen's going to be traveling with other Nebraska leaders and visiting sites around the South Fork fire today in northwest Nebraska near Crawford. Those with the governor will include Nebraska National Guard Adjutant General Major General Craig Strong and Nebraska Emergency Management Agency Assistant Director Irv Portis. The group will travel to Shadron first for a briefing by incident command staff, and then they will visit fire crews at the Crawford Volunteer Fire and Rescue at 9:30 a.m., and that's, I believe that's mountain time. The South Fork Fire has grown to almost 40,000 acres and is at 64% containment. So they've pretty much brought in a battery of equipment. Both the state and the Fed and locals are involved in fighting that fire. 40,000 acres, 64% containment at this point. The governor's going out there to get a firsthand look at things and to tour some of the areas that are burned.
6: Yeah, what a mess up there. Boy, I tell you, just another fire to go on
1: with it. It is, and not only that, but the weather's not going to be cooperating today and tomorrow, so I don't know exactly what they're going to do, but I'm sure that they've got a plan.
6: Well, red flag warnings in effect for that area for the next couple days.
1: Right. The Nebraska Department of Labor is inviting recently laid off workers in the Lexington area to a coffee and conversation event designed to offer support, guidance, and direct access to reemployment services. This informal gathering will be held at Central Community College this morning and will give attendees the chance to learn about available services, explore training opportunities, and connect with Nebraska Department of Labor and Central Community College staff. Our partnership with Central Community College has been essential in delivering timely, meaningful support to workers in the Lexington area, said Commissioner of Labor Katie Thurber. This event is designed to connect individuals with the services and training that can help them return to work quickly. The gathering will be held at 9:30 a.m. Central Time at Central Community College, Plum Creek Parkway, room 204 here in Lexington. It's open to all dislocated workers in the Lexington area, including individuals affected by the Tyson layoff. What participants can expect: they can learn how NDOL can help you find your next job, explore training programs and services available to dislocated workers, connect with other local job seekers, schedule a one-on-one appointment with NDOL staff for personalized support. And as far as unemployment insurance, individuals currently claiming unemployment insurance can count attendance as a reemployment activity for the week. Now, this gathering, again, is going to be held at 9:30 this morning at Central Community College, Plum Creek Parkway, room 204 here in Lexington. So it's another opportunity to connect with folks who can help you if you are a dislocated worker.
6: Yeah, very good. And again, big grant given to that to funding these career and retraining services. So I hope you can take advantage. Thank you, Bob. I appreciate it.
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0: It is 8:41. Good morning to you. Hope you're doing well. Time for us to take a look at our weather, which is doing pretty well itself. Our next weather maker is a cold front that's tracking to move right through the region tomorrow on Wednesday. Ahead of this front, it's going to be absolutely steamy, and we're looking at afternoon highs climbing into the mid to upper 90s, especially as you look down into portions of northern Kansas. Now, models show the front traversing the area during the day tomorrow, which will help take the edge off the heat just a little bit. However, even if it passes, those incoming northwest downslope winds are bringing in a much drier air mass, which will keep our temperatures elevated. Speaking of those winds, expect a pretty blustery day. They'll be gusty out of the southwest ahead of the front before shifting hard to the northwest behind it, with gusts potentially hitting 35 to 40 miles an hour. Because of the dry air, relative humidity values are expected to plummet into the teens and low 20s by Wednesday afternoon. And even though we had a good summer green up in some areas, particularly along and west of Highway 183, still have drier fields on the ground. Combined with these high winds and low humidity, we could see some near critical fire conditions tomorrow afternoon, so definitely use extra caution. Once that front clears, things settle down nicely for the end of the work week. Thursday and Friday are looking much more normal for this time of year, with comfortable highs dropping back into the mid-80s. Enjoy the break, because the pattern ramps up as we head toward the weekend. An upper-level wave moving in from the west will bring an increase in thunderstorm activities starting overnight Friday and lasting through Saturday and Sunday. Right now, we are looking for a 40 to 60% chance of rain for the weekend, and some of those storms could be strong to severe, so we'll keep a close eye on how that system develops. Keep it tuned here to 880 KRVN for the latest on tomorrow's fire risk and that weekend storm potential. I'm Scott Foster. Stay safe out there. Have a great rest of your Tuesday.
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5: I get $2,340. You're down five.
6: Ken Kotzer coming to you from the Bassett Livestock Auction, Bassett, Nebraska. This Wednesday here, June the 10th, special bred cow and pair auction, 9 a.m. on the webs, 12:30 beyond to the bred stock and pairs. There's about 500 head of these fall calving cows, 125, 150 head of pairs in town. 90 of them coming from Scott Davis, be a complete dispersion of true falls, September 15th, 45 days, 65 of them short-term cows, August 5, 70 days, Jake and Jacob Maurer. 60 of them come from TLC, going to be mostly young, threes to sixes. August 6th, Kevin, 55 of them come from the Pass Ranch. They'll be all young. August 17th, Kevin, 50 of them going to be a complete dispersion. Curt and Paul Johnson, 50 head of Red Angus pairs coming from Clemens Rude Ranch. 35 of them short-term fall calving cows, Russ Ritchie. 25 of them coming from Tom and Deb Frank. They're going to be calving August 18th. There'll be 25 head of pairs coming from Bert Straka, plus many more. You can check out our complete listing at BassettLivestock.com. You can also view and bid live on Cattle USA and DV Auction. That's all this Wednesday at the Bassett Livestock Auction.
5: Five. I get $2,340. You're down five.
7: This is Rick Schumacher with the Hush Livestock Market in Kearney, Nebraska. 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Chris Walker, 116, 9 a quarter, 9.75. 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Randy Bialas, 100, 5 to 8. Gary Jones, 90, 5.5 to 7. Alvin and Inger Sherbeck, 80 heifers, 6 to 8.50. Dick Smith, 60, 7 to 9. Dan and Clarissa Feldman, here's 50, 6 to 8. Lance and Linda Bauer, 50 heifers, 7.75 to 8 and a quarter. Ken Staub, 45, 4.5, 6.5, 7 bar 7 cattle company, 35, 6 to 8. Kyle Goodhart, 25, 7.5, 8 and a quarter. Scott Brady, here's 25 to 6. Nathan Scheer, plus many more. No auction June 24th special. Feeder auction along with video auction July 1st. For more information, go to our website or give us a call at the Hush Livestock Market at 308-234-2502. And thank you.
5: Five. I get $2,340.
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9: 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O'Keefe Landon Cattle, 200 black steer, one cut at 8, 8 and a quarter. Knutson, 135 black steers, one load at 8 weights and one load of 7 weights. And Bakley, 40 head of 8, 9 weight steers. Heifer listings, Burnt, 70 head of black heifers. Bangs Vaccine, not topped, 800. Two Rivers, 110 black heifer. Best End Breedable at 750. Burdick, 65 head of black and Angus. Open 900-pound heifers, and they're breedable. And Hebert with 45 head of 5-weight heifers. Tyler Johnson, 35 head of 5-weight. And Bernie with 20 head of 5-weight, all heifers. Bob Simmons, 40 head of steer and heifers, 6 weights, 1,500. Thursday, June 18th, 12 noon, Ballantyne Livestock.
0: And that'll do it for auction time for this hour. We'll do it again during the 10 o'clock hour. 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
10: This is House Call for Health. An infant formula product is being recalled over potential bacteria contamination. The Food and Drug Administration says Nara Organics is voluntarily recalling all lots of its powdered infant formula out of, quote, an abundance of caution over potential contamination. The products could have the bacteria related to botulism, which the FDA says could cause weakness, difficulty swallowing, or respiratory arrest in infants. There have been at least three cases of infant botulism connected to this formula, but no reported deaths among infants who the Centers for Disease Control and Prevention say had consumed Nara formula. The products were sold in Target stores, Target's website, and Nara's website between July 2025 and June of this year. The FDA says consumers should immediately stop using the infant formula and contact their healthcare provider immediately if their baby is showing symptoms. For more health news, go to foxnewshealth.com. 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
0: 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We're going to check in with Rod Bain here coming up next for some ideas.
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12: Ready for summer vacation? Then again, there are plenty of vacation opportunities any time of the year, on weekends and holidays especially, for a quick getaway as well. But how to make such getaways affordable as well as memorable? Julie Garden Robinson of North Dakota State University Extension says one way is look at your food and drink travel budget.
13: You can certainly do some pre-planning and actually pre-buying before you go on your vacation, and that's one sure way to squeeze more food and fun out of your vacation dollars.
12: So, for example,
13: if you pick up your snacks ahead of time or even some of your beverages ahead of time, you can save a lot compared with stopping along the way at a convenience store, for example. So check out the buys at your local grocery store and pack it up in some ice if needed, or just in a bag or another case.
12: Garden Robinson says shopping for beverages in bulk to take on your trip is one way to save money versus purchasing individual containers.
13: For example, I had my student intern check out some costs of some different popular items that you might take along on vacation.
12: Finding out, for instance, that purchasing, say, one energy drink and one soda in instances could cost more than buying a six-pack of bottled waters. And she also reminds listeners that tap water is free as well. Now turning to food choices.
13: Finding a hotel with a refrigerator in the room or a microwave oven in the room or a free complimentary breakfast are sure ways to extend your budget as well. You can bring along some of your own food in an ice chest so that it stays safe and cold. And you can even pick up free ice most of the time in the hotel. So that can really help you extend your budget.
12: It doesn't hurt to bring along pre-purchased food items that are shelf stable.
13: Granola bars and whole grain crackers and some of the fruit cups that you can purchase that are in pre-portioned containers. And dried fruit and nuts are also nutritious snacks.
12: When eating out at a restaurant or diner, consider having ice water as the drink, as it is free and healthy. Garden Robinson points out that beverages usually add anywhere from $10 to $15 to the final bill for the meal. And speaking of eating out, instead of doing that for every meal while on a vacation getaway,
13: choose a local specialty restaurant and kind of splurge on one of the meals for the day so that dining becomes an experience, because that's part of the fun of going on vacation. Even better, maybe choose your lunch meal instead of the evening meal as your splurge. Most lunch menus are lower in cost than the evening meal options.
12: So lots of ways to stretch that dollar during family vacation and outing time. I'm Rod Bain reporting for the U.S. Department of Agriculture in Washington, D.C.
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16: Texas Tech quarterback Brendan Sorsby is applying to enter the NFL supplemental draft. The Chicago Bulls are reportedly hiring Tiago Splitter as their new head coach. He was the interim coach in Portland. The late-night ball game went to the Dodgers, 4-3 over Tampa Bay in a comeback. Detroit's Colt Keith hit three homers in a Tigers 9-3 win at Houston. A's 11-2 over Pittsburgh as Nick Kurtz had two home runs, five RBIs. The Cubs' Pete Crow Armstrong hit for the cycle. Cubbies got two runs by bottom of the ninth to edge Colorado 5-4. St. Louis pitcher Dustin May tossed a one-hitter, a complete game against San Diego, 3-0 Cards the final. Two home runs early in Cincinnati for Eugenio Suarez, 12-0 Reds over the Mets. And there were four World Cup games Monday, all of them ties, including Spain's shocking scoreless tie against Cape Verde. The late game had Iran 2, New Zealand 2 in L.A.
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18: For KRVN News, I'm Bob Brogan. The legacy carries on to this day through the annual Buffalo Bill Rodeo in North Platte. It's being held tomorrow, Wednesday, June 17th, Thursday, Friday, and Saturday evenings beginning at 7:30 p.m. Garrison Allen of South Dakota will be joining Randy Corley as co-announcers for the events. Allen says to be ready to enjoy the rodeos.
19: No, it works along pretty fast, and it's fast and furious in your face, and it's going to leave you wanting more.
18: Allen says the bullfighters are ready to keep the bull riders safe.
19: Absolutely. Bo Sheets from Nebraska, originally making his debut at the Buffalo Bill Rodeo, and also Weston Ratowski will be back again, and he's a face that we've seen for years and years and years at the Buffalo Bill Rodeo.
18: Allen started announcing rodeos at the age of 19 and is now 26 years of age. The Nebraska Department of Labor is inviting recently laid off workers in the Lexington area to a coffee and conversation event designed to offer support, guidance, and direct access to reemployment services. This informal gathering will be held at Central Community College this morning and will give attendees the chance to learn about available services, explore training opportunities, and connect with NDOL and CCC. The gathering will be held at 9:30 this morning at Central Community College, Plum Creek Parkway, room 204, Lexington. It is open to all dislocated workers in the Lexington area, including individuals affected by the Tyson layoff. For KRVN News,

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1: A new pickup, four-wheeler, or a grill could be yours thanks to Heartland Chevrolet, 880 KRVN, Lexington, Nebraska.
2: They plotted an attack outside the White House. I'm Dave Anthony, Fox News. But the FBI thwarted it days before, disrupting plans to target the UFC Freedom 250 event in the Octagon on the White House lawn Sunday night. Fox's David Spunt reports.
3: Five are in custody. Fox Digital reporting investigators have 23 people on a list as part of this potential network of alleged plotters. Investigators tell Fox the plan was to use drones with explosives to hit buildings near the White House, which would force a mass evacuation and steer crowds toward a pre-staged sniper team. A, quote, second wave was allegedly planning to storm the White House gate.
2: Of course, that never happened. Vice President Vance was at the event and tells Fox,
4: this is what happens when people turn the rhetoric up so loud that disagreeing with somebody is a cause for violence. That's the place that we've come to, unfortunately, with too much of our political rhetoric. We got to tell everybody to tone it down.
2: Especially, says people on the left. As for Iran, the vice president also tells Fox,
4: the United States working with our Gulf era partners in a way you've never seen before in the history of this country. And I think that's one of the reasons why we've gotten to the point where we have a very good peace deal that's on the table that we're ready to sign.
2: And he'll be signing it Friday in Geneva. That's when President Trump says shipping will flow freely through the reopened Strait of Hormuz.
5: The ships are starting to move nicely. Oil is starting to go, and the prices are coming down rapidly.
2: Falling almost more than 3% again today. And the president also said at the G7 summit in France this morning, he might soon read every word of the agreement at a news conference.
5: Iran will never have a nuclear weapon. That's what it says. It won't have one to buy, to develop.
2: He's also pushing back on reports the deal includes a $300 billion fund for Iran.
6: He wants to make it very clear that no amount of U.S. tax dollars are going to be going to Iran, that fund is actually going to be put together by the Gulf Coast Coalition as long as Iran keeps their end of the bargain.
2: Fox's Aisha Hosni in Geneva. 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
2: It might be another record day on Wall Street. The Dow topped 52,000 for the first time after the opening bell. It's now gaining 305 points. The NASDAQ is up 72. The S&P 500 gaining about 1 point. We mentioned oil's down more than 3%. WTI is back under 78 bucks a barrel. Gas is down 2 pennies. AAA's national average for regular 404 per gallon is 52 cents cheaper than the peak of the surge last month. Still, over a dollar more than before the Iran conflict started. A setback in federal court for transgender rights advocates trying to undo new Trump policies.
9: Chief Maryland District Judge George Russell says the court lacks jurisdiction over the complaint, and the complainant, the advocacy group Free State Justice, lacks the standing to pursue it. President Trump signed an executive order in January 2025 declaring there are two genders, and the EEOC moved quickly to comply with that order. The lawsuit was filed by advocacy groups, the National Women's Law Center and Democracy Forward, claiming the agency's trans exclusion policy violates Supreme Court precedent, Title VII of the Civil Rights Act of 1964, the Fifth Amendment's Equal Protection Guarantee, and the Administrative Procedure Act.
2: That's Fox's Lisa Lucera. Now an update on a parent's nightmare in Florida.
10: A Florida couple who discovered their daughter was not genetically related to either of them, allegedly because of an embryo mix-up, has reached a mutually devised custody agreement with the baby's biological biological parents. Tiffany Score and Stephen Mills, who had their daughter in December after undergoing treatment through the Fertility Center of Orlando, securing the right to retain permanent legal custody of the girl. The exact terms of the agreement remain confidential, as well as the names of the biological

0: parents who were identified through genetic testing. Their civil suit against the center, which is shut down, remains active.
1: That's Lillian Wu. I'm Dave Anthony, and this is Fox News.
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4: It is 9:06 here on a Tuesday. Thank you so much for hanging out with me here today. Is seeing some blue sky out there at the old AccuWeather window here, which isn't very big in the studios, but yeah, there's some blue sky. Partly cloudy today, so the clouds will still kind of hang around a little bit. Highs in the upper 80s, light winds then becoming west at 10 to 15 in the afternoon. Tonight, breezy, clear, warmer, lows in the upper 60s, south winds at 10 to 15 with gusts to around 30, then becoming 15 to 25 with gusts to around 35 after midnight. For Wednesday, windy, sunny, highs in the upper 80s, northwest winds at 20 to 30 with gusts to around 40. For Wednesday night, mostly clear, cooler, lows in the mid-50s, north winds at 10 to 15 with gusts to around 35. Thursday, mostly sunny, highs in the lower 80s, north winds at around 10 with gusts to around 20. For Thursday night, clear, lows in the lower 50s, and for Juneteenth, it's going to be mostly sunny, highs in the upper 80s. Let's take a look at northwest and north central Kansas today. Decreasing clouds, highs in the lower 90s. Northwest winds at 5 to 10, becoming southwest this afternoon. Tonight, clear, lows in the upper 60s. Southwest winds at 5 to 15. Wednesday, sunny and breezy with highs in the lower 90s. Northwest winds at 15 to 25 miles per hour. Wednesday night, clear, lows in the mid-50s. Thursday, mostly sunny, highs in the lower 80s. For Thursday night, mostly clear, lows in the mid-50s. And for Friday, mostly sunny, windy, with highs in the upper 80s. For northeast Colorado, partly cloudy, highs around 90 today. West winds at 10 to 15. For tonight, partly cloudy in the evening, then becoming clear, lows in the lower 60s. Wednesday, warming up, sunny, highs 86 to 92. North winds at 15 to 25 will cool that a little bit. Wednesday night, mostly clear, lows in the lower 50s. Thursday and Thursday night, mostly clear, lows in the, highs in the low to mid 80s, lows in the 50s. And then for Friday, mostly sunny, windy, highs in the low to mid 90s. Right now it's 61 degrees here in Lac, 64 in Broken Bow, 62 in North Platte, 63 in McCook.
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6: 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Grains are making a turnaround this morning after a lower overnight.

0: Excellent. July corn is up 2.5 at 418. December up 4.5 at 446.25. July soybeans up 14.25 at 1133.5. November up 16 at 1150.5. July Chicago wheat up 12 at 601.75. September up 11 at 611.5. July Kansas City wheat down a half at 639.5. September up 1.5 at 646.75. June live cattle are up 87 cents at 251.50. August up 230 at 245.55. August feeders are up $3 at 364.55. September up 305 at 362.57. August lean hogs are down 2 pennies at 95.75. October down 2 at 80.20. That's a look at your markets. 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
3: I'm Alex Makavica, back with you on the Rural Radio Network. The growing right to repair movement is pushing for greater freedom to fix everything from tractors to household appliances. But some experts say consumers may be overlooking protections they already have. An article in The Conversation features a supply chain researcher who points to a 1975 federal law that generally prevents manufacturers from voiding a warranty simply because a consumer uses an independent repair shop or aftermarket parts. The discussion comes as Deere & Company, you'll remember, recently agreed to a $99 million settlement, allowing farmers to make more repairs on their own equipment. While right-to-repair advocates are seeking broader access to repair tools and information, the author of this article argues stronger enforcement of existing warranty protections could be just as important for consumers. The latest USDA Crop Progress Report shows Nebraska corn and soybeans mostly on schedule, but of course, moisture's still a big concern. Nebraska corn is all but emerged, soybeans about 92% emerged, both crops rated 55% good to excellent, but pasture and range, almost 80% very poor to poor, and winter wheat is over 85% very poor to poor. Nationally, row crops off to a solid start, while plains, forage, and wheat remain under pressure. And finally, the latest from the Rural Radio Podcast Hub, it's the Building Nebraska Podcast. 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Bryce Duskett sits down with the Scooter's founders, Don and Linda Eccles, on opening their first location in Omaha and growing since then. Find it wherever you find your favorite podcasts or go to ruralradionetwork.com. 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I'm Alex Makavica.
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3: 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Let's see if I can't do it today. Didn't have great letters yesterday, so we'll see what the Monogram Money wheel comes up with. We are stuck at the fate, the fickle fate of the wheel. And our first letter is an H. You know, I don't know that I've had that one for a while. All right, that feels good. H. Let's see. Hannah. Or Henry. Okay. I don't know why nothing else coming to me right now. Hank. Well, that's, I said that, didn't I? Kind of Henry. Haley. Hudson. Helen. Okay. First letter is an H. Our second letter is a B. Okay. For Brenna. Or Brad. Brandon. Brett. An H and a B, and our final initial here on Monogram Money today is a W. A W, Walker, or Walters, Weinman. H-B-W. All right. Hotel Bravo Whiskey. If that is your monogram, you've got 2 minutes to call me at 844-880-0880. H-B-W, Hotel Bravo Whiskey. 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
3: Well, no winner today, so I thought maybe that would be a good one. But didn't work out. HBW, no winner today. Hotel Bravo Whiskey, so we will move it up to 70-40. That's what Paul will have to give away this afternoon at 3:50. So no winner today in Monogram Money. Our letters again, HBW. So Paul will have $70.40 to give away this afternoon. Thank you so much for playing Monogram Money. Coming up, we are going to talk to our friends at Two Rivers Public Health and find out what they're doing there. Jackie Haley's with me. That's coming up next.
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3: It is time once again to sit down with our friends from Two Rivers Public Health on this KRVN conversation. And it is always good to talk to folks there. And we are glad to be here with Jackie. How are you, Jackie Haley?
12: Good. How are you?
3: Good. Jackie, you are the clinical section manager. What the heck does that mean?
12: I oversee anything clinical and anything dental.
3: Oh, all right. Yeah. Well, that's a lot. That's it covers about everything. Okay.
12: Yep. I mean, it goes from vaccines to disease investigation to dental, like overseeing the dental program. We have a new program that is a perinatal program that we're going to be starting up. That one we're in conjunction with UNMC, but we'll be doing some pregnancy, like pre-pregnancy and then like after baby classes. And so we'll be looking for people to join us for that here, hopefully in the next couple months.
3: Tell me a little bit about that term. You said perinatal, right? Uh-huh. Not yep. prenatal, because I first when I saw that, and that's what we were going to talk about, I thought maybe it was a typo.
12: No.
3: So tell me what that tell me a little bit about what that is.
12: So perinatal is the whole from start to finish. So perinatal includes like trying to get pregnant while you're pregnant, delivery, and then after, and up to about like a year after delivering. So it's just a little bit more broad because you can still have lots of difficulties that first year of baby's life and whatnot for mom, for baby. I love the perinatal term because it gives us a broader group of people that we can serve. And then if you say prenatal, prenatal is basically like you're pregnant and while you're pregnant. And then once you deliver, it pretty much ends.
3: Yeah. Good luck.
12: Yeah. So we were super happy to hear. And what's really funny about that, you saying that, is when we first started, they said that it was prenatal. And then we got the paperwork and whatnot, and it said perinatal group. And I was like, is it perinatal or prenatal? So it's a common question.
13: Well, I'm glad that there is a meaning, and it wasn't just a typo. So that's important to look at. And I have nothing to do with it, but I'll be having a grandchild soon, and so she's going through all of that. So yes, that's such, and I think that is one of the things that probably wasn't focused on as much, right? I mean, that idea of we're going to get you through all of this, but once you leave the hospital, it's like nothing else can happen. I guess you're fine.
12: And you know, like, I'm a nurse and I worked OB, NICU, peds. So like, I have a pretty good understanding of what's going to happen, what could happen, right? I had my baby in 2023 and I deliver and I go to leave the hospital and they're like, okay, for the next year, anytime you go, if you would go to the ER or the hospital, make sure that they know that you gave birth within the last year. And I was like, why? Yeah. You know, like, why? And as a nurse, I was like, I had the baby, like, why? And they were like, well, you can have numerous problems after having baby that will pop up a month, 2 months, 3 months, 4 months. And if you don't tell them, then they don't like even look for it. And I was like, how do I not know this? You would think that I'm a nurse and I would know that, you know? And it completely was just like, wow.
13: That's such an important thing. You know, it's just not something that would have. Yeah.
12: Okay. Yeah, I mean, some people will get like hypertension after they deliver and it happens weeks. You know, there's postpartum depression that you can get, which is, you know, very common. And then there's also like preeclampsia. So that's you get high blood pressure, and then it can increase your liver enzymes and your liver stops functioning. There's also postnatal eclampsia. And so some people will deliver and then they go into the eclampsia. And so if you don't tell them, if you would go into ER, they wouldn't know.
13: Wow. Okay. Yeah,
12: it's very interesting.
13: and so important, so important. And maybe it just kind of slipped by, you know, because I remember reading stories of postpartum stuff, a lot of it, but just so many things can go wrong. Yep. And that's great. I'm glad that you're
12: And that's why I really am so excited for this program, because we're having it led by an APRN. And so we're going to have an APRN that will have eyes on you, can do an assessment, you know, blood pressure, just an overall head to toe. And we'll have community health workers there, to help with different things, you know, in life, cause you know, it's hard living right now, you know?
13: Yeah.
12: And so, we'll be able to educate and help support. And then we also have, you know, our healthy families, program as well, which we're already running. And that's where they go into the home and can help them. And it's basically to support mom and dad to stop abuse and neglect before it even happens. So we're giving the parents the tools that they need so they don't abuse or neglect their children. And so that it's also wide range that they can help, you know, get loans, you know, get a safe place to live, get a car. I mean, we don't have the money that we're, you know, providing to get those things, but we can help them like maneuver all of those things. And so like, we kind of have like a twofold on it. So
13: how do folks, is this a website thing? How do folks kind of learn more about or how they can get hooked up with this?
12: So for the Healthy Families Program, they do have On Two Rivers where you can go on there and you can I'm trying to think of where it is. I think it's in programs and services, and you can go in and put in your information, and then one of the Healthy Families people will call. People in healthcare, if they have somebody they think would benefit from the Healthy Families program, they can also go on there and do it anonymously. We have social workers, community health workers, clinicians, they can just call us and talk with the Healthy Families. And as long as we get a name and a phone number, then we reach out and, you know, say, hey, we heard that you might, you know, it might be useful for you for our services and stuff like that, and reach out and try to get in contact with them. For this new program, we're still trying to get it up off the ground, but if anybody would be interested in our new perinatal group, because we're going to be doing, like I said, basically like a what's happening when you're pregnant and then what happens after baby's here. And so it's a lot of education and a lot of support. If you're interested in that, you can give us a call at Two Rivers. Give us your name and your phone number, and then when we have that program up and running, we'll give you guys a call and we'll get that going.
13: All right. Good stuff. Well, and I showed the website there, just a plethora of information for all kinds of stuff. I mean, talking about birds, you know, we talked about that earlier, you know, even if you find some dead birds, it's because there's lots of diseases. So yes. I urge you to go to Two Rivers Public Health and find that, find the information on there. And one of the things that you wanted to mention too, before we go, is kind of along this line is some STI screening that you guys can do too.
12: Right? Yes. Yes. We just started it, a couple months back, where we can actually test for HIV and syphilis. We're hoping to expand to cover gonorrhea and chlamydia. But we need to get some people in and tested for HIV and syphilis before we can expand. So people that we would urge to come and get tested would be anybody that has multiple partners, whether you use protection or not. Anybody that would have, you know, even if you're in a stable relationship, if you have signs and symptoms and you just want to see, or, you know, if you have never been tested and you just want to be proactive. I mean, we're here for all weeks of people. We also have pregnancy testing right now as well. So it's the same test that you would get to confirm pregnancy at a clinic. And we could even provide a letter that says, we have gotten a positive pregnancy test and it's signed by a clinician. That way, if you needed to take that to like WIC or Medicaid to get signed up for your baby, you could take that and they will accept that as a clinician and a positive pregnancy test.
13: Such an important thing in today's climate to be able to help for sure. Yes. So,
12: yeah. And it's kind of twofold because some people don't get care because they can't pay the amount of money it would be to get to go to a clinician and be seen for that pregnancy test. So if you have insurances for the STI testing or the pregnancy test, then we will take your insurance card and we will bill insurance, but you will never see a bill from us. If you do not have insurance, we still can provide the testing.
13: Okay.
12: And there still would be no bill. If they did want to donate for any of the testing, there is an option, but we don't request it.
13: Okay. Great stuff. Yeah. You guys doing great work. I appreciate all you do and appreciate your time today, Jackie. Thank you so much for coming on with us again today.
12: Absolutely.
13: It is time for AgriMinute, brought to you today by AgriAffiliates. 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
16: 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I'm Alex Makovica. 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
17: So, yeah, Arable Labs was founded in 2019 by the Ohio Soybean Council, and they founded this to focus on new uses for soybeans and soybean oil, looking for bio-based product solutions. So what we want to do is replace petroleum-based materials with soy-based materials. And so Nebraska Soybean Board stepped into a partnership with them for this fiscal year, and so far it's been good. We've seen the payoff already. And so this lab, Arable Labs, is more than research. It's research and development. So they have multiple products out there already with different companies. But one of them that's kind of cool is RoofMax. And what RoofMax does, it's just a soy-based product that you spray over your asphalt shingles to give them more life, get more years out of your shingles. We know in Nebraska, the heat and the cold winters are hard on shingles, but this product will get several more years out of your asphalt shingles. And it's soy-based, which is really cool. And over in 2025... it created 100,000 soybean bushel demand, and they treated about 40,000 homes across the country. So one of the main goals of the Nebraska Soybean Board is to find new uses for soybeans, because we struggle with, you know, exports and things like that. We just need to find new uses for our soybeans. And it's just a good example how the Nebraska Soybean Board is putting the soybean farmers' checkoff dollars to work, and one of the many things we do with it.
16: All right, thanks so much. That's Doug Sadoff joining us with the Nebraska Soybean Board, talking about their partnership with Arable Labs. 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
20: For KRVN News, I'm Bob Brogan. Governor Jim Pillen will receive an update on the status of the South Fork Fire in northwest Nebraska and ongoing efforts to extinguish it. The fire, which has been burning since last week, has resulted in road closures and evacuations. It has burned nearly 39,000 acres and is 55% contained. 581 personnel are working the fire lines. Pillen will be joined on his visit today by Major General Craig Strong, Adjutant General of the Nebraska National Guard and Assistant Director of the Nebraska Emergency Management Agency, Irv Portis. The National Guard has been involved in ground and aerial operations to help fight the fire, which has also included federal resource support. The group will first travel to Chadron for a briefing by Incident Command staff. They will then meet with fire crews and others at the Crawford Fire Department. The meeting will take place at 9:30 a.m. Mountain Time at the Crawford Fire Department. On Sunday, firefighters focused their efforts on securing the line on the fire's western edge in the Soldier Creek Wilderness in Division Delta after the additional growth Friday evening due to extreme easterly winds. On all the other areas of the fire, crews are securing and mopping up the containment line. This is expected to continue for several days. Investigators with the Nebraska State Patrol have arrested another person in connection with a homicide investigation that began last September. In September 2025, NSP investigators arrested Tamara Bingham on multiple charges, including first-degree murder related to the homicide of Ibram Cifuentes. Cifuentes was found deceased in rural Box Butte County. Investigators also arrested Matthew Landreth as an accessory to a felony. On Thursday, June 11th, NSP investigators performed a search warrant at a location in rural Sheridan County. Investigators arrested Ruby Bingham, Tamara's mother, on charges of tampering with physical evidence, unlawful disposal of human remains, and accessory to a felony. During Thursday's search warrant, investigators also located methamphetamine. Another subject, Harley Salway, was arrested for possession of a controlled substance. The historic Buffalo Bill Rodeo begins its four-day run tomorrow evening, Wednesday evening, beginning at 7:30 p.m. in the Wild West Arena in North Platte. Garrison Allen of South Dakota will join Randy Corley with announcing duties each evening. Allen explains the significance of the Buffalo Bill Rodeo in the rodeo circuit.
0: Man, it is. It's huge money for all these cowboys and cowgirls that are trying not only to get to the National Finals Rodeo in December in Las Vegas, but it's huge money as well for them to get to the circuit finals, whether they claim the Prairie Circuit or the Badlands Circuit or the Mountain State Circuit. They're all co-sanctioned with the Buffalo Bill Rodeo. It's a lot of money, but also, like, just in rodeo in general, the Buffalo Bill Rodeo is just so historic with how it all started, you know, Buffalo Bill's Wild West show and all of that stuff. It's a very historic place, and it's very special to everybody in rodeo.
20: There will be dances following the rodeo each night, along with a beer garden and food pavilion. For KRVN News, I'm Bob Brogan.
21: Fox News, I'm Gianna Delosi. The FBI revealing that it foiled an alleged terror plot targeting Sunday's UFC Freedom event at the White House. Officials say nearly two dozen plotters were identified with five people in custody.
22: Investigators tell Fox the plan was to use drones with explosives to hit buildings near the White House, which would force a mass evacuation and steer crowds toward a pre-staged sniper team. A, quote, second wave was allegedly planning to storm the White House gate.
21: Fox's David Spunt, President Trump rolling into the G7 after striking a framework deal to end the war with Iran.
23: I'll probably have a press conference and read it to you word by word so that the press covers it accurately.
21: Now, the president says the vice president, J.D. Vance, will attend a formal signing ceremony in Switzerland Friday.
24: No matter what happens, Iran's nuclear program has been destroyed. They have no enrichment capacity.
21: Vance on Fox. 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
26: 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July corn is down a half at 415. December up 1.5 at 443.25. July soybeans up 9.5 at 1128.75. November up 11.75 at 1146.5. July Chicago wheat up 9.5 at 599.25. September up 7.5 at 608. July Kansas City wheat down a nickel at 635. September down 3.5 at 641.75. June live cattle are up $1.17 at 251.80. August up 252 at 245.80. August feeders up 387 at 365.42. September up 395 at 363.47. August lean hogs are up 40 cents at 96.17. October up a quarter at 80.47. 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
3: It is 9:47. Time for us to take a look at our KRVN rural weather outlook. And now to the fields, or catching up and some work in the ranch, or just going to work, whatever. Expect a slight shift in the air as we move into the heart of the week. Taking a look at our immediate forecast, temperatures today will climb just a bit warmer than they were yesterday. That's all thanks to our winds, which are tracking to shift and become southerly as we head into the afternoon. Now, looking ahead to midweek, that warming trend is expected to continue straight into Wednesday. However, we're tracking a cold front beginning to push its way into the region. Keep an eye on the sky. If that front arrives any earlier than expected, we may need to pull those Wednesday afternoon highs down a few degrees. The real relief for heat is on Thursday. A surface high pressure system will settle right over the area, dropping us into a very comfortable pattern with highs resting in the 70s and 80s. Enjoy the dry midweek stretch while it lasts, because showers and thunderstorm chances are on the rise for the weekend. Right now, models are showing up to 80 to 85% chance for rain and storms targeting us by Saturday night as a shortwave passes through. There is still some uncertainty on the exact timing, but severe storms could develop, so we'll be monitoring that closely as the week progresses. But keep it all tuned right here to 880 for latest updates on the weekend severe potential. I'm Scott Foster. Stay safe out there and have a great rest of your Tuesday, Central Nebraska.
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3: Well, that's going to do it for the morning show today. Thank you so much for hanging out with me. It is a Tuesday. We shuffled the decks a little bit today because of our annual meeting going on in Kearney for the Rural Radio Association. So John is there. So we're gonna have two guys work on it on our midday as Alex Samerke will start us off. Christian will be in here too a little bit later. And then Paul should be back in time to do our afternoon. So that won't change, but a little change in midday. So that should be fun. Anyway, thank you. I appreciate it. And have a good rest of your day. And we will talk to you again on Wednesday.
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2: Texas Tech quarterback Brendan Sorsby is applying to enter the NFL supplemental draft. The Chicago Bulls are reportedly hiring Tiago Splitter as their new head coach. He was the interim coach in Portland. The late-night ball game went to the Dodgers, 4-3 over Tampa Bay in a comeback. Detroit's Colt Keith hit three homers in a Tigers 9-3 win at Houston. A's 11-2 over Pittsburgh as Nick Kurtz had two home runs, five RBIs. The Cubs' Pete Crow Armstrong hit for the cycle. Cubbies got two runs bottom of the ninth to edge Colorado 5-4. St. Louis pitcher Dustin May tossed a one-hitter, a complete game against San Diego, 3-0 Cards the final. Two home runs early in Cincinnati for Eugenio Suarez, 12-0 Reds over the Mets. And there were four World Cup games Monday, all of them ties, including Spain's shocking scoreless tie against Cape Verde. The late game had Iran 2, New Zealand 2 in L.A.
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19: Governor Jim Pillen says the state will participate in the upcoming American State Fair, June 25th through July 10th, on the National Mall in Washington, D.C. Union Pacific Railroad Executive Vice President Eric Gehring.
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19: Governor Jim Pillen says the state will participate in the upcoming American State Fair, June 25th through July 10th, on the National Mall in Washington, D.C. Union Pacific Railroad Executive Vice President Eric Gehringer says the company will mark the completion of the nation's first transcontinental railroad at the event.
20: Most people talk about is when we actually reached Utah, and to the governor's point, when the two railroads connected. Right, we connected at Promontory Point, and we drove the Golden Spike. We're actually going to have a replica in D.C. of that spike that represents when the United States was actually...
19: ...sponsored exhibit to showcase the state's industries, culture, agriculture, and business innovation. Coming up this Thursday, June 18th, at the Smithsonian National Museum of Natural History, from these lands sharing our natural and cultural heritage will be a groundbreaking new exhibit commemorating America's territories. Representing Nebraska is the exhibition of a fossil tortoise, one of seven objects from the state featured in the From These Lands exhibition. I'm Dave Schroeder.
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4: A plot to attack the White House thwarted. I'm Dave Anthony, Fox News.
17: Thank God we've got smart and good people.
4: House lawn, which was the target of the disrupted plot, and he tells Fox.
17: I think a lot of my Democratic colleagues in Washington have got a

0: look themselves in the mirror and say, why is so much of this political violence coming from our side?
1: Of laden drones in the buildings near the White House and then storm the White House gate.
2: Fox's Jared Halpern also reports the FBI found out about that plot last Wednesday.
1: Investigators then uncovered signal chats with discussions of the plans. One suspect is said to have told investigators the goal was to target capitalist elites, billionaires, and politicians receiving donations from the American-Israel Public Affairs Committee.
2: Now to President Trump at the G7 summit in France.
3: They will not develop, purchase, buy, or any other thing. They're not going to acquire a nuclear weapon. If they do, all hell will rain down on them.
2: He is meeting with leaders of Gulf countries who were attacked by Iran, supporting that U.S.-Iran deal. The president also told them,
3: I'm not happy with the way Israel has handled themselves with Lebanon and with Hezbollah.
2: Now, Israeli forces have staged deadly attacks on those militants who've been firing rockets into Israel. Fox's Trey Engst reports from Tel Aviv.
4: The Iranians are saying that if the Israelis target Lebanon, it would be a violation of the agreement with the United States. A lot of questions about this deal and a broad question. What if? What if the Iranian regime is unwilling to make those concessions on their nuclear program at the negotiating table?
2: The agreement will be signed in Switzerland Friday. The president says when that happens, shipping will flow freely through the Strait of Hormuz. And this morning, oil prices fall. Falling again, nearly 5%. At the stock market, the Dow surged again to an all-time high, topping 52,000 for the first time. 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
2: Well, back to that G7 summit in France. Another big focus, trying to stop the war in Ukraine. And President Trump says he's considering reimposing sanctions on Russian oil shipments. They are voting today in four states with primaries and runoffs in Alabama and Georgia and Oklahoma, including contests for Senate seats. In California, there's a special election for a vacant House seat.
8: Voters in California's 14th congressional district are going to the polls for a special primary that will choose a new representative for the San Francisco Bay Area. It was formerly represented by Democratic Congressman Eric Swalwell, who resigned in April and dropped out of the governor's race after allegations that he sexually assaulted a woman twice, including when she was working for him. Swalwell has denied the accusations. There are 11 names on the ballot, and if any of them receives more than 50% of the vote, they win outright and serve the remainder of Swalwell's term until January. If not, the top two will move on to an August runoff. Tanya J. Powers, Fox News.
2: The ICE controversy simmers in Minnesota, where there were a lot of protests over two deadly shootings and confrontations between demonstrators and immigration agents. Some of those clashes have led to arrests as well, though one suspect's off the hook.
9: 24-year-old Somali-American Nasra Ahmed of St. Paul was charged with assaulting federal agents. Court documents show federal prosecutors asked the judge to dismiss the charges, though gave no explanation.
10: What that tells us is that they brought the charges without having the case together. It's a relief to my client. The whole event was extremely traumatic for her.
9: Ahmed's lawyer, Jordan Kushner, his client was part of more than a dozen people arrested and charged for assaulting federal immigration agents. Her charges are dismissed with prejudice, meaning they cannot be refiled. Jeff Manasso, Fox News.
2: We mentioned the Dow hitting an all-time high this morning. It's up more than 300 points. The NASDAQ is down, losing 80 points. I'm Dave Anthony. This is Fox News.
11: A dad can become a hero in life's little moments. He catches their falls.
12: Thank you, Dad.
11: And also teaches them how to grow. And somehow, those days become memories before you know it. So keep every moment close with Vero. And an iPhone 17 on us, the network that keeps you in touch during all of life's little moments. This Father's Day and every day, keep your family

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4: Good morning. Yeah, it's still morning. It's 10:07 here at the KRVN Studios in Lexington. I am not John Willis. I'm Alex Hammocky here. John is in Kearney today for the 75th annual meeting of the Nebraska Rural Radio Association. So I'm filling in for a bit of John's show. Christian Schwartz will be in later to fill in some of John's show. And now let's take a look at your KRVN Weather Watch. And that Weather Watch is here with temperatures in the upper 60s, primarily across mid-Nebraska, 67 in Kearney, 66 in Lex, Broken Bow, and Holdridge. Out of the panhandle, seeing the 70s to upper 70s, the hot spot right now looks to be Harrisburg at 75, with Sydney at 73, Scottsbluff at 68. Chadron is also at 76 today, so I guess they're the hot spot, not Harrisburg. Sorry to burst the bubble of those in Harrisburg, but the hot spot is Chadron at 76 today in Nebraska. Out to the east, upper 60s on hand, primarily all across the state, with 67 at Epley Airfield in Omaha, 70 in at Offutt Air Force Base in Omaha, 70 in Lincoln, 68 in Grand Island, 67 in Columbus, 70 in Beatrice, 67 in Kearney, and as mentioned, 66 in Lexington. Let's take a look at your forecast today for central Nebraska. Partly cloudy skies with highs in the upper 80s, alongside light winds becoming west 10 to 15 miles an hour in the afternoon. Tonight, breezy and clear skies, warmer with lows in the upper 60s, south winds 10 to 15, gusting to about 30. Tomorrow, windy and sunny, highs in the upper 80s, northwest winds gusting to 40. And then for northwest and north central Kansas, decreasing clouds throughout the day, highs in the low 90s, seeing the low 70s right now in northwest and north central Kansas, with a hot spot right now looking to be in the state, Great Bend and Lyons, alongside Hutchinson at 78. Everybody else kind of in the mid to upper 70s right now. We'll see clear skies tonight to upper 60s, southwest winds 5 to 15. Tomorrow, sunny and breezy, highs in the lower 90s, northwest winds 10 to 15. And for northwest Colorado, partly cloudy skies, highs near 90 today, west winds 10 to 15 this afternoon. Market report is coming up next. 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
6: Good morning from the Gingrich Structures Market Desk. I'm Lacey Shippey for the Rural Radio Network. Grains are mixed after a strong rally to begin the day that has settled back, with pressure coming into the hard red winter wheat and the soybean product markets. The pressure stems from the drop in crude oil prices, with those prices about $3 lower on the day, around $77 a barrel. The wheat contracts continue to follow crude closely and are mixed today. The winter wheat crop is now 25% harvested, which is double the average pace at just 14% good to excellent. Spring wheat has reached 85% emergence, and the crop improved by 3 percentage points last week to 55% good to excellent. Corn futures have some spillover pressure from wheat creeping in. Crop conditions reported corn at 68% good to excellent, which is better than the five-year average. And soybeans are 6 to 9 cents higher, while the product markets have turned mixed to sharply lower here this morning. July corn is unchanged at 415 and a half. December up 2 1/4 at 444. July soybeans are up 6 1/4 at 1125 and a half. November up 9 1/4 at 1144. July Chicago wheat is up 9 3/4 at 599 and a half. September up 7 at 607 and a half.

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3: Hello, America, and welcome again to the AgriSource Market Watch with the latest news direct from the Chicago Board of Trade. I'm Dan Bossi on Tuesday, the 16th of June. Chicago Board of Trade futures grains are trading mixed here this morning. The market, of course, unable to find a trend. This is a four-day trading week. The Board of Trade will be closed on Friday for Juneteenth holiday. But other than that, the market's looking at improving crop condition ratings yesterday, 1 to 2% in the corn, soybean, and wheat, good to excellent category. Got the market under pressure overnight. However, we're seeing the market coming back here as end users are actively pricing on the decline. That gave the market a little bit of bounce, but we're also awaiting news anyway when China may be reducing its import duties on corn and soybeans. That rumor has been circulating, but no confirmation. As we stand back from the trends of the market, looks like we're forming some kind of intermediate bottom here with summer weather patterns yet to be determined and key reports due later this month. Until next time, I'm Dan Bossi. This broadcast being brought to you by AgResource.
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5: 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Alex Amicki with you again in for John Willis here on this Tuesday morning as John's at the 75th Annual Nebraska Rural Radio Association meeting. 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
7: Breaking news on Wall Street for the first time ever. The Dow Jones crossing the 52,000 mark, rocketing up nearly 400 points at the open. President Trump promising the Strait of Hormuz will open later this week. Then as oil prices down 3.5%, oil trading in the $77 a barrel neighborhood. It's another big day on Wall Street for SpaceX, the company rocketing past Amazon.com to become the world's fifth most valuable company. SpaceX is also buying autonomous coding agent Cursor in an all-stock deal. Shares of SpaceX are up yet again. The stock has jumped 40% since its blockbuster IPO. And the Federal Reserve begins its two-day meeting this morning. It's the first gathering under new Fed head Kevin Warsh. That's your Fox Business Report. I'm Frank Lanza, invested in you.
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6: I'm Chad Pergram with the Speaker's Lobby. Former Republican Oregon Senator Bob Packwood died recently. He served more than a quarter century in the Senate, but he resigned more than 30 years ago over threat of expulsion because of sexual misconduct. Women's rights organizations often viewed Packwood as an ally on issues important to them. In fact, he introduced the first bill in history to protect abortion. But the Senate Ethics Committee released a 10,000-page report accusing him of, quote, a pattern of abuse of his position and power and authority as a United States senator by repeatedly committing sexual misconduct. Packwood often made entreaties to women who work for him or those whose jobs hinged on policies connected to his portfolio. Women's groups felt betrayed by Packwood. The case against him kept building until it encompassed dozens of accusers. During a deposition, Packwood mentioned his diaries, which Senate investigators sought as evidence, and that pretty much ended people keeping diaries in the Senate. Packwood played down his behavior as overeager kissing. Bob Packwood was 93 years old. With the Speaker's Lobby, Chad Pergram, Fox News.
7: Thanks again, Chad, for the Speaker's Lobby from Fox News. In just a few minutes, we'll have your cash livestock report, and that's brought to you by our friends at livestockmarket.com. Before that, we will take a look at what is going on in the world of KRV. And, of course, today also being the 75th anniversary meeting. Also taking place today, Backyard Farmer will be at Yanny Park in Kearney. The family activities kick off at 3:15. There will be a public Q&A session at 4:15, followed then by the taping of the show at 5. And the good news is that more than likely it will not be taking place inside the pavilion. They'll have it outdoors with the nice weather. Also taking place in Ag News, the UNL Wheat Variety Tour hits the Stumpf International Wheat Research Center in Perkins County. It was this morning. Now, on-air drought has heavily impacted this year's trial plots, and this year is National Sorghum Month as well. The USDA Crop Progress Report has Nebraska corn emergence at 97%, soybeans at 92%. Severe moisture stress continues, however, to hurt pastures and winter wheat. And with over 80% of Nebraska in moderate to exceptional drought, the newly announced USDA disaster assistance is available. Livestock producers, please be reminded of the upcoming June 23rd webinar that maps out the Livestock Forage Disaster Program. And that is some of the big ag headlines right now as of this morning. It's about 10:26 here. Right now, your temperature 69 degrees in Lexington. Elsewhere in Nebraska currently, it is 66 in Broken Bow, 67 in North Platte, 69 in McCook, 70 in Cambridge, 69 Holdridge, 67 in Kearney. Out to the west, 71 into Imperial, 73 in Grant and Ogallala, 73 Sydney, 75 in Harrisburg, 68 in Scottsbluff. Also, 76 in Chadron, 74 in Gordon, 72 in Alliance, and of course the Chadron report. That is rather close to where the South Fork fire is. Governor Pillen was there this morning to experience the conditions there and to see what is being done to make sure that everything gets suppressed in terms of this fire and to get it under control. It's right now, last check I had, 55% containment over 38,000. The city of Crawford, not yet. It's very close to Crawford, but it hasn't made its way into town, thankfully. So we'll continue to monitor that. And for more on that, you can find it at our website, krvn.com. Now time for our cash livestock report. It's brought to you again by our friends at livestockmarket.com.
8: Good morning. I'm Lacey Shippey for the Rural Radio Network with a look at your cash livestock trade for the day. The new show lists appear to be mixed this week, higher in Kansas and Nebraska and Colorado, but lower in Texas. The latest CME feeder cattle index was down 534 at 362.67, and box beef prices closed higher on Monday with choice up 312 at 395.05, select up 369 at 376.41 with a movement of 68 loads. Monday slaughter is estimated at 99,000 head, 3,000 head less than a week ago and 1,000 head less than a year ago. Hog prices closed higher on Monday, up $1.98 with a weighted average price of $97.25 on 1,398 head. The latest CME lean hog index was down 15 cents at 92.75, and pork cutout values were down 27 at 97.12. Yesterday's slaughter is estimated at 484,000 head, 19,000 head more than a week ago, and 9,000 head more than a year ago. That's a look at your cash livestock trade this morning. 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
9: Fox News, I'm Gianna DeLosi. The FBI revealing that it foiled an alleged terror plot targeting Sunday's UFC Freedom event at the White House. Officials say nearly two dozen plotters were identified with five people in custody.
10: Investigators tell Fox the plan was to use drones with explosives to hit buildings near the White House, which would force a mass evacuation and steer crowds toward a pre-staged sniper team. A, quote, second wave was allegedly planning to storm the White House gate.
9: Fox's David Spund, President Trump rolling into the G7 after striking a framework deal to end the war with Iran.
11: I'll probably have a press conference and read it to you word by word so that the press covers it accurately.
9: Now, the president says the vice president, J.D. Vance, will attend a formal signing ceremony in Switzerland Friday.
12: No matter what happens, Iran's nuclear program has been destroyed. They have no enrichment capacity.
9: Vance on Fox, America's listening to Fox News.
7: And your time now is 10:30 on the dot here on 880 KRVN. Time to take a look, a bit more of an in-depth look at your forecast here for this Tuesday morning. Alex Hammocky with you, in for John Willis as he's at the Nebraska Rural Radio Association meetings in Kearney. Taking a look at your temperatures right now. If I can grab the right mouse, there we go. There's two mice. One controls the forecast computer. Another one controls where I play all the interviews from. So here we are, and looking at your temperatures right now in central Nebraska, as we'll see for central Nebraska forecasts today. Partly cloudy skies with highs in the upper 80s. Light winds becoming west, 10 to 15 in the afternoon. Right now, 67 in Kearney, 69 in Lexington, 66 Broken Bow, and 69 as well in Holdridge. We'll see breezy skies tonight, clear skies. It'll be a bit warmer with lows in the upper 60s. South winds 10 to 15, gusts about 30, and it'll back off a little bit potentially, but we could see a gust up to 35 after midnight. For your Wednesday, windy and sunny with highs in the upper 80s. Northwest winds 20 to 30, gusts about 40 mile an hour. For Thursday, mostly sunny skies with highs in the lower 80s. North winds 10 to 20 at times, gusting to 20. And then for Friday, mostly sunny with highs in the upper 80s. For northwest and north central Kansas, we'll take a look here at that forecast right now. And looking at the state of Kansas right now, pretty clear outside of a couple showers in the southeast corner of the state, kind of near Pittsburgh and Fort Scott areas. But for Kansas, primarily for northwest and north central Kansas, we'll see decreasing clouds today, highs in the lower 90s, northeast winds 5 to 10, becoming southwest this afternoon. Clear skies tonight, lows in the upper 60s, southwest winds 5 to 15. For tomorrow, sunny with breezy conditions, highs in the lower 90s, northwest winds at 15 to 25. Thursday, mostly sunny with highs in the lower 80s, northeast winds 5 to 10. For northeast Colorado, and looking at northeast Colorado temperature-wise, things are looking low 70s, upper 60s out there, 72 at Fort Morgan, 73 in Yuma, 72 in Ray, and then you've also got closer towards the three corners of Nebraska, Colorado, and Wyoming, the upper 60s, as that's where we've got 69 at Grover and 72 at Raymer, and then 69 at the Grover weather station. Decreasing clouds today for northeast Colorado, partly cloudy still, though, highs in the low 90s with west winds 10 to 15 this afternoon. For tonight, getting ahead of myself. For tonight, partly cloudy skies this evening, then becoming clear. Lows will be in the low to mid 60s with southwest winds 10 to 15, gusting to 25. For your Wednesday, sunny tomorrow, highs up to 92, 86 to 92 range, north winds 15 to 25, gusts up to 35. For your Wednesday night, mostly clear with lows in the lower 50s and northeast winds 10 to 15, gusting up to 30. Thursday, mostly clear skies with lows in the low to mid 80s. And then as well, just as a note here, we have a red flag warning, which is posted from Ogallala to the Panhandle this afternoon through 9 p.m. this evening. Tomorrow, slightly warmer with highs in the upper 80s to the mid 90s, and we'll continue to see those fire concerns carry through the rest of today. Again, the South Fork fire up near Crawford in Dawson, Sioux counties. Governor Pillen is up there right now seeing things, making sure that everything is okay. I was about to say, well, not everything's okay, obviously. 30-some-odd thousand acres of burn, 55% containment on the South Fork fire. But it's getting better at this point throughout the week as we entered the week with not too much containment, and now we're at over 50% containment. So that'll continue to hopefully improve throughout the rest of the week. Governor Pillen there now. He was in Chatham earlier this morning, and now he is out at the site of the South Fork fire. So we'll see what he has to say later this afternoon. He'll be back in Lincoln this afternoon for a couple of press conferences as well. So we'll have that hopefully here in news later this afternoon. So that is looking at your forecast. For more, you can find it at our website, krvn.com. Auction time in just a few minutes with the Rural Voice of Nebraska, 880 KRVN.
13: This is Fox on Justice. Carmelo Anthony is now in a Texas state prison where he's going to begin serving his 35-year sentence for the murder of 17-year-old Austin Metcalf. Fox News sat with Collin County District Attorney Greg Willis and the lead prosecutor in the Carmelo Anthony trial, Bill Wersky.
14: I was pleased with it. The jury had a difficult job. They had heard about Carmelo Anthony throughout the trial, and that's normal because he's the defendant. And our job was to try to refocus their attention and not lose sight of Austin and to think about the loss to Austin's family of losing Austin.
15: Very, very satisfied. We thought that was the lengthy prison sentence that we had asked for.
13: The case quickly became a national story with critics claiming race played a role. But prosecutors point out that several of the student witnesses who testified Anthony was at fault were black teammates of Austin Metcalf.
15: If somebody throws a punch at you, you can't pull out a gun and shoot him. And in this case, you couldn't meet a shove with a stab.
13: Brooke Taylor, Fox News.
16: Take a pause.
17: I don't want to talk about this. You probably don't want to hear it, but we have to tell you about New World Screwworm. Dr. Alexandra Ives from Austin Urban Vet Center in Texas.
18: If your animal does have an open wound and you are starting to notice like a weird smell or maggots, definitely call your vet as soon as possible. It is something that we would report to the state boards as well.
17: The screwworm fly has been found in southern border states, and vets warn it's drawn to even the tiniest scratch on your pet, unloading hundreds of eggs surrounding the break in the skin. Those eggs hatch into flesh-eating larvae. But there are products you may already be using on pets that can keep them away.
18: The biggest things is keeping them on a flea and tick prevention. Things like Credelio Quattro, Simparica Trio, NexGard, and Brevecto do prevent and treat these screwworms.
17: And beware, the screwworm can impact both pets and humans. Tech pause. Jill Nato, Fox News.
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20: Fox polling shows 72% of fans believe sports should be legally required to stay on free broadcast TV, and 60% say they've already missed games because streaming has just gotten too expensive. There's

0: 1961 law that gave leagues a special antitrust pass to bundle games back when TV was over the air. But now, everything is locked behind a dozen different apps. Antitrust Chairman Scott Fitzgerald says the system has to benefit the public, not just the league's wallet.
1: If you're going to continue down this path of segmenting and then charging specific subscription prices, it's got to be in the public's best interest.
0: FCC Chairman Brendan Carr says Americans are frustrated they can't find the game without buying yet another service. And Judiciary Chairman Jim Jordan says that frustration is reaching a boiling point.
2: It can be as maybe as high as in some markets for some fans, like $1,500 if you want to watch your team.
0: With Fox on Tech, Darren Botello, Fox Business.

0: This is the Kansas Soybean Update. It's brought to you by the Kansas Soybean Commission. The Soybean Checkoff, progress powered by Kansas farmers. Brittany Dibben is joining us. She is with the Junction City FFA and was the Kansas FFA Fiber and Oil Crop Production Proficiency Award winner at the Kansas FFA Convention. And Brittany, first off, talk about your operation and talk about your project and what you learned.
1: So my operation is I just get to help on my family's farm. We produce soybeans on acres throughout Gary County. So one of the biggest things that I've learned from this project has really just been how to operate the grain cart and the tractor. So that's been one of my main responsibilities, helping out on our operation. And then additionally, I've been able to learn a lot about crop scouting and just what characteristics to look for in terms of like diseases, weeds, and insects.
0: What's been your favorite part of this project?
1: My favorite part has probably just been getting to work alongside my family members and getting to learn from them and then just seeing myself improve, especially with operating the grain cart. I started out not being super good, but I've grown and become a lot better and more confident in my abilities to operate it.
0: What are some of the things you look for in your ways that you hope to improve?
1: Yeah, so as I touched on, just getting more confident in operating the different equipment in the future, hopefully learning to operate other implements for the tractor like the planter or helping out with like or operating the combine during harvest. So just continuing to find more ways that I can help out on the operation.
0: Brittany, can you?
2: And that was a quick snippet of the Kansas Soybean Report. 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
3: 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July corn down a quarter at 415 and a quarter. December up 1 3/4 at 443 and a half. July soybeans up 8 1/4 at 1127 and a half. November up 11 1/4 at 1146. July Chicago wheat up 8 1/4 at 598. September up 5 3/4 at 606 1/4. July Kansas City wheat down 2 3/4 at 637 1/4. September down 1 at 644 1/4. June live cattle up 287 at 253.50. August up 407 at 247.32. August feeders up 505 at 366.60. September up 522 at 364.75. August lean hogs up 35 cents at 96.12. And class 3 milk for July up 2 pennies at 16.45 here on the Rural Radio Network.
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5: 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Gary Jones, 90, 5.5 to 7. Alvin and Inger Sherbeck, 80 heifers, 6 to 8.50. Dick Smith, 60, 7 to 9. Dan and Clarissa Feldman, here's 50, 6 to 8. Lance and Linda Bauer, 50 heifers, 7.75 to 8 1/4. Ken Staub, 45, 4.5, 6.5, 7 bar 7 cattle company, 35, 6 to 8. Kyle Goodhart, 25, 7.5, 8 1/4. Scott Brady, here's 25 to 6. Nathan Scheer, plus many more. 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
7: 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JF Ranch, two nice loads, 130 black steers at 800. O'Keefe Landon Cattle, 200 black steer, one cut at 8.25. Knutson, 135 black steers, one load at 8 weights and one load of 7 weights. And Bakley, 40 head of 8, 9-weight steers. Heifer listings, Burnt, 70 head of black heifers. Bangs Vaccine, not topped, 800. Two Rivers, 110 black heifer. Best End, breedable at 750. Burdick, 65 head of black and Angus. Pregged open, 900-pound heifers, and they're breedable. And Hebert with 45 head of 5-weight heifers. Tyler Johnson, 35 head of 5-weight. And Bernie with 20 head of 5-weight, all heifers. Bob Simmons, 40 head of steer and heifers. 6 weights, 1,500. Thursday, June 18th, 12 noon, Bellington Livestock.
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9: I'm Michelle Polino. The Strokes are bringing a massive show to New York City. The band has added an October 2nd performance at Flushing Meadows Corona Park in Queens. Joining them on the bill, Beach House, reunited local art rock heroes, TV on the radio, and more. The event marks a return to one of New York's most iconic outdoor concert sites, which also just hosted Governor's Ball. The show comes in support of Reality Awaits, the Strokes' first new album since 2020's The New Abnormal, now set for July 24th after being pushed back from its original June 26th release date. Tickets go on sale Thursday.
10: As these seasons keep on changing.
9: And Oliver Tree, the American singer-songwriter best known for his hits Life Goes On and Alien Boy, has died at 32 after two helicopters collided mid-air and crashed Sunday morning in Rio de Janeiro, Brazil, killing all 6 people aboard. That's Fox Rocks on Fox.

0: America, a nation, a society whose roots run deep in agriculture. The founding fathers, agrarians, including the father of our country.
1: He wrote the names of several cultivars that he had worked with at his home in Mount Vernon.
0: Whether or not George Washington cut down his father's cherry tree remains lore, yet his planting and growing of several varieties of cherries is fact, and a recent discovery during renovations at Mount Vernon provides a narrative full of American history, innovation, and perhaps future opportunity. I'm Rod Bain. USDA plant geneticist Ben Gutierrez joins us to tell us a George Washington cherry tale that's no lie in this edition of Agriculture USA. The United States of America at its birth 250 years ago was fledgling in so many ways. One was in

0: realm of agriculture.
1: Fruit was a major part of colonial culture, and really a signal of land ownership was to plant an orchard. You planted trees as a sign that you were here to stay, you were going to establish a homestead. And so really the very different economy than how we kind of view things today.
0: Ben Gutierrez is the tart cherry curator at USDA's Plant Genetic Resource Unit in Geneva, New York. Yes, his study of cherry genetics goes back to the time of George Washington.
1: He was an avid agricultural experimenter, so he did a lot for figuring out drainage and rotation for his home at Mount Vernon. He also planted a lot of cherries, and he wrote about these cherries. They're new to the area of American horticulture. It's kind of in its infant stage, and so figuring out what works, what cultivates, what can we bring right out of Europe and work with there. So experimenting with tart cherries, sweet cherries, kind of just exploring what the possibilities are.
0: And in the case of the nation's first president, he documented 3 or 4 varieties grown at his estate in Mount Vernon, Virginia, cultivars that he named.
1: These are ones that are documented throughout Europe as well. Some of the material that we know that Washington had worked with were named cultivars that at that time were already a few hundred years old. Yellow Spanish is a cherry that's mentioned in colonial America that dates back to the early 1600s. And so once you find something that worked, you kind of pass it on. So modern breeding didn't begin until maybe the mid-1900s, especially for cherry, which is still pretty young in terms of what's been bred, what's been done to control and directly improve through cross-pollination in the breeding world.
0: Washington was not unusual, however, in sharing his ag experiments and breeding of new crop cultivars in a colonial form of extension.
1: Thomas Jefferson was just a little bit south of Washington. George Mason, all these founding fathers were sharing fruit and sharing what their successes were in agriculture. And so we actually know of some of the records from George Washington says he got his cherries from George Mason. Kind of this partnership, this enthusiasm for trading, things that were working, kind of this willingness to collaborate among early Americans. So such a beautiful time period and kind of how we're starting to piece together our early American horticultural practices.
0: A unique record of Washington's efforts, however, was discovered in 2024. A renovation of Mount Vernon unearthed 2 bottles of well-preserved cherries.
1: We do know it was a tart cherry, so some of the pit kind of indicate that it's this species. We got down into the genetic information that we could retrieve, and it does match better to the tart cherry signature.
0: Now, Gutierrez notes the significance of the discovery historically, but with 250-year-old plus genetic material preserved and documented, there is also future potential.
1: The tart cherry cultivation isn't that broad in the United States currently. It's more of a processing or a juicing cherry. Grandma's pies, right, are full of tart cherries. But if you look at tart cherry consumption, Europe versus United States today, tart cherries are much more broadly consumed internationally. So maybe this is a chance for we can expand our markets and explore how to bring in new crops and new flavors into American horticulture.
0: And as a fellow cherry aficionado, Gutierrez admires George Washington's pioneering spirit. As a founder of the United States of America, a patriot and president, and particularly as a grower.
1: I do love that mindset of like, let's have that broad genetic base so that we can always have that kind of infusion into markets of flavor, of quality, of things that just grow easily.
0: This has been Agriculture USA. I'm Rod Bain reporting for the U.S. Department of Agriculture in Washington, D.C.
2: And that's been USDA Radio. Let's take a quick look at the stock market before we go to Fox Sports. Right now, the Dow Jones is up 414 points. It is right now above 52,000. That, I believe, is a big record. The S&P 500 is down 20 points to 7534. The NASDAQ is down 179 points right now to 26,504. Today's hot stocks, SpaceX continues its big run after the IPO earlier last week. It's up $21 right now. That's 11% change. Right now trading at $214.43. Servomed is up 76%. That's $1.90 up for the small dollar stock at $4.38. You've also got in here Intel, which is down $7.99. That's a 6% drop to $119.87. Nvidia is down $2.86 today. That's about 1.5% to $209.59. American Airlines continues to jump up. That's after the big news about the U.S. Iran deal over the weekend. They are up 46 cents. cents. That's a 3% jump.

0: They're getting close to their 52-week high right now. They're right now sitting at $15.93. Some of the other gainers today so far early, Honeywell Aerospace has jumped up big time, a 38% jump for them, up $77.24. They're right now sitting at $277.24. You've also got in here Blitzero Holdings, they're up 22%. They're another small dollar stock. It's up $1.40 to $7.65. And then you've also got Dreamland Limited Class A stock. They have jumped up. The event management service provider is up $2.61 today. That's almost a 50% jump right now on the day. We will have more market news from the grain side of things, from the livestock market side of things, from the stock market side of things as well. We will also have later with Paul Perkins this afternoon, a look at the local stock market as well and some of those local stocks of note with Edward Jones here in Lexington. Looking at some of the national markets out there in Canada right now, the S&P TSX composite up 46 points. We'll also have the Mexico markets, the S&P BMV IPC market also up 124 points. In Europe right now, they're mostly up with the stocks Europe 50 up 23 points. The stocks Europe 600 up $1.56, I should say, to 636. In the UK, the FTSE, the 250 is down right now, 36 points, but the FTSE 100 is right now up 63. In Germany, they're up alongside Italy, France, and Switzerland. And looking at the Asia-Pacific markets right now, Japan is up, Hong Kong and China right now, but mixed. The Hang Seng in Hong Kong is down 348. The Shanghai Composite is down 5. The Shenzhen Composite in China right now, that's up 145. Australia's up 3. Although I think they're right now asleep, so that would be the markets closed in Australia right now. South Korea, Taiwan, and India's markets also are up right now as of this check for the world markets. So mostly up at this time. Other U.S. markets to look at. As mentioned, the Dow's up, S&P 500 and NASDAQ are down. The Russell 2000 right now finds itself down 10 points to 2,954. The VIX is down less than 1 point to 15.91. That is a 1.75% loss, however, so far for the VIX market. Coming up in just a couple of minutes, we'll have Fox Sports alongside KRVN News from Dave Schroeder. That's all right here on The Voice of Rural Nebraska, 880 KRVN.
1: This is House Call for Health. An infant formula product is being recalled over potential bacteria contamination. The Food and Drug Administration says Nara Organics is voluntarily recalling all lots of its powdered infant formula out of, quote, an abundance of caution over potential contamination. The products could have the bacteria related to botulism, which the FDA says could cause weakness, difficulty swallowing, or respiratory arrest in infants. There have been at least 3 cases of infant botulism connected to this formula, but no reported deaths among infants who the Centers for Disease Control and Prevention say had consumed Nara formula. The products were sold in Target stores, Target's website, and Nara's website between July 2025 and June of this year. The FDA says consumers should immediately stop using the infant formula and contact their healthcare provider immediately if their baby is showing symptoms. For more health news, go to foxnewshealth.com. House Call for Health, I'm Anna Eliopoulos, Fox News.
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3: Texas Tech quarterback Brendan Sorsby is applying to enter the NFL supplemental draft. The Chicago Bulls are reportedly hiring Tiago Splitter as their new head coach. He was the interim coach in Portland. The late-night ball game went to the Dodgers, 4-3 over Tampa Bay in a comeback. Detroit's Colt Keith at 3 homers in a Tigers 9-3 win at Houston. A's 11-2 over Pittsburgh as Nick Kurtz had 2 home runs, 5 RBIs. The Cubs' Pete Crow Armstrong hit for the cycle. Cubbies got 2 runs by bottom of the ninth to edge Colorado 5-4. St. Louis pitcher Dustin May tossed a one-hitter, a complete game against San Diego, 3-0 Cards the final. 2 home runs early in Cincinnati for Eugenio Suarez, 12-0 Reds over the Mets. And there were 4 World Cup games Monday, all of them ties, including Spain's shocking scoreless tie against Cape Verde. The late game had Iran 2, New Zealand 2.

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3: The Nebraska Rural Radio Association is honoring Edgar Hicks with its Service to Ag Award, recognizing a life that blended professional expertise with his unique ability to connect people across agriculture. Hicks's journey took him from the segregated South to New York City and the Chicago Board of Trade before ultimately serving Nebraska producers. Colleagues say his deep understanding of markets and risk management helped farmers better navigate futures markets, but what stood out most was his commitment to educating and supporting producers from all backgrounds. The legacy of Buffalo Bill carries on this day through the annual Buffalo Bill Rodeo in North Platte. It's being held from tomorrow night through Saturday night, beginning at 7:30 each evening. Garrison Allen of South Dakota will be joining Randy Corley as co-announcers for the events. Allen says to be ready to enjoy the rodeos.
4: No, it works along pretty fast, and it's fast and furious in your face, and it's going to leave you wanting more.
3: Allen says the bullfighters are ready to keep the bull riders safe.
4: Absolutely. Bo Sheets from Nebraska, originally making his debut at the Buffalo Bill Rodeo, and also Weston Ratowski will be back again, and he's a face that we've seen for years and years and years at the Buffalo Bill Rodeo.
3: Allen started announcing rodeos at the age of 19 and is now 26 years old. For KRVN News, I'm Dave Schroeder.
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5: A plot to attack the White House thwarted. I'm Dave Anthony, Fox News.
6: Thank God we've got smart and good people protecting us.
5: Vice President Vance was at the UFC Freedom 250 event Sunday night on the White House lawn, which was the target of the disrupted plot. And he tells Fox,
6: I think a lot of my Democratic colleagues in Washington have got to look themselves in the mirror and say, why is so much of this political violence coming from our side of the spectrum?
5: Five people are in custody, 18 others being investigated.
7: Intending to crash explosive-laden drones in the buildings near the White House and then storm the White House gate.
5: Fox's Jared Halpern also reports the FBI found out about that plot last Wednesday.
7: Investigators then uncovered signal chats with discussions of the plans. One suspect is said to have told investigators the goal was to target capitalist elites, billionaires, and politicians receiving donations from the American Israel Public Affairs Committee.
5: Now to President Trump at the G7 summit in France.
8: They will not develop, purchase, buy, or any other thing. They're not going to acquire a nuclear weapon. If they do, all hell will rain down on them.
5: He is meeting with leaders of Gulf countries who were attacked by Iran, supporting that U.S.-Iran deal. The president also told them,
8: I'm not happy with the way Israel has handled themselves with Lebanon and with Hezbollah.
5: Now, Israeli forces have staged deadly attacks on those militants who've been firing rockets into Israel. Fox's Trey Engst reports from Tel Aviv.
9: The Iranians are saying that if the Israelis target Lebanon, it would be a violation of the agreement with the United States. A lot of questions about this deal and a broad question. What if the Iranian regime is unwilling to make those concessions on their nuclear program at the negotiating table?
5: The agreement will be signed in Switzerland Friday. The president says when that happens, shipping will flow freely through the Strait of Hormuz. And this morning, oil prices falling again, nearly 5%. At the stock market, the Dow surged again to an all-time high, topping 52,000 for the first time. 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
3: Well, back to that G7 summit in France. Another big focus, trying to stop the war in Ukraine. And President Trump says he's considering reimposing sanctions on Russian oil shipments. They are voting today in four states with primaries and runoffs in Alabama and Georgia and Oklahoma, including contests for Senate seats. In California, there's a special election for a vacant House seat.
4: Voters in California's 14th congressional district are going to the polls for a special primary that will choose a new representative for the San Francisco Bay Area. It was formerly represented by Democratic Congressman Eric Swalwell, who resigned in April and dropped out of the governor's race after allegations that he sexually assaulted a woman twice, including when she was working for him. Swalwell has denied the accusations. There are 11 names on the ballot, and if any of them receives more than 50% of the vote, they win outright and serve the remainder of Swalwell's term until January. If not, the top two will move on to an August runoff. Tanya J. Powers, Fox News.
3: The ICE controversy simmers in Minnesota, where there were a lot of protests over two deadly shootings and confrontations between demonstrators and immigration agents. Some of those clashes have led to arrests as well, though one suspect's off the hook.
5: 24-year-old Somali-American Nasra Ahmed of St. Paul was charged with assaulting federal agents during ICE action there earlier this year. Court documents show federal prosecutors asked the judge to dismiss the charges, though gave no explanation.
6: What that tells us is that they brought the charges without having the case together. It's a relief to my client. The whole event was extremely traumatic for her.
5: Ahmed's lawyer, Jordan Kushner, his client was part of more than a dozen people arrested and charged for assaulting federal immigration agents. Her charges are dismissed with prejudice, meaning they cannot be refiled. Jeff Manasso, Fox News.
3: We mentioned the Dow hitting an all-time high this morning. It's up more than 300 points. The NASDAQ is down, losing 80 points. I'm Dave Anthony. This is Fox News.
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10: It's your 11 o'clock hour here on 880 KRVN. Alex Amaki with you here from the Lashley Land and Recreational Broker Studios. Time to take a look at your KRVN weather watch here on this Tuesday morning. Taking a look at temperatures across Nebraska, starting to warm up a little bit. We're in the mid-70s out in the Panhandle and in western Nebraska. In central and mid-Nebraska, low 70s, starting to see those upper 60s turn into 70s. And we're starting to see some 70s start to pop up in the eastern side of Nebraska. Look right now, looking into Kansas, the 80s starting to show up in southwestern Kansas and into south-central Kansas. Right now, still seeing some rain in southeast Kansas down near Fort Scott, Pittsburgh, Parsons, Baxter Springs area, more near Joplin, Missouri. In northeastern Colorado, seeing the low 70s in some spots, starting to warm up a little bit. Yuma and Ray, Colorado, both at 77, 72 at the Raymer site, 69 at Grover, and 73 in Sterling. Looking at today, we'll see in Nebraska, highs today slightly warmer than normal, mid-80s to the low 90s, with a red flag warning posted from Ogallala to the Panhandle this afternoon through this evening at 9 p.m. Tomorrow, slightly warmer with highs in the upper 80s to the mid-90s. And behind a quick-moving front, we'll see northwest wind gusts 35 to 45 tomorrow through tomorrow evening, as that'll increase fire weather concerns over many areas of central and western Nebraska to critical levels, especially when you're looking at the South Fork Fire, which is just to the west of Crawford. Hopefully, they're able to get things under containment here. Right now, last I knew, it was at 55% containment last evening. So hopefully things are... They'll get things taken care of and get things in a better shape before this rolls in, this quick-moving front, tomorrow. Thursday, we'll see temperatures drop back to the upper 70s to the mid-80s with southerly winds ahead of an approaching low pressure that'll boost highs to the mid-80s to low 90s Friday and then the upper 80s to the 90s on Saturday. Today in western Nebraska, mostly sunny, highs around 90 with west winds up to 10, increasing 10 to 20 in the afternoon. For central Nebraska, partly cloudy, highs in the upper 80s, light winds then becoming west 10 to 15 in the afternoon. For eastern Nebraska, mostly cloudy, then becoming sunny this morning, mostly sunny by the afternoon, highs in the lower 80s with northwest winds 5 to 10. Tonight in western Nebraska, breezy and mostly clear with lows in the mid-60s, southwest winds 10 to 15, increasing after midnight 15 to 25. In central Nebraska tonight, breezy and clear, warmer conditions with the upper 60s on hand, south winds 10 to 15, gusts around 30, becoming gusty about 35 after midnight. Eastern Nebraska tonight, partly cloudy, lows in the upper 60s with south winds 10 to 15. Gust to 30, after midnight. Tomorrow in western Nebraska, mostly clear in the evening, then becoming partly cloudy. Lows in the lower 50s with north winds 10 to 20, gusting up to 40 in the evening. Central Nebraska tomorrow, windy and sunny. Highs in the upper 80s with northwest winds 20 to 30, gusting about 40. Eastern Nebraska tomorrow, sunny and breezy. Highs around 90 with southwest winds. In northwest and north central Kansas, decreasing clouds today with highs in the lower 90s. Northeast winds 5 to 10, becoming southwest this afternoon. Tonight, clear skies with lows in the upper 60s. Southwest winds 5 to 15. For your Wednesday, sunny and breezy, highs in the low 90s. Northwest winds 15 to 25. And for northeast Colorado, partly cloudy today, highs near 90 with west winds 10 to 15 this afternoon. Tonight, we'll see partly cloudy skies this evening, then becoming clear with lows in the low to mid-60s, southwest winds 10 to 15. For tomorrow, sunny with the sky with the highs 86 to 92, north winds 15 to 25. That's a look at your forecast, your KRVN Weather Watch. 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
12: Good morning, I'm Lacey Shippey for the Rural Radio Network, and it's time for a look at our midday livestock trade with livestock market analyst Kyle Bumstead. And Kyle, we're seeing a good rally here in the cattle market today. Tell me what you're making of the trade.
13: Well, Lacey, it looks to me like some non-commercial buying here. As we look at this thing here, the spreads are under a little bit of pressure here. We're going to see that feeder cattle index. It's going to make a little bit of a move here today. The feeders index is going to be up $1.37 here at 364.03 with a daily average of 366.69 on 4,418 head. That Joplin Missouri sale was 361 up $2. OKC was up, was 366 up $13. And then you had Worthing's annual barbecue sale. They put in 1,000 head at 373. Another thing that we're seeing here today is box beef. We're up 40. Six on the choice, up $1.58 here on the select. So that's kind of helping things out here potentially as far as the psychology of these non-commercial funds coming in here to buy. But when you look at the spreads here, we're seeing these feeder cattle spreads under a little bit of pressure here. We're seeing the August lose ground here to the September. The September is losing ground to the October, and the October is losing ground to the November. Building a little bit of premium out there in those deferreds, which isn't really technically bullish here. You're seeing that commercial selling come through. On the live cattle side of things here, we've seen some big someone really massively getting out of their short June cattle here. We've seen some big iceberg orders here. Somebody's trying to get out, crying uncle here. It's time for them to get out. We've only got a couple weeks left in this contract, so we've seen a lot of movement here, and I think it was somebody covering some shorts here. They finally realized that June wasn't going to go to 240 when you're trading a 260 cash market, and you're sitting here at 255. So speaking of cash, it's been very, very quiet, although I have heard some auctions around the country up in the north here that have been steady money with last week, so that remains to be seen. But as far as the actual movement here, it looks to be like a little bit of commercial selling as well, too. Do keep in mind we could be in for a setback as far as these feeders go. We've rallied about $30 in 8 days, so anything's possible, especially on this holiday shortened week ahead of cattle on feeder port, Lacey.
12: Thank you, Kyle. That is livestock market analyst Kyle Bumstead here on the Rural Radio Network. 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
1: 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Grains are mixed here at midday with crude oil down about $4 for the day, sitting around $76 a barrel. Soybean futures are rallying, turning around their overnight weakness with some new rumors about new crop demand on the export market. Yesterday's NOPA crush report showed a strong number that was higher than this time last year, though it did come in lower than the trade expected. The product markets have been sharply lower with falling crude, and corn and wheat futures are mostly higher with some corn seeing some spillover support from the wheat. The hard red winter wheat has seen some two-sided price action with pressure from crude, but also some support as harvest continues to support the reports of very poor crop conditions out there. July corn is down a half at 415, November up 1.5 at 443.25. July soybeans are up 8.5 at 1127.75, November up 11.25 at 1146.25. July Chicago wheat up 10.25 at $6, September up 8 at 608.5. July Kansas City wheat is down 1 at 639, September up a half at 645.75. July soybean meal is up 230 at 304.30. July bean oil down 155 at 72.82. June live cattle are up 337 at 254, August up 442 at 247.67. August feeders up 565 at 367.20, September up 567 at 365.20. August lean hogs are down 15 at 95.62. 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
2: As the plants get started, they seem to be growing slow, and then we get those hot days, and the corn starts jumping. Right now, they're really growing fast. We ought to talk a little bit about how many nutrients are going into the plant during that time frame. And from the leaf stage, what we used to call knee-high, until tasseling is probably about 3 weeks, depending on the weather. That means that 50 to 60% of the nitrogen is taken up in that time frame, maybe more. 50% of the phosphorus is taken up in that time frame. About 80% of the potassium is taken up from eight leaf to tasseling. The one that we worry about, of course, is getting nitrogen on now for that growth period. And we hope we have enough fertility on for the others to supply, because you can't put it on very well while the crop is growing. Some people put a little bit of potassium thiosulfate on, but I'm not sure it's economic to do that. As the corn tassels and goes into reproduction, then about 30% of the nitrogen is still being taken up. If you're doing the fertigation type thing, the last application nitrogen should go on at about what I call brown silk, or maybe a little bit later to really make your nitrogen efficient. And of course, the other nutrients, potassium, is pretty well taken up. And then about 40% of the phosphorus goes into the grain at time, because it goes into the germ and that kind of thing. As we supply the nutrients, the soluble things like nitrogen and sulfur, we can put on during the growing season. The immobile nutrients like phosphorus and potassium, we need to put those on before planting to really get the crop to grow. So trying to imagine when a crop needs it, just think about how fast it's growing, and that's when it really needs a lot of nutrients, and that's when the nitrogen and sulfur need to go on.
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3: It's June 16th, and this is your Fox Daily Snapshot. Today is World Tapas Day. This mainstay of Spanish cuisine is often served up as a snack or as an appetizer before a meal, and can include lots of tasty things, from olives and cheese to hams and squid. On this day in 1884, the first roller coaster in America opens at Coney Island in Brooklyn, New York. Created by LaMarcus Thompson, it traveled about 6 miles an hour and cost a nickel to ride. The largest mass protest in Hong Kong history in 2019. Upwards of 2 million people participated, according to organizers, angry over a bill that would allow extradition from Hong Kong to mainland China. Ironically, 3 years earlier, Shanghai Disneyland Park, the first Disney park in mainland China, opens to the public. One of the greatest songs of all time,
4: Like a Rolling Stone.
3: 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I'm CJ Papa. That's your Fox Daily Snapshot.
5: And that's been your Fox Daily Snapshot, alongside Quality Connections, or Quality Questions, I should say, from Ward Laboratories. I'm Alex Hammack with you, and taking a look at the stock markets here, just a quick look at the stock markets here before Fox Business. Again, the Dow Jones up 498. It's over 52,000 at 52,169. The S&P 500 is down 9 right now at 7,545. The NASDAQ down 102 to 26,581. Internationally, the U.S. is looking good. Canada also looking good. Mexico looking good. Brazil right now finds themselves down just slightly. Chile is looking pretty good right now, looking at the Americas markets. In Europe, stocks are doing very well. The STOXX, that is. Both the 50 and the 600 doing good. United Kingdom is mixed right now. The FTSE 250 down 36 points. FTSE 100 right now up 63. Germany, Italy, France, and Switzerland markets are looking good. And Asia Pacific, no change, of course, because right now they are getting a good 8 hours of sleep. Right now, no trading happening in the Asia Pacific right now, as it's nighttime. So that's a quick look of your markets before we get to Fox Business here with the Rural Voice of Nebraska, 880 KRVN.
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11: Thanks to falling oil prices, a rally for the Dow Jones Industrials. The index hitting a new milestone, crossing 52,000 for the first time ever. The Dow Jones up more than 400 points. However, the S&P 500 and the NASDAQ are retreating. Oil prices, as I mentioned, are down more than 5%. Oil trading under $77 a barrel. More news from the world of artificial intelligence. Software company Databricks reportedly releasing AI agents that will help professionals get answers from their business data. The Wall Street Journal reporting the San Francisco-based company calls its new offering Genie One. And the Federal Reserve began its two-day meeting this morning, the first gathering with Kevin Warsh as the new Fed head. Interest rates expected to remain unchanged when the meeting wraps tomorrow. That's your Fox Business Report. I'm Frank Lanza, invested in you.
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4: Welcome in to the Midday Roundtable. I'm not John Willis. I think you hopefully have had that probably figured out by now. Alex Hammacky with you here on 880 KRVN. And with today being the 75th annual meeting of the Nebraska Rural Radio Association, things are probably going to sound a little bit different here, and understandably so, just because, you know, I'm not John, and everybody's in Kearney today, not in the KRVN studios in Lexington, powered by Lashie Land and Recreational Brokers. So they throw in the B team, and thankfully I'm doing somewhat okay. Farm team won't be joining us because they're all in Kearney. But looking at what the farm team will have for us today, the farm team will have at 12:19 Ben Steffen sharing about the Nebraska Rural Radio Association 75 years and previewing the next 75 years. Edgar Hicks of the Nebraska Grange joins us at 12:45. He is our NRRA Service to Agriculture winner. And then at 1:17, the Nebraska Beef Council will discuss the Beef Ambassador Contest and the Girls Who Grill event. And here with sports, Jason Jorgensen.
5: Hey, thanks, Alex. Well, coming up in sports, some good recruiting news this week for Husker volleyball. One of the top players, certainly in the state and the country, gave her verbal commitment to the Big Red yesterday. Really wasn't much of a surprise, but we will tell you more about that. College World Series continues on today with a couple of elimination games starting at 1 and 6 as that field continues to narrow there in Omaha. And of course, the big story that has dominated sports the last couple of weeks has been the Brendan Sorsby case. Well, it looks like he has found an escape hatch after the Big 12 was looking to come with some legal action against Texas Tech this week. So all of that and much more coming up in sports.
4: Bob Brogan also joining us here. And Bob, we've hit a milestone with the, I believe it's the Dow Jones over 52, right?
6: The Dow Jones has set a record, and right now it's up quite a bit. We're at up 492 points, the S&P down 8, the NASDAQ down 97. Of course, energy prices are continuing their slide, which is, of course, good news to Americans. And also, a lot of folks are focused on this deal to hopefully bring things to a close on the conflict between Iran and the U.S. So energy prices continuing their slide on the move toward an anticipated reopening of the Strait of Hormuz. Right now, WTI crude oil is trading below $78, and Brent is trading near $80 per barrel. The grain and oilseed sector was generally weaker as well, with the exception of a bounce in Chicago wheat prices due to adverse weather impacting production in Europe. And so, focusing on that peace deal, the Memorandum of Understanding, as it's being called, interim deal, whatever, of the Strait of Hormuz, investors don't really care what it's called, only that it results in the resumption in the movement of crude oil and other energy products on which the global economy runs. Energy prices are coming down, and with that, inflation fears easing and the economy is humming right along. It's not that simple, but we live in a world where billions of dollars slosh around based on these big picture views. So right now, as you mentioned, the Dow jumps 450, actually up 492 points right now, with the oil drop fueling the economy. And so that's a lot of good news. The 30 stock index up 0.9%. It scored a new all-time intraday high in the session. And as we mentioned, the S&P 500 fell 0.1%. The NASDAQ composite pulled back 0.5%. Of course, this is Fed week, so the Federal Reserve is meeting this week and taking care of that kind of business.
4: And it's the first meeting for Kevin Warsh as the chair, because Jerome Powell's no longer there.
6: A lot of folks are wondering what's up with Kevin Warsh, and they're going to find out pretty soon, because he's going to be able to put his stamp on things.
4: Taking a look at your forecast right now, 70s across Nebraska, 70s, 80s right now in South Central and Southwest Kansas, Northeast Colorado in the mid-70s, and now we'll head to the markets.
7: Good morning, I'm Lacey Shippey for the Rural Radio Network, and it's time for a midday commodity market update with Mike Zuzulo of Global Commodity Analytics. And Mike, we have seen grain turn around here this morning and try and hold some gains. That rally in the soybean market really getting things going here. Tell me where this strength is coming from.
8: Well, I expected some potential bullish follow through in the wheat side of the equation, Lacey, given those aggressive harvest progress numbers, not just in the hard red wheat belt, but also in soft red wheat belt country too. Illinois, for instance, is at 20% harvested versus 1% a year ago. So you're talking about seeing Missouri and Kansas almost at the 30% level at this stage. And then you're talking about Oklahoma and Texas now into the 70s. And, you know, we're seeing some levels that are, you know, 10 to 25 plus higher than last year at this time. So I think that was supportive of getting a new weekly high out of soft red wheat. But what I think the real question that we still haven't answered is what turned the shifting soybean market from 10 to 12 lower on the Globex trade to 15 to 20 higher on the opening today. And this with the pressure still very much present in the soybean oil market, thanks to crude. I think there's only really two possibilities, either China potentially buying from the United States, or the weather and the El Nino bullishness starting to filter into the market. I guess from a Chinese buying perspective, I'd be surprised, because the U.S. is still $35 a ton over Brazil, and China's crush margins are the lowest since 2025. But hopefully we'll find out, and we'll see if we can't get back towards those highs going into the end of the close here.
7: And we're still seeing those energy markets, crude oil dropping here today. How much influence is that having on our commodity trade today?
8: In the bean oil a lot, and in the canola as well. The bean oil's down about 2% again, and canola's down around 0.75 percentage point. So it's still very much overhanging the market. It hasn't messed with the wheat too much, because I think we are feeding the supply side bull. One of the things that just came through the wires to see if how low is low for the crude oil market is that the U.S. is reportedly going to open up the tap for the Iranians to be able to sell oil as soon as Friday when the Strait of Hormuz opens. We did make some new lows off of that. We'll see if they hold down here going into the close or not.
7: And what is your outlook on the proposed memorandum of understanding that's supposed to be signed on Friday? What is the confidence level around that current situation in the trade today?
8: Well, the Swiss people that are in charge said that the memo of understanding is reportedly going to happen on Friday, that it's set up. I think the quote, devil will be in the details after the Friday numbers come out as far as the signature, and then we find out exactly what is in the details, because neither side will say yet. And I'm more than skeptical about the regime in Iran coming to terms with what we're talking about.
7: And when we take a look at our cattle trade here today, we're seeing a strong rally there. Tell me what you're making of cattle trade.
8: You know, we're almost $32 a hundred off of our June 4th low in August feeders, getting up to, close to 368 now. I think it really does boil down to the cash market holding in there the lower gasoline prices, and most especially not seeing any kind of new news on that dreaded S word and the news reports coming from Texas and those levels holding steady. So I think it's really nice to see this type of price action with the feeders leading.
7: Well, thank you, Mike. That is Mike Zuzulo of Global Commodity Analytics for your midday market update. 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
7: 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December up 3/4 at 442.5. July soybeans up 7 at 1126.25. November up 9.5 at 1144.25. July Chicago wheat up 7.5 at 597.25. September up a nickel at 605.5. July Kansas City wheat down 4 at 636. September down 2.25 at 643.25. June live cattle up 387 at 254.50. August up 517 at 248.42. August feeders up 602 at 367.57. September up 607 at 365.60. August lean hogs are unchanged at 95.77. October up 7 cents at 80.30. 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
15: 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LRP is available every day after 3:30, except for holidays and the cattle on feed report days. 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
20: With your check of ag weather, I'm Paul Perkins. A red flag warning from Ogallala to the Panhandle continues through this evening at 9. After highs today in the mid-80s to the low 90s, we'll see highs tomorrow in the upper 80s to the mid-90s. Behind a quick-moving front, northwest wind gusts to 35 to 45 for tomorrow through tomorrow evening. Increase the fire weather concerns over many areas of central and western Nebraska to critical levels. Our highs on Thursday, dropping back into the upper 70s to the mid-80s. Southerly winds ahead of approaching low pressure boost our highs into the mid-80s to the low 90s Friday and the upper 80s to the 90s on Saturday. As low pressure moves across the plains, thunderstorms are possible Friday night through Monday morning. The most likely time for thunderstorms and possible severe weather is Saturday night. Highs are in the 80s on Sunday before dropping into the upper 70s to the mid-80s on Monday. Latest long-term forecast predicts cooler than normal temperatures for Nebraska and Kansas early next week before a trend of seasonal to sometimes slightly cooler than normal temperatures late next week through June 29th. Above normal rainfall is predicted Sunday through June 29th for Nebraska and Kansas early next week, that time with the highest rain chances. Key weather factors the markets are watching include heavy rain across the Corn Belt and Gulf Coast, cooler temperatures spreading through the U.S., and the Canadian prairies seeing more rain. The threat of heavy rain and flash flooding slowly builds eastward across the deep south before subsiding this weekend. Over the next 5 days, additional rainfall could total 4 to 8 inches or more from the upper coast of Texas into parts of Georgia. Rain becomes more active this late day in the Midwest, with intensity peaking around the middle of the week. Midwestern rainfall could reach 1 to 2 inches. Heat occasionally affects the plains, with highs tomorrow expected to range from 105 to 110 in western Texas and nearby areas. Rain is likely to move across the plains and Corn Belt this weekend, on into early next week, possibly another wave for the middle of next week. For the Canadian prairies, occasional rain and cooler air is the theme through next week. A few areas of the Canadian prairies may even see frost, and the cooler temperatures are a concern for slow growth. With your check of ag weather, I'm Paul Perkins.
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3: Overcome conflict. One is the facts. The second is our interpretation of the facts. Imagine watching an historical reenactment, like, say, the Battle of Gettysburg. They're amazing productions involving hundreds of actors and authentic clothing and dialogue. They feel so real that we believe we're experiencing the event exactly as it happened 150 years ago. But how accurate are they really? Did the battle unfold exactly the way it's portrayed? Was the weather exactly like that in 1863? Did the soldiers engage each other exactly that way? Well, here's the point. 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Surely, our interpretation of the facts is completely accurate. But what if we're missing something? Maybe our spouse said one thing, but we heard another, or we misunderstood their tone of voice, or a past wound triggered us and we misread the situation. 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When we ask, is there more to this that I'm not seeing? We often discover that there's more to the truth than we first thought. A healthy marriage isn't about clinging to our tunnel vision so we win a one-sided argument. It's about finding common ground so we build unity together. To help your marriage thrive, go to FocusOnTheFamily.com. I'm Jim Daly.
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3: And we're down the road again with Kevin from Hot Woods, and he's just itching to talk about Anywhere Stairs because they're flying off the shelves. 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
3: So what's that look like? 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What does that process look like? Do I just sit down with you and Kevin, you sit here and go, okay, I'm designing this thing for you?
4: Well,
3: let me show you what it looks like.
4: Yeah, we got a guy that can show you what we've done and what you have. You're going to have to show us your location, what you need, and then we'll make something that fits that. We'll come up with a drawing, or we'll get you something to fit your application. But as far as you coming in and asking me what you need, I mean, we just get our heads together and start working on it. As you go through life, people that manufacture things or design things are nothing more than problem solvers. You have a problem, we want to help you solve it.
3: Love that.
4: And that's what we do. And so if you're looking for any type of thing like that, like I say, wheelchair, modular ramp, a ramp to get up and down steps, the Anywhere Stairs, give us a call, 308-381-6275. Check us out online at hotwoods.com, or you can always stop by right here at 1104 Claude Road in Grand Island. And we'll see you next time down the road.
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6: Texas Tech quarterback Brendan Sorsby is applying to enter the NFL supplemental draft. The Chicago Bulls are reportedly hiring Tiago Splitter as their new head coach. He was the interim coach in Portland. The late-night ball game went to the Dodgers, 4-3 over Tampa Bay in a comeback. Detroit's Colt Keith hit three homers in a Tigers 9-3 win at Houston. A's 11-2 over Pittsburgh as Nick Kurtz had two home runs, five RBIs. The Cubs' Pete Crow Armstrong hit for the cycle. Cubbies got two runs bottom in the ninth to edge Colorado 5-4. St. Louis pitcher Dustin May tossed a one-hitter, a complete game against San Diego, 3-0 Cards the final. Two home runs early in Cincinnati for Eugenio Suarez, 12-0 Reds over the Mets. And there were four World Cup games Monday, all of them ties, including Spain's shocking scoreless tie against Cape Verde. The late game had Iran 2, New Zealand 2 in L.A.
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13: Authorities say several individuals across the country, including one in Nebraska,
8: were charged in connection with an alleged plot that involved using drone delivery.

0: delivered explosives and then shooting survivors as they fled a UFC event on White House grounds. In a statement, Governor Jim Pillen credited the FBI and Nebraska State Patrol for their role in the arrest. He said the case highlights how violent extremism can emerge anywhere and stressed the importance of vigilance at the community level. Pillen also expressed gratitude that national leaders, including the president and vice president, were unharmed and praised law enforcement agencies for preventing what could have been a deadly attack. Kearney Public Schools and University of Nebraska Medical Center College of Nursing have announced they have formed a new partnership to create a clear pathway for Kearney High School students interested in nursing careers. The agreement introduces the high school early admission program, giving eligible students early access to advising, campus tours, and connections with current nursing students. The program is designed to help students prepare for their admission into UNMC's Bachelor of Science in Nursing program at the Kearney campus. Leaders from both organizations emphasize that the effort supports workforce development and addresses the growing nursing shortage in Nebraska, especially by encouraging students to stay and work locally. I'm Dave Schroeder.
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2: A plot to attack the White House thwarted. I'm Dave Anthony, Fox News.
3: Thank God we've got smart and good people protecting us.
2: Vice President Vance was at the UFC Freedom 250 event Sunday night on the White House lawn, which was the target of the disrupted plot. And he tells Fox,
3: I think a lot of my Democratic colleagues in Washington have got to look themselves in the mirror and say, why is so much of this political violence coming from our side of the spectrum?
2: Five people are in custody, 18 others being investigated.
4: Intending to crash explosive-laden drones in the buildings near the White House and then storm the White House gate.
2: Fox's Jared Halpern also reports the FBI found out about that plot last Wednesday.
4: Investigators then uncovered signal chats with discussions of the plans. One suspect is said to have told investigators the goal was to target capitalist elites, billionaires, and politicians receiving donations from the American Israel Public Affairs Committee.
2: Now to President Trump at the G7 summit in France.
5: They will not develop, purchase, buy, or any other thing. They're not going to acquire a nuclear weapon. If they do, all hell will rain down on them.
2: He is meeting with leaders of Gulf countries who were attacked by Iran, supporting that U.S.-Iran deal. The president also told them,
5: I'm not happy with the way Israel has handled themselves with Lebanon and with Hezbollah.
2: Now, Israeli forces have staged deadly attacks on those militants who've been firing rockets into Israel. Fox's Trey Ingst reports from Tel Aviv.
6: The Iranians are saying that if the Israelis target Lebanon, it would be a violation of the agreement with the United States. A lot of questions about this deal and a broad question. What if? What if the Iranian regime is unwilling to make those concessions on their nuclear program at the negotiating table?
2: The agreement will be signed in Switzerland Friday. The president says when that happens, shipping will flow freely through the Strait of Hormuz. And this morning, oil prices falling again, nearly 5%. At the stock market, the Dow surged again to an all-time high, topping 52,000 for the first time. 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
2: Well, back to that G7 summit in France. Another big focus, trying to stop the war in Ukraine. And President Trump says he's considering reimposing sanctions on Russian oil shipments. They are voting today in four states with primaries and runoffs in Alabama and Georgia and Oklahoma, including contests for Senate seats. In California, there's a special election for a vacant House seat.
10: Voters in California's 14th congressional

0: District are going to the polls for a special primary that will choose a new representative for the San Francisco Bay Area. It was formerly represented by Democratic Congressman Eric Swalwell, who resigned in April and dropped out of the governor's race after allegations that he sexually assaulted a woman twice, including when she was working for him. Swalwell has denied the accusations. There are 11 names on the ballot, and if any of them receives more than 50% of the vote, they win outright and serve the remainder of Swalwell's term until January. If not, the top two will move on to an August runoff. Tanya J. Powers, Fox News.
1: The ICE controversy simmers in Minnesota, where there were a lot of protests over two deadly shootings and confrontations between demonstrators and immigration agents. Some of those clashes have led to arrests as well, though one suspect's off the hook.
2: 24-year-old Somali-American Nasra Ahmed of St. Paul was charged with assaulting federal agents during ICE action there earlier this year. Court documents show federal prosecutors asked the judge to dismiss the charges, though gave no explanation.
3: What that tells us is that they brought the charges without having the case together. It's a relief to my client. The whole event was extremely traumatic for her.
2: Ahmed's lawyer, Jordan Kushner, his client was part of more than a dozen people arrested and charged for assaulting federal immigration agents. Her charges are dismissed with prejudice, meaning they cannot be refiled. Jeff Manasso, Fox News.
1: We mentioned the Dow hitting an all-time high this morning. It's up more than 300 points. The NASDAQ is down, losing 80 points. I'm Dave Anthony. This is Fox News.
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6: 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Christian Schwartz here, filling in for John Willis here on the midday. Hope that you're having a great afternoon start to it anyway, wherever that you happen to be. It is time for the KRVN Weather Watch presented by Wagner's Irrigation. Right now here in Lexington, 72 degrees, south wind at around 6, humidity at 47%. Across the listening area, mostly 70s, especially towards the east, but seeing some 80s towards the west. We're seeing 72 in Kearney, 75 in Holdridge, 78 down in McCook, 76 up in Ainsworth, 72 over in York, 82 out west in Ogallala, 81 in Scotts Bluff in northwest Kansas, 82 in St. Francis, north central Kansas, 80 in Smith Center, and in northeast Colorado, 81 in Yuma and in Ray. Central Nebraska forecast today, partly cloudy with highs in the upper 80s, light winds, then becoming west, 10 to 15 in the afternoon. Tonight, breezy, clear, and warmer with lows in the upper 60s. South winds, 10 to 15, gusting up to around 30, then becoming 15 to 25 with gust up to around 35 after midnight. Tomorrow, windy and sunny with highs in the upper 80s. Northwest winds, 20 to 30 with gust up to around 40. Tomorrow night, mostly clear and cooler with lows in the mid-50s. North winds, 10 to 15 with gust up to around 35. For Thursday, mostly sunny with highs in the lower 80s, north winds around 10, gusting up to around 20. On Thursday night, clear with lows in the lower 50s. For Juneteenth on Friday, mostly sunny with highs in the upper 80s, and Friday night, mostly clear with a 30% chance of showers and thunderstorms, lows in the lower 60s. Again, highs today are slightly warmer than normal in the mid 80s to low 90s. A red flag warning is posted from Ogallala to the Panhandle this afternoon through this evening at 9. Tomorrow is slightly warmer with highs in the upper 80s to mid-90s. Behind a quick-moving front, northwest winds gusting up to around 35 to 45 are possible. Tomorrow through tomorrow evening, increased fire weather concerns over mainly many areas of central and western Nebraska to critical levels. Highs on Thursday will drop back into the upper 70s to mid-80s. Southerly winds ahead of approaching low pressure boost highs into the mid-80s to low 90s on Friday and the upper 80s to the 90s on Saturday as low pressure moves across the plains.

0: Thunderstorms are possible Friday night through Monday morning. The most likely time for thunderstorms and possible severe weather is on Saturday night. Highs are in the 80s on Sunday before dipping to the upper 70s to mid 80s by Monday. For the statewide forecast in Nebraska, mostly sunny in western parts with highs around 90, west winds around 10. For central Nebraska, partly cloudy with highs in the upper 80s. For eastern Nebraska, mostly cloudy, then becoming sunny this morning, or then becoming mostly sunny by the afternoon. A chance of sprinkles early with highs in the lower 80s. Northwest winds 5 to 10. For northwest and north central Kansas today, decreasing clouds with highs in the lower 90s. Northeast winds 5 to 10, becoming southwest this afternoon. Tonight, clear with lows in the upper 60s. Southwest winds around 5 to 15. And for northeast Colorado today, partly cloudy with highs around 90. And tonight, partly cloudy in the evening, then becoming clear with lows in the lower to mid 60s. That was a check of your Weather Watch presented by Wagner's Irrigation. 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
5: 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Grains are mixed here at noon as crude oil continues to sink down over $5, sitting around $75 a barrel right now. That drop is starting to weigh a little more heavily on the grains, with corn futures slightly in the red and hard red winter wheat down about a nickel. Corn futures have traded most of the day a little higher, with some concerns from very wet regions of the Corn Belt starting to surface. Soybean futures, though, are rallying today, turning around their overnight weakness into some new rumors about new crop demand on the export market. The soybean oil has been sharply lower with falling crude, though. Cattle futures continue their rally into the afternoon, boosted by higher box beef and the hope for higher cash trade this week. July corn is down 3/4 at 4.14 3/4. December up 1 at 4.42 3/4. July soybeans up 8.5 at 11.28. November up 11 at 11.45 3/4. July Chicago wheat is up 6.5 at 5.96 1/4. September up 4 at 6.04 1/2. July Kansas City wheat down 6 at 6.34. September down 4 1/4 at 6.41. July soybean meal up 190 at 303.90. July bean oil down 135 at 73.02. June live cattle are up 370 at 254.32. August up $5 at 248.22. August feeders up 515 at 366.70. September up 522 at 364.75. August lean hogs are down 1/4 at 95.52. That's a check of your markets. 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A look at life through the eyes of a Midwestern transplant, raising kids, cows, and some chaos in the wide open spaces. 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

0: Alaska. Most of these are in feeder cattle, and they were imported from the East Coast, Virginia, North Carolina, that in that region.
1: Reynolds says Teleri can look like a respiratory problem. He says there is no simple treatment once animals are infected, and recovered cattle can become lifelong carriers. A Nebraska ethanol pioneer is honored for his high-octane leadership. Chuck Woodside, CEO of Kappa Ethanol, was honored by the Renewable Fuels Association recently. Woodside has served as Kappa CEO for 25 years, growing it into the largest farmer-owned ethanol producer in Nebraska with three plants, Minden, Ravenna, and Aurora. Scott McFeeters of Gothenburg was one of the first farmers to step up and credits Woodside for guiding Kappa through its growth.
2: Chuck grew up in Lexington, and we were in 4-H, and he always won the showmanship, so I knew he was going to go great places at the beef showmanship award or competition. But he has been involved in the ethanol industry, just has done great things, had good influence all over the nation, and it's a well-deserved award, and we congratulate him. We're all getting older, so I'm glad he got it before he while we could still enjoy it.
1: The Renewable Fuels Association is the leading trade group for ethanol plants. The RFA honored Chuck Woodside with its high-octane award. Legislation aims to overhaul the H-2A program many producers rely on. Alex Makovica reports.
3: House Ag Committee Chairman G.T. Thompson has introduced legislation with major revisions to the H-2A guest worker program used by many fruit and vegetable growers. The proposal comes as labor costs continue to climb and worker shortages remain a challenge for the ag industry. Industry groups say the use of the H-2A program has increased over 180% over the past decade, while application and compliance costs have jumped 200% in just the last 3 years. Labor now accounts for nearly 40% of total cash expenses on many specialty crop farms.
1: Thanks for that, Alex. 75 years after going on the air, the Nebraska Rural Radio Association celebrates a milestone. Today, the association holds its annual meeting in Kearney. Flagship KRVN went on the air February 1st, 1951 as the Rural Voice of Nebraska. Now a network of stations across the state, the ownership model remains the same. Farmer and rancher owned, with an annual meeting as those egg producers come together to chart the course for this organization. This year, we've also added Next Generation membership, allowing 4-H and FFA members to join at a discounted price of $15 for a lifetime. And today, we unveil the 2026 Service to Agriculture Award winner, posthumously given to Edgar Hicks, someone who brought folks together. For more on his legacy, watch the complete video on our YouTube channel. Just search Rural Radio Network. And that is a midday check of ag news. I'm Steve White.
4: All right, thanks, Steve, for that report. Again, our Ag News brought to you by BG&S Transmissions of Grand Island.
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7: Our mom is the nicest, most kind-hearted person you'll meet. She couldn't stay mad at anybody. I think if she was a salesperson, she'd probably just give everything away for free because she just wants to help and be nice.
8: In the beginning, this was mostly my dad's dream. You know, he worked at a furniture store when he was very young and had this vision and dream to open his own store. And my mom supported this the entire way, even though she had a baby to take care of. She was in the background the entire time supporting him.

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1: You know, growing up with her and just seeing her handle different situations, I think taught all three of her boys just to care about everyone. You know,
0: she has stressed that for years and years, and she lives it. And we want our entire team to live that as well. It may cost us, but we want to do the right thing for the people that come through our doors.
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3: I'm Alex Makovica reporting on the Rural Radio Network today, joined by the board chair for the Nebraska Rural Radio Association as we get the annual meeting underway in Kearney. Ben, for those who are not familiar, kind of tell us about this annual meeting, the structure of the organization, and significance as we gather here in Kearney today.
4: Well, good. Hello, Alex. It's great to be here. We're in Kearney for our annual meeting, and we're celebrating, of course, another successful year for Nebraska Rural Radio, but in particular now, 75 years of KRVN being on the air and for our association as well. And just a wonderful progression with this company, serving Nebraska, serving agriculture, serving our communities. This company has grown. From, you know, humble beginnings, housed in a mortuary building, to spanning the state of Nebraska and online with content, social media, and streaming services, as well as over the air. It's just an amazing transformation and progress that has been achieved with this company. So we're here to celebrate and with our members and invite people to become members and enjoy all of the perks and benefits of being able to come and participate and take pride in the ownership of this company. This is the nation's only radio company owned by farmers and ranchers, and we're just so proud of that fact. And this company serves agriculture, it serves our communities, help our state move forward.
3: We get to mingle with our farmer rancher owners in a lot of different capacities throughout the year, but this is one central place where we get to kind of have those interactions year after year. Ben, what stands out to you when we get to meet with all these folks?
4: The easy obvious thing is these relationships, and it's an opportunity for people across our company to gather in one place, and our members as well. And so, you know, farmers and ranchers and people from across the state who have invested in this company, and that big $10, $15, $20 membership, you know, it's not the investment of the money, it's the investment in the relationships and in the value and the service that this company brings, and the pride of participating in that and seeing our company and our state move forward. Those things are just invaluable, and we so enjoy the chance to visit and renew those relationships and celebrate the successes.
3: We've celebrated 75 years. What's next for the next 75 years, Ben?
4: You know, the transformation just is continual with this business, and it really in any business, that is the thing that moves the business forward. And in our case, you know, we have the historical on-air presence in people's homes and vehicles and tractors. We're constantly there with market reports and weather, critical developments and critical events. But obviously people move to digital things, and we're in that space as well. So whether it's streaming with podcasts or you know, digital social media events and new events and happenings and issues that pop up, it's just a way for us to connect with more and more people and help our communities, help our clients, and help our listeners enjoy Nebraska.
3: Very well said. Great to end on. Thanks so much, Ben.
4: Thank you, Alex.
3: All right, Ben Steffen joining us. He's the board chair for the Nebraska Rural Radio Association. The annual meeting underway in Kearney, Nebraska today, celebrating the 4,000 farmer ranchers who own this association. Reporting in Kearney, I'm Alex Makovica on the Rural Radio Network.
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0: 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Honda MSRP of $73.49 for the TRX 420 FM1T doesn't include the destination charge of $620. 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
2: Well, there was some good news for Husker volleyball, and it really wasn't much of a surprise. Big Red has landed its first verbal commit for the class of 2028. Shayla Rautenberg, just down the road from Milford, from Lincoln, announced her commitment to the Big Red. 6'4" middle blocker's mother, of course, Lisa Reitzma, was an All-American outside hitter for the Huskers back during the mid to late 90s and helped Nebraska to its first national title in 1995. In her two seasons at Milford, Rautenberg has been one of the top athletes in the state and the region. She led the Eagles to their first Class C1 state titles in volleyball and basketball this past year, and she is considered to be one of the top prospects in the country in the class of 2028. College World Series continued on yesterday. Texas jumped all over Alabama and eliminated the Crimson Tide 14-2, while Oklahoma remained red hot, edging Georgia 4-3. Longhorns head coach Jim Schlossnagel says things just went in their favor.
3: Super fired up about our win. Obviously, thought Ruger did a nice job working around some deep counts and a little bit of traffic, and then obviously the two out hitting. We got some ball bounced our way in the first inning on those balls down the line, and then I think we scored 8 runs with 2 outs. Is that what it was? Maybe over the course of the game, and then obviously, you know, Adrian was awesome.
2: And two more elimination games today. West Virginia and Troy at 1. Georgia battles Texas tonight at 7. Well, Texas Tech quarterback Brendan Sorsby has found an escape hatch. He has decided now to enter the NFL supplemental draft. He plans to withdraw his lawsuit against the NCAA. With his temporary injunction no longer valid, he would be formally ineligible again, which makes him now eligible to enter the supplemental draft. Yesterday, the Big 12 Conference got nasty with Texas Tech filing a 47-page complaint against the school, looking for a judgment to be able to enable them to enforce their bylaws. Cozad Football has announced the players who will be inducted this summer into the Cozad Football Hall of Fame. They include the great Eric Love. He was such a star for the Haymakers back during the 2005 and 6 seasons. He was the first 11-man running back in Nebraska history to record consecutive 2,000-yard seasons. Of course, he would go on to play at Pittsburgh State to help the Gorillas earn the 2011 National Championship. Also being inducted this summer will be a couple of stars from the early 90s for Cozad that helped them to their 1991 state title. Offensive and defensive lineman Mike Brownfield and receiver Ryan Coffin will also be inducted. The induction ceremony is set for Friday night, July 17th at the Cozad Country Club. Four-person golf scramble is set for Saturday the 18th. For more information, you can contact Drew Young. That is a look at sports. For more, you can find that anytime at krvn.com. I'm Jason Jorgensen.
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7: Governor Jim Pillen shared information about the upcoming Great American State Fair and Nebraska's role in the historic Freedom 250 celebration that will take place June 25th through July 10th on the National Mall in Washington, D.C. Werner Enterprises Company President Nathan Meisgeier says the Omaha-based transportation company is proud to represent Nebraska during the national celebration.

0: Nation.
1: This year marks the country's 250th birthday, and it also marks the 70th anniversary of the founding of Warner Enterprises. As Governor Pillen just said, C.L. Warner, a humble man from Petersburg, Nebraska, founded Warner Enterprises in 1956, and C.L. actually celebrated his 89th birthday just last month, which makes for yet another great Nebraska success story.
0: Located on the National Mall in Washington, D.C., the American State Fair will showcase the very best of America through state pavilions, industry displays, spectacular flyovers, and iconic Ferris wheel. The historic Buffalo Bill Rodeo begins its four-day run tomorrow evening, beginning at 7:30 p.m. in the Wild West Arena in North Platte, and continues through Saturday night. Garrison Allen of South Dakota will be joining Randy Corley with announcing duties each evening. Allen explains the significance of the Buffalo Bill Rodeo in the rodeo circuit.
2: Man, it is. It's huge money for all these cowboys and cowgirls that are trying not only to get to the National Finals Rodeo in December in Las Vegas, but it's huge money as well for them to get to the circuit finals, whether they claim the Prairie Circuit or the Badlands Circuit or the Mountain State Circuit. They're all co-sanctioned with the Buffalo Bill Rodeo. It's a lot of money, but also, like, just in rodeo in general, the Buffalo Bill Rodeo is just so historic with how it all started, you know, Buffalo Bill's Wild West show and all of that stuff. It's a very historic place, and it's very special to everybody in rodeo.
0: There will be dances following the rodeo each night, along with a beer garden and food pavilion. Containment on the South Fort Fire is at 64%, and the acreage burned is around 39,000 acres, with around 501 personnel assigned. The leadership says the line is now in place around the entire fire perimeter. The greatest area of containment yesterday occurred on the north edge of the fire in Division Zulu. All other areas of the fire, crews are securing and mopping up the containment line. They say this is expected to continue for several days. Suppression and repair work are also beginning to take effect during the time frame. They say they will include erosion control using features such as water bars in areas that might be conducive to washing out during future rainstorms. Fire managers are beginning to align resources with current fire conditions. For KRVN News, I'm Dave Schroeder.
3: Fox News, I'm Gianna Gelosi. The time and place confirmed for Iran and the U.S. to formally sign a deal to end the fighting.
4: The stunning lakeside resort of Bergenstock, Switzerland, will be the setting for the ceremonial signing of the agreement to end the war with Iran. The Swiss Foreign Ministry has made the announcement. Vice President J.D. Vance is due to ink the deal on behalf of President Trump.
3: Fox's Jonathan Savage, the FBI revealing that they thwarted an alleged plot targeting this past weekend's UFC Freedom 250 event at the White House.
5: Officials telling Fox a network of nearly two dozen potential plotters were identified, and the alleged plan allegedly included explosive-packed drones hitting buildings near the event, forcing a mass evacuation, and then steering crowds, get this, toward a pre-staged sniper team.
3: Fox's Todd Pyro, America's listening to Fox News.
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1: And we're at the bottom of the noon hour. Now it's almost 12:34 here at the KRVN studios. Christian Schwartz here filling in for John Willis here on the midday. 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Here in Lexington, 74 degrees, wind speed at around 6 miles per hour going south, humidity at 44%. Across the listening area, mostly 70s and 80s out there, seeing 72 in Kearney, 72 over in New York, 74 in Lincoln. Up to the north, 73 in Ord, 78 in Ainsworth. In southwest Nebraska, 77 in Cambridge, 78 in McCook. Towards western Nebraska, 83 in Ogallala, 81 in Grant, 81 in the Panhandle at Scott's Bluff. In northwest Kansas, 84 in Atwood. North central Kansas, 81 in Phillipsburg and in Smith Center. And in northeast Colorado, 82 in Yuma. Here's a look at the forecast for today for central Nebraska. Partly cloudy with highs in the upper 80s. Light winds then becoming west 10 to 15. Tonight, breezy, clear, and warmer with lows in the upper 60s. South winds 10 to 15 with gust up to around 30. Then becoming 15 to 25 with gust up to around 35 after midnight. Tomorrow, going to be windy and sunny with highs in the upper 80s. Northwest winds 20 to 30 with gust up to around 40. Tomorrow night, mostly clear. Going to be cooler with lows in the mid 50s. North winds 10 to 15 with gust up to around 35. For Thursday, mostly sunny with highs in the lower 80s. North winds 10 to around 10 with gust up to around 20. For Thursday night, clear with lows in the lower 50s. For Juneteenth on Friday, mostly sunny with highs in the upper 80s. Friday night, mostly clear with a 30% chance of showers and thunderstorms. Lows in the lower 60s. Again, highs today are slightly warmer than normal in the mid-80s to low 90s. A red flag warning is posted from Ogallala to the Panhandle this afternoon through this evening at 9. Tomorrow is slightly warmer with highs in the upper 80s to mid-90s. Behind a quick moving front, northwest wind gust of 35 to 45 will be possible tomorrow through tomorrow evening. That'll increase fire weather concerns over many areas of central and western Nebraska to critical levels. Highs on Thursday will drop back to the upper 70s to mid-80s. Southerly winds ahead of approaching low pressure will boost highs to the mid-80s to low 90s by Friday and to the upper 80s to the 90s on Saturday as low pressure moves across the plains. Thunderstorms are possible Friday night through Monday morning. The most likely time for thunderstorms and possible severe weather is on Saturday night. Highs are in the 80s on Sunday before dropping to the upper 70s to the mid-80s by Monday. Looking at the statewide forecast for Nebraska, partly cloudy in central Nebraska with highs in the upper 80s. For western areas, mostly sunny with highs around 90. For eastern areas, mostly sunny. Chances of sprinkles with highs in the lower 80s. For tonight, western Nebraska, mostly clear with lows in the mid-60s. Southwest winds 10 to 15, increasing to 15 to 25 after midnight. In central Nebraska, lows in the upper 60s. South winds 10 to 15 with gusts up to around 30. For eastern Nebraska, partly cloudy with lows in the upper 60s. South winds around 10 to 15, gusting up to around 30 after midnight. For northwest and north central Kansas today, decreasing clouds with highs in the lower 90s. Tonight, clear with lows in the upper 60s. Southwest winds 5 to 15. For Wednesday, sunny with breezy with highs in the lower 90s, northwest winds 15 to 25. For Wednesday night, clear with lows in the mid-50s, northeast winds 10 to 15. And for northeast Colorado today, partly cloudy with highs around 90, west winds 10 to 15. Tomorrow, or tonight, I should say, partly cloudy in the evening, then becoming clear with lows in the lower to mid-60s, southwest winds 10 to 15 with gusts up to 25. Those become west 20 to 25 with gusts up to 35 after midnight. For tomorrow, sunny with highs around 86 to 92, north winds around 15 to 25 with gusts up to 35. And tomorrow night, mostly clear with lows in the lower 50s. Northeast winds 10 to 15 with gusts up to 30. 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
4: 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July corn is down 1.5 at 414. December up 0.5 at 442.25. July soybeans up 6.5 at 1125.75. November up 9.5 at 1144.25. July Chicago wheat up 5.5 at 595.25. September up 3 at 603.5. July Kansas City wheat down 7 at 633. September down 5.25 at 640. June live cattle are up 432 at 254.97. August up 562 at 248.87. August feeders are up 610 at 367.65. September up 645 at 365.97. August lean hogs are down 57 cents at 95.20. 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A look at life through the eyes of a Midwestern transplant, raising kids, cows, and some chaos in the wide open spaces. 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
4: Welcome back for a look at your cash livestock trade. We have no cash cattle trade yet for the week, and no bids or asking prices have surfaced at this point. The cattle on feed report comes out Thursday after the close, and it could be after that until any cash business really gets done. Box beef prices are higher today. 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Select up $1.58 at $377.99 with a movement of 57 loads. And hog prices on the Morning Hog Report average $95.42 on 1,185 head and a five-day rolling average of $96.32. Pork cutouts totaled 140 loads with 125 loads of pork cuts and about 15 loads of trim. Pork cutout values are down $1.29 at $95.83. 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
2: Some people leave a mark on agriculture through a title, a career, or a list of accomplishments. Edgar Hicks did all of that. But the people who knew him best say his greatest gift was something more lasting. He connected people. Rancher Kevin Cooksley and Edgar may have come from different backgrounds, but found common ground in their love of agriculture and passion to serve others.
3: He seemed to be right at home. No matter what kind of crowd he was in, no matter what their color was, no matter what their background was, he just seemed to be able to talk to people from walks of life.
4: Now, as the Nebraska Rural Radio Association honors Edgar Hicks with our Service to Agriculture Award, it's an opportunity to reflect on how he served and how his legacy continues in the people and communities he helped move forward. Born in Louisiana in 1947, Edgar Hicks came of age in the segregated South. His life journey would take him from Louisiana to New York City, from the Chicago Board of Trade to rural Nebraska. It's a uniquely American story, a rural America story, as Ben Steffen reflects on his late friend.
5: And then moving into the professional world of commodity trading and working in multiple locations handling large accounts and serving agriculture in a very technical career and occupation.
6: That career gave Edgar a deep understanding of markets and risk, topics he could discuss as comfortably with Warren Buffett or a beginning farmer. But what set him apart was the way he used that knowledge to serve producers directly.
5: Help educate farmers and producers around the idea of using the futures market as a risk management tool. And he was totally aware that farmers were unfamiliar with that, with those techniques and tools. And so he reached out repeatedly to try to help people learn and build their understanding.
6: Edgar believed agriculture worked best when people had strong relationships and a sense of shared purpose. That belief made him a natural advocate for the Nebraska Rural Radio Association. He saw the Rural Radio Association as more than a source of markets and news. To him, it was a bridge connecting producers, communities, and the future of agriculture itself.
5: He thought deeply about the future of the Rural Radio Association. He thought anyone entering the field of agriculture should be listening to the Rural Radio Network. Absolutely the future of agriculture and a connection to all the possibilities.
2: For Edgar, service to agriculture meant building bridges among people who might not otherwise meet and helping them see the common ground under their feet.
4: Edgar's influence reached far beyond any one organization. In Nebraska, Kansas, and elsewhere, he invested in the people he believed agriculture needed most. Young people, underserved communities, and farmers working to build something lasting for the next generation. Dr. John Ella Holmes was fortunate to learn from him.
7: But what I found out was that he's absolutely brilliant. He was absolutely brilliant. And I'm just, his networking and everything was just absolutely wonderful.
4: Dr. Holmes says Edgar helped lay the groundwork for the Kansas Black Farmers Association. His efforts helped shape the mission, connecting farmers to research, programs, and grants that could help them move forward.
7: Oh man, he was a hands-on and boots on the ground.
6: Long before terms like regenerative agriculture and climate smart practices became common, Edgar was encouraging farmers to think about sustainability.

0: sustainability, diversification, education, and community connection. He wanted agriculture to remain a pathway to dignity, independence, and possibility.
1: For all his professional accomplishments, the people closest to Edgar returned to the same truth. He made people feel seen. He may have been the most interesting person in the room, yet considered others better than himself.
2: Read the stories, and he would add voices, actions, and all kinds of things, and he'd have the entire group of preschoolers giggling and laughing and shrieking, and the whole room would be chaos.
3: He was just a holistic person. He knew God. We could not have meetings on Sunday evening because he had Bible study with his family on Sunday evenings.
0: Service to agriculture can take many forms, and Edgar did it all, mentoring young people, working with producers, and building stronger communities.
4: I think it's extremely fitting that he be recognized for service to agriculture because that's exactly what he represented, what he did.
0: Friends say Edgar often used a word that's become less common in modern agriculture, husbandry. To him, it meant stewardship, not just of crops and livestock, but of people.
5: The Nebraska Rural Radio Association proudly honors Edgar Hicks, not only for a life spent in agriculture, but for a life spent lifting others through it.
1: His legacy lives on wherever people are still learning, still connecting, and still working to move agriculture forward.
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13: The Dow Jones Industrial Average posted a fresh record high today, remaining strong at midday, while other stocks pulled back a bit following yesterday's strength as investors assess the prospects for commodities flowing in the Strait of Hormuz and as they wait for word from Kevin Warsh's Fed committee tomorrow. With the business report, I'm Bob Brogan. StoneX reporting the VIX dropped below 16 early this afternoon while the dollar index traded near 99.5. Yields on 10-year treasuries are near 4.43% as they probe to five-week lows, while yields on two-year treasuries trade near 4.04%. WTI crude oil prices are trading near $76 per barrel, less than $10 above the pre-war level, while Brent trades near $79 per barrel. The grain and oilseed sector is trading mixed to firmer at midday after a roller coaster of a morning. CNBC reports as oil dipped further, shares of Caterpillar fed industrials higher, while J.P. Morgan Chase was a leader among banks higher as investors bet that lower energy prices We'll

0: for a reacceleration in the U.S. economy. Caterpillar was up more than 2%, while J.P. Morgan advanced more than 3%. SpaceX also continued to be a standout with its 10% pop, a move that added to its sharp gains since going public last week. The major averages are building on a winning session from Monday, which occurred on the heels of President Donald Trump announcing that the U.S. and Iran had reached a deal to end the war in the Middle East. On other topics, former Fed Governor Steven Moran is saying that the Federal Reserve has an excess focus on economic data that's focused on past trends. That, according to Steven Moran, there's maybe an excess focus there, he said Tuesday on CNBC's Squawk on the Street. Meanwhile, there's not enough of a focus on asking the questions, why is inflation going to be elevated in June, July, September, and December of 2027? Not right now, said Moran, who used to be a Fed governor. With the Business Report, I'm Bob Brogan.
1: It's Ag on the Go with Farm Bureau, highlighting the Nebraska Farm Bureau and the work to serve Nebraska farm and ranch families and rural communities. On today's program, we're going to talk a little bit about Nebraska Farm Bureau, specifically what it is and how you can be involved in the organization. Here to talk a little bit about that, Adam Peterson, Senior Director of Membership with the Nebraska Farm Bureau. First of all, let's kind of start with the basic question, Adam. Why should farmers and ranchers consider a membership in the Nebraska Farm Bureau?
2: Yeah, thank you, Chad. And a number of reasons why to consider being a Farm Bureau member. But, you know, Farm Bureau is the unified voice for agriculture, you know, in this great state that we live in. Membership means that you have a strong representation on issues that directly affect farms and ranches across the entire state, whether that's property taxes or water regulations, but we are here to help ensure farmers and ranchers are able to navigate, you know, those challenges that they're facing. And one of the things that it's especially this time of year and this season, not only are you joining Nebraska Farm Bureau, the state organization, but the way our structure is a grassroots structure. That means we have 86 county farm bureaus across the state, and all of those county farm bureaus are active and moving forward. But some of the things that being a member supports is local scholarships. You know, we're just getting over graduation season here, and coming right up is supporting our next generation with youth at county fairs, whether that's supporting prizes or awards or t-shirts. We're our county farm bureaus, which joining supports, are really interested in helping that next generation, Chad.
1: Adam, you mentioned it before. You have some organizations that are centered around a specific commodity. What makes Nebraska Farm Bureau different than those other organizations?
2: Right, Chad. So we're a general farm organization. So we've got members across the state, from sugar beet growers out west to regular, you know, irrigated corn and soybean farmers in the central to eastern part of the state. We represent all commodities, whether that's cattle and hogs, to corn and soybeans, to sugar beets and wheat, you know. And so I think our grassroots organization, which really the definition of grassroots is the members are where it starts for us, those individual members. And being active in our organization means you're making a difference for the future of agriculture.
1: Thank you so much. Again, that's Adam Peterson, Senior Director of Membership with the Nebraska Farm Bureau. Middle of the year, but now is a great time to consider a membership in the Nebraska Farm Bureau. Help strengthen the rural voice. Go to nefb.org to learn more about these topics and the value and benefits of membership. That's Ag on the Go with Farm Bureau. I'm Chad Moyer.
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4: Texas Tech quarterback Brendan Sorsby is applying to enter the NFL supplemental draft. The Chicago Bulls are reportedly hiring Tiago Splitter as their new head coach. He was the interim coach in Portland. The late-night ball game went to the Dodgers, 4-3 over Tampa Bay in a comeback. Detroit's Colt Keith hit three homers in a Tigers 9-3 win.

0: at Houston. A's 11-2 over Pittsburgh as Nick Kurtz had two home runs, five RBIs. The Cubs' Pete Crow Armstrong hit for the cycle. Cubbies got two runs bottom of the ninth to edge Colorado 5-4. St. Louis pitcher Dustin May tossed a one-hitter, a complete game against San Diego. 3-0 Cards the final. Two home runs early in Cincinnati for A. Eugenio Suarez, 12-0 Reds over the Mets. And there were four World Cup games Monday, all of them ties, including Spain's shocking scoreless tie against Cape Verde. The late game had Iran 2, New Zealand 2 in L.A.
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4: Governor Jim Pillen says the U.S. Department of Justice has announced the arrest and charging of several individuals across the United States, including one in Nebraska, for alleged plot to carry out an attack to kill government officials and other attending the UFC fight held at the White House on Sunday. The attack was to involve drone-delivered explosives, followed by shooting at survivors as they fled the scene. One of the key ringleaders of the planned attack was identified by the FBI in Nebraska. He says he's proud beyond words not only that the terrorist is now behind bars, but also that Nebraska State Patrol provided significant support in the FBI-led operation that took him into custody. Meanwhile, Governor Pillen, in partnership with the Department of Transportation and Nebraska Department of Agriculture, is launching the Nebraska Wildfire Hay Recovery Program as part of ongoing efforts to support ranchers impacted by the historic wildfires in western Nebraska. The wildfires have destroyed grazing pastures, winter feed supplies, fencing, and other agricultural infrastructure. The program, they say, will provide immediate relief by allowing Nebraskans to donate hay harvested from eligible state highway rights-of-way and help ranchers continue operations during recovery. Each year, NDOT issues permits authorizing the mowing and harvesting of hay on state highway rights-of-way from July 29th through September 15th. While the statute was not originally designed as a donation program, harvested hay can become an important local resource when voluntarily donated to Nebraska cattle producers. I'm Dave Schroeder.
3: Register now to win a 2024 Chevy Silverado from Downey Drilling, 880 KRVN, Lexington, Nebraska.
5: Turned in by his parents. I'm Chris Foster, Fox News. One of five people in custody accused of planning an attack on Sunday's UFC fight at the White House was a 19-year-old who the criminal complaint says spent $3,000 in graduation gift money to buy guns, ammo, and more for the attack and recruited others on the internet. The FBI is looking for other suspects.
6: Investigators tell Fox the alleged plan was to use drones with explosives to hit buildings near the UFC event, which would have forced a mass evacuation and steered crowds toward a pre-staged sniper team. Sources say a, quote, second wave was allegedly planning to storm the White House gate. The entire plot, though, may have been stopped by a concerned mother in Ohio. Those involved in the alleged plot were arrested in Ohio, Nebraska, Missouri, and California.
5: Fox David Spun. His father tells investigators the Ohio suspect planned to leave and meet up with the online group last weekend before the event. President Trump says he'll release more details about a memorandum of understanding with Iran in a few days and maybe read it out loud.
7: The 60-day memorandum of understanding, President Trump says, boils down to Iran agreeing to never acquire a nuclear weapon. And when the deal is signed this week, he says the full text will be released.
8: Probably have a press conference and read it to you word by word so that the press covers it accurately, because it's a very important document.
7: Speaking to reporters at the G7 in France, the president also says he is open to submitting the agreement to Congress for review. Iran's foreign minister says the MOU would require Israel to withdraw from Lebanon, something Israeli leaders have not agreed to do. At the White House, Jared Halpern, Fox News.
5: Trump administration is doing more to break up the Department of Education, moving oversight of special ed to the Department of Health and Human Services and civil rights enforcement to the Justice Department. The president of the Education Department Workers Union says the move leaves the students and families without the services they need and without protection from discrimination. America's listening to Fox News.
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3: Russia's defense ministry says a warship fired warning shots near a British yacht on a dangerous course, not responding to signals.
4: The UK's defense ministry is investigating the incident, which happened this morning in the English Channel, the narrow stretch of water that separates Britain and France. A UK-registered yacht reported the Russian frigate Admiral Grigorovich fired warning shots from around 500 yards away. It's understood there were no injuries or damage to the yacht.
3: Fox's Jonathan Savage, the boyfriend of a woman in Florida mauled to death by dogs last month, is charged with fatally neglecting the pets she left behind.
5: Jody Cowan of Brevard County, Florida, was killed last month when uncontrollable dogs got loose and mauled her as she was jogging. The owner of those dogs is now facing manslaughter charges, and the canines are set to be euthanized, but now Cowan's boyfriend is facing charges himself for animal cruelty. Responding to complaints of foul odors, law enforcement searching a travel trailer owned by 47-year-old Danelle Smith found three decomposing dead dogs. The animals died from exposure to heat, dehydration, and starvation.
3: Fox's Eben Brown. Please see the dog Jody Cowan was walking when she was mauled is not one of the three found dead. The Williams sisters are granted a wild card spot to return to Wimbledon 10 years after winning their last doubles titles there.
6: Together, they'll be nearly 91 years old when they step on the tennis court again to compete at the All England Club. Sister Serena and Venus Williams, who won six of their 14 Grand Slam doubles titles at Wimbledon, will pair up there once again. Serena, who turns 45 in September, began a comeback after a near four-year retirement last Tuesday in a doubles match at the HSBC Championships in London, not with her older sister. This week, Serena competing at the Berlin Open in doubles with Karolina Mukova. But when the first round of women's doubles at Wimbledon gets played July 2nd and 3rd, Serena and Venus Williams will compete together.
3: It's Fox's Jared Max. I'm Chris Foster. This is Fox News.
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9: 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Christian Schwartz here, filling in for John Willis here on the midday. Hope that you're having a great Tuesday out there, wherever that you happen to be. Right now, here in Lexington, 76 degrees, wind speed south at around 5, humidity at 39%. Right now, we're seeing some 80s starting to creep in towards eastward, 82 right now in North Platte, 85 in Ogallala. Still 76 in Kearney, 76 also in Grand Island and all the way in Lincoln, 78 up in Ainsworth, 82 in McCook, 83 in Imperial to the Panhandle, 84 in Scotts Bluff in Northwest Kansas, 84 in St. Francis, Smith Center in North Central Kansas at 82 degrees right now, and in Northeast Colorado, 84 in Ray. Quick check of your forecast today for central Nebraska. Partly cloudy with highs in the upper 80s. Light winds the becoming west, 10 to 15. Tonight, partly breezy, clear, and warmer with lows in the upper 60s. South winds, 10 to 15. With

0: gust up to 30, then becoming 15 to 25 with gust up to around 35 after midnight. Highs today are slightly warmer than normal with in the mid-80s to low 90s. A red flag warning is posted from Ogallala to the Panhandle this afternoon through this evening at 9. Tomorrow is slightly warmer with highs in the upper 80s to mid-90s. Behind a quick-moving front northwest wind gust of 35 to 45 tomorrow through tomorrow evening, increase fire weather concerns over many areas of central and western Nebraska to critical levels. Highs on Thursday will drop back to the upper 70s to mid-80s, and then highs are in the mid-80s to low 90s by Friday and to the upper 80s to the 90s by Saturday. That was a check of your forecast. 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
2: 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Grains are mixed headed into today's close, with crude oil continuing to sink down over $5, sitting around $75 a barrel now. That drop has weighed a little more heavily on grains this afternoon as they opened the day sharply higher, but corn futures have slipped slightly into the red, and hard red winter wheat is down over a nickel. Corn futures have traded most of the day a little higher, with some concerns from very wet regions of the Corn Belt starting to surface. Soybean futures, though, are rallying today, turning around their overnight weakness into some new rumors about China inquiring after new crop beans, but those rumors have not been confirmed by any actual purchases. And the soybean oil has been sharply lower with falling crude today. July corn is down 1 3/4 at 4.13 3/4. December up 1 at 4.42 3/4. July soybeans are up 10 3/4 at 11.30. November up 12 at 11.46 3/4. July Chicago wheat is up 6.5 at 5.96 1/4. September up 4 at 6.04 1/2. July Kansas City wheat down 5.5 at 6.34 1/2. September down 3 3/4 at 6.41 1/2. June live cattle are up 4.67 at 255.30. August up 5.95 at 249.20. August feeders are up 5.32 at 366.87. September up 5.75 at 365.27. August lean hogs are down 72 cents at 95.05. October down 30 at 79.92. That's a look at your markets here on the Rural Radio Network.
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2: Welcome back to the Rural Radio Network. It's time now for a look at your closing livestock markets with David Erickson of Ag Optimists in Akron, Iowa. And David, what are you making of this big rally we've seen here in the cattle trade today?
6: Yeah, Lacey, we had a real strong day, a little bit of follow through from yesterday. And yesterday, as we were kind of talking, we were in a lot of these live cattle contracts. We were kind of sitting right above the 20-day moving average, but right below that 40-day moving average. Well, we went through that 40-day moving average like a knife through butter in a lot of the live cattle contracts. And kind of a similar story in the feeder cattle.

0: mixed bag. So I really believe that today has more to do with money flow than it has to do with anything news-wise. From the sounds of it, a little bit of sale barn activity that we're seeing, it's quite a bit higher. Started off about steady, but it ended up real high quality cattle. We're bringing in the low to mid 260s. So I think that's a real positive thing on the live cattle side of things. And, you know, the numbers are still continue to be tight, and we're coming into a pretty tight time period here. So something that we'll have to keep an eye on.
1: Thank you, David. That again is David Erickson of Ag Optimist joining us here on the Rural Radio Network.
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1: I'm Alex Makovica. Adam Wagner is joining us, Director of Marketing with the Nebraska Beef Council. And Adam, you were part of the Beef Ambassador Contest that was held midweek this week. Tell us a little bit about that contest and what it was all about.
8: Yeah, you're right. We had the opportunity to help out this year, and I was actually a judge for the media interview portion of the 26th Nebraska Beef Ambassador Contest, which is really held in conjunction with the Nebraska Cattlemen's mid-year meeting, so it was great that that all worked together. The contest is really designed to help young people strengthen their beef advocacy skills and develop their ability to communicate with consumers about the beef industry. And so as part of this contest, the participants completed a mock interview with that they would get similar to where if they met with a reporter or just a consumer and wanted to talk about beef or the beef industry. And the goal is to evaluate not only their knowledge of the beef industry, but also their ability to communicate effectively and to connect with an audience that might not have that agricultural background. And this year there were four contestants, and this year's winners were Parker Walachowski from Overton in the collegiate division and Taylan Moss from West Point in the senior division. So both of them will receive scholarship funds, and they'll also serve as the beef ambassadors for this year. It's really great to assist with this contest and support those student advocates. Programs like the Beef Ambassador Contest really help develop that next generation of ag leaders and communicators. And like I said, after seeing the talent and the enthusiasm from these kids, it's easy to feel good about the future of the beef advocacy in Nebraska.
1: Yeah, most definitely. That's so cool. Let's look ahead now. You guys have a Girls Who Grill event coming up next Tuesday. And Adam, I don't know if I just haven't heard of this before or if this is something new, but tell us more about this.
8: This is a new program that we're rolling out this year. And so we will be hosting a Girls Who Grill event at the Ruhlman Steakhouse in Ashland, Nebraska. And we're excited about this because it's a unique opportunity to bring together women from across Nebraska who have a real passion for food, for

0: nutrition and for networking with others. The event is actually part of a national beef checkoff initiative designed to support our summer grilling campaign and help more consumers feel confident about preparing beef at home. So we've invited a diverse group of women, including some dietitians, there's media personalities, content creators, and even some beef producers who are going to spend an afternoon learning about the different cuts of beef that are great for grilling, some grilling techniques, and then preparation tips as they prepare to go home and try those out with their own families. So one of the things that we're really most excited about is the networking aspect of this event, bringing together women from a different background and areas of expertise. It really creates this conversation and learning opportunity that's really unique. And they'll not only learn how to grill cuts like a flat iron and a flank steak and a sirloin and a ribeye, but they'll also hear directly from people involved in producing beef and then gain that better understanding of how the care for animals and the commitment goes into raising high-quality beef here in Nebraska. So we're always looking for ways to connect with consumers and connect those people with those who are out there raising beef, and so this is going to be a really fun way to do that. And the Girls Who Grills event is an engaging way to build those connections with while helping those participants gain confidence and excitement around the grill. So our hope is that they all leave with some new skills, some new relationships, and then, of course, a greater appreciation for the beef that's raised here in Nebraska.
1: Super cool. Looking forward to that event again happening next Tuesday in Ashland. All right, Adam Wagner is joining us, Director of Marketing with the Nebraska Beef Council, for this week's Beef Checkoff Update.
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6: Got milk? We sure do. This is The Good Life. I'm Lacey Shippey. June is Dairy Month, and whenever I think about Dairy Month, I think about Holsteins. But while the Holstein is the most popular breed of dairy cow, given their efficient and very large milk production, there are, of course, lots of breeds. Holsteins are what my family milked growing up, and milking cows was never our favorite job. But I can't say that we ever complained about having fresh milk right from the tank whenever we needed. Mom would send us to the barn with a little tin pitcher that had a crooked handle, and we'd crack the valve at the bottom of the tank to fill it up and walk it back to the house. There are days now when my own kids go through 4 or 5 gallons a week that I wouldn't mind having that tank back. And it took a while when I left home to get used to store-bought milk. I drink whole milk and always have, though it still isn't quite the same. And my kids all drink whole milk as well, because the little extra fat content is good for kids' brain development. It's full of calcium, vitamin D, and protein as well, And a big glass of chocolate milk adds a little iron, too. In fact, 73% of the calcium in our entire food supply is provided by milk and milk products. It's hard to replace milk in a balanced diet. To get the same amount of calcium in 1 8-ounce glass of milk, you'd have to eat 4.5 servings of broccoli, 16 servings of spinach, or almost 6 servings of whole wheat bread. The states known for the highest milk production are California, Wisconsin, Idaho, Texas, and New York. But there are dairy farms in every state across the nation. And while Nebraska isn't exactly known for lots of dairies, the industry is certainly growing. With over 60,000 milk cows, there are more than 1.4 billion pounds of milk produced each year. And a lot of that milk stays within Nebraska. It takes only 1 to 2 days for the milk that we drink to leave the cow and make it to the refrigerator in your local grocery store. And how can you tell where your milk was produced and processed? Well, below the expiration date on a jug of milk is a code. That code is unique to the processing plant where the milk was pasteurized and bottled. The first 2 digits are a state code, and the following numbers are specific to the facility. You can just type it into whereismymilkfrom.com and you'll see. The state code for Nebraska is 31, and that's how you'll know that the big glass of cold milk comes straight from a Nebraska facility and most likely a Nebraska cow. I'm Lacey Shipping with The Good Life.
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11: I'm Maria Bartiromo, and this is the Fox Business Report. Stocks are mixed in afternoon trading, with the Dow surging and hitting an intraday high and surpassing the 52,000 level for the first time on Iran deal optimism. Oil prices are dropping and are now at their lowest level since the earliest days of the war, with West Texas Intermediate crude at around $76 a barrel. Most all of the 11 S&P 500 sectors are higher, with industrials the best performer, while tech is lagging and weighing on the tech-heavy NASDAQ. And shares of Elon Musk's SpaceX are surging 12% and surpassing Amazon in market value, becoming the world's fifth largest company just days after hitting the public markets. And SpaceX has gone shopping and will be buying Cursor parent Anysphere for $60 billion, striking a massive deal for an autonomous coding agent that could help the company catch up with its AI rivals. That's your Fox Business Report. I'm Hillary Barsky, invested in you.
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18: The Nebraska Rural Radio Association is honoring Edgar Hicks with its Service to Ag Award, recognizing a life that blended professional expertise with his unique ability to connect people across agriculture. Hicks's journey took him from the segregated South to New York City and the Chicago Board of Trade before ultimately serving Nebraska producers. Colleagues say his deep understanding of markets and risk management helped farmers better navigate futures markets, but what stood out most was his commitment to educating and supporting producers from all backgrounds. The legacy of Buffalo Bill carries on this day through the annual Buffalo Bill Rodeo in North Platte. It's being held from tomorrow night through Saturday night, beginning at 7:30 each evening. Garrison Allen of South Dakota will be joining Randy Corley as co-announcers for the events. Allen says to be ready to enjoy the rodeos.
19: No, it works along pretty fast, and it's fast and furious in your face, and it's going to leave you wanting more.
18: Allen says the bullfighters are ready to keep the bull riders safe.
19: Absolutely. Bo Sheets from Nebraska, originally making his debut at the Buffalo Bill Rodeo, and also Weston Ratowski will be back again, and he's a face that we've seen for years and years and years at the Buffalo Bill Rodeo.
18: Allen started announcing rodeos at the age of 19 and is now 26 years old. Governor Jim Pillen says the state will participate in the upcoming American State Fair, June 25th through July 10th, on the National Mall in Washington, D.C. Union Pacific Railroad Executive Vice President Eric Geringer says the company will mark the completion of the nation's first transcontinental railroad at the event.
20: Union Pacific was actually began by President Abraham Lincoln back in 1862 with an act. And really, all the way back in 1865 is when we started building the railroad out of Omaha heading west. Now, one of the events that most people talk about is when we actually reached Utah. And to the governor's point, when the two railroads connected, right? We connected at Promontory Point, and we drove the Golden Spike. We're actually going to have a replica in D.C. of that spike that represents when the United States was actually connected rail to rail.
18: The Nebraska Pavilion will be an interactive state-sponsored exhibit to showcase the state's industries, culture, agriculture, and business innovation. Coming up this Thursday, June 18th, at the Smithsonian National Museum of Natural History, From These Lands, Sharing Our Natural and Cultural Heritage will be a groundbreaking new exhibit commemorating America's 250th anniversary through more than 600 rare objects and specimens representing all 50 states, the District of Columbia, and the five U.S. territories. Representing Nebraska is the exhibition of a fossil tortoise, one of seven objects from the state featured in the From These Lands exhibition. I'm Dave Schroeder.
21: Fox News, I'm John Saucier. A peace deal will soon be signed between the U.S. and Iran to end this conflict in the Middle East. Kentucky Senator Rand Paul tells Fox Business he's glad to hear it.
22: You know, I think the sooner the war's over, the better. The better for the American consumer, the better for the American farmer with fertilizer prices. So I'm in favor of Trump's peace negotiations.
21: President Trump says he hopes this signing happens as soon as Friday. The Justice Department announcing today they're charging 15 people for allegedly impeding immigration agents, part of so-called Antifa group. U.S. Attorney for the District of Minnesota, Daniel Rosen's, accused the suspects of blocking immigration activity and following agents during an immigration crackdown in Minnesota this year.
23: Such stalking and other direct actions against law enforcement are criminal, they're un-American, and they'll be met with swift justice.
21: Rosen says more than a dozen of the people charged have already been arrested. America is listening to Fox News.
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2: 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Christian Schwartz here with the check of your weather, of course, filling in for John Willis here on the midday. Right now here in Lexington, 78 degrees, south wind at around 5, 41% humidity across the listening area, mostly 70s and 80s out there. We're seeing 82 in North Platte, 76 in Grand Island, 76 also in Lincoln, 82 down in McCook, 79 up in Ainsworth, 84 over in the Panhandle and Scotts Bluff. In Kansas, Northwest Kansas, 86 right now in Atwood, 88 in Oberlin and North Central Kansas, 84 in Phillipsburg, 83 in Smith Center, and in Northeast Colorado, 86 right now in Ray. The forecast for central Nebraska today, partly cloudy with highs in the upper 80s, light winds then becoming west 10 to 15. Tonight, breezy, clear, and warmer with lows in the upper 60s. South winds 10 to 15 with gusts up to around 30, then becoming 15 to 25 with gusts up to around 35 after midnight. For tomorrow, windy and sunny with highs in the upper 80s. Northwest winds 20 to 30 with gusts up to around 40. Tomorrow night, mostly clear with lows in the mid 50s. North winds 10 to 15 gusting up to around 35. For Thursday, mostly sunny with highs in the lower 80s. North winds around 10 with gusts up to around 20. Thursday night clear with lows in the lower 50s. For Juneteenth on Friday, mostly sunny with highs in the upper 80s. And Friday night, mostly clear with a 30% chance of showers and thunderstorms. Lows in the lower 60s. Highs today are slightly warmer than normal with the highs in the mid-80s to the low 90s. A red flag warning is posted from Ogallala to the Panhandle through this evening at 9. Tomorrow's going to be slightly warmer with highs in the upper 80s to mid-90s. Behind a quick-moving front northwest wind gust up 35 to 45. Tomorrow through tomorrow evening, increased fire weather concerns over many areas of central and western Nebraska to critical levels. Highs on Thursday will drop back to the upper 70s to mid-80s. Southerly winds ahead of approaching low-pressure boost highs to the mid-80s to low 90s on Friday and the upper 80s to the 90s on Saturday. As low pressure moves across the plains, thunderstorms are possible Friday night through Monday morning. The most likely time for thunderstorms and possible severe weather is Saturday night, with highs in the low highs will be in the 80s on Sunday before dropping to the upper 70s to the mid-80s by Monday. For the forecast for Nebraska today, mostly sunny towards the west with highs around 90, west winds around 10, increasing to 10 to 20. Central Nebraska partly cloudy with highs in the upper 80s. Eastern Nebraska mostly sunny with a chance of sprinkles, highs in the lower 80s. Northwest winds around 5 to 10. For tonight, western Nebraska mostly clear with lows in the mid-60s. Southwest winds 10 to 15. That'll increase to 15 to 25. Central Nebraska breezy, clear, and warmer with lows in the upper 60s. South winds 10 to 15 with gusts up to around 30. Increasing to around 15 to 25 with gusts up to around 35 after midnight. And eastern Nebraska partly cloudy with lows in the upper 60s. South winds 10 to 15, gusting up to around 30 after midnight. For northwest and north central Kansas today, decreasing clouds with highs in the lower 90s. Tonight clear with lows in the upper 60s. Southwest winds 5 to 15. For tomorrow, sunny with breezy winds, highs in the lower 90s, northwest winds around 15 to 25. Tomorrow night, clear with lows in the mid-50s, northeast winds 10 to 15. For northeast Colorado, should say, partly cloudy with highs around 90, west winds 10 to 15. And for tonight, partly cloudy in the evening, then becoming clear with lows in the lower to mid-60s. Southwest winds around 10 to 15 with gusts up to around 25. That'll become west 20 to 25 with gusts up to around 35 after midnight. That was a check of your weather forecast. 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
24: 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July corn down 1 3/4 today at 413 3/4. December up 3/4 at 442 1/2. July soybeans up 10 3/4 at 1130. November up 11 3/4 at 1146 1/2. July Chicago wheat up 6 1/4 at 596. September up 3 3/4 at 604 1/4. July Kansas City wheat down 6 1/4 at 633 3/4. September down 4 1/4 at 641. June live cattle up 467 at 255.30. August up 595 at 249.20. August feeders up 532 at 366.87. September up 575 at 365.27. August lean hogs down 72 cents at 95.05. 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
9: 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The list of fears is endless. But while you're clutching your blanket in the dark, wondering if that sound in the hall was actually a footstep, the real danger is in your hand when you're behind the wheel. 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
10: It is time for this week's update from the Nebraska Soybean Association. I'm Chad Moyer. On today's program, an update from Dennis Fuyan from Prague, Nebraska. One of two farmers from Nebraska represents a state at the American Soybean Association. Dennis, I understand you traveled with ASA here not too long ago on a Korea trade mission. Tell me a little bit about that.
11: Yes, Chad. It's actually the ASA is part of what they call USEC, or United States Soybean Export Council. Myself and 11 others from the American Soybean Association and the Checkoff Board as well went to South Korea. We had meetings with key importers and crushers from South Korea. One of the biggest obstacles we had was the price of U.S. soy compared to South American soybeans. Yet, we try to emphasize to our customers that U.S. soy is a better quality. We have higher amino acids and better digestibility, better performance, and better value, which even though the initial cost is a little higher, it's important to emphasize and let our customers know that they're getting better value with the U.S. soy. We had to kind of explain to them the practices of U.S. soybean farmers versus South American. Harvest quality is real important, too, because we harvest a standing crop and it's dry out of the field. South America harvests a 20% or higher moisture of soybean, and then they dry them with wood heat and things like that. So they're sending a burned soybean to their export compared to a real high-quality soybean from the U.S. So, these are all the things that we try to emphasize to our customers so that we can get the market share from U.S. compared to South America has been dropping. And it's partly because of the tariffs, but it's been doing this over the last several years. And so it's just a constant thing that we have to do with our customers to remind them of the value of U.S. soy.
10: Dennis, on the home front here, there is an opportunity to update base acres that you have enrolled in the farm program. Is that something that's going to happen pretty soon?
11: It's actually starting to happen right now. June 1st, USDA has been mailing out what they call base allocation summary notifications. And by August 31st, that has to be taken care of. And farmers should have got that message in the mail, and they should be able to update the acres online, actually, through the USDA.gov. So farmers can update their base acres that online or go to their FSA office and get that done. It should help with the effectiveness of the ARCN PLC program.
10: Absolutely. All right. So keep that in mind. That doesn't happen very often. So if you want to update base acres, do contact your local FSA office. Get that taken care of. Good to talk to you. Thank you so much for the information and the insights. Again, that's Dennis Fuyan. He is a producer from Prague, Nebraska in Saunders County. One of two farmers represents the state at the American Soybean Association. If you believe, belong. If you'd like more information on any of the things we've hit on today, call the home office in Lincoln at 402-441-3239. That's this week's report, a service of the Nebraska Soybean Association. Chad Moyer reporting.
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13: Ellen Simmons for the Nebraska Rural Radio Association. Well, the Sand Hills Ranch Expo is Wednesday, June 17th and Thursday, June 18th in Bassett at the Rock County Fairgrounds, just west of town, with both days starting at 10 a.m. We're here with Dan Weller, a salesperson for Hot Seat Equipment. Dan, what do you guys have going on for this year's expo?
14: Well, at the expo this year, we're going to have our regional sales manager going to be coming in. He's going to be bringing some special things with him. One of the big things we are able to offer there is we've got a 12-month deferred payment option that we've got available to us. It generally runs July and August, but Corey always brings it with him, and so we're going to have that available to us. We have the Model 797 that we've been having as our base model that we sell all the time. We were able to get the corporation to agree to give us another 100 at the price that we were, and my boss had to bite a big chunk off, because they said, you can do that if you buy 175. And so in order to pass that savings on to the customer, he was willing to do that. We're the number one distributor in all of North America, and that's because we make the steps that are necessary. We have a service program, all the equipment, detergents, accessories, and the training. You know, that's a big thing for us. When we come out, we see you, we're going to train you. We don't want you to go flying, you know, wondering what you're supposed to do. We're going to spend a lot of time with you.
13: All right. Where can we find your booth?
14: We'll be on the west end of the grandstand there at the fairgrounds. Been there every year. We're really hard to miss.
13: That is Dan Weller with Hot Seat Equipment. They'll be at the Sand Hills Ranch Expo this Wednesday and Thursday in Bassett at the Rock County Fairgrounds. Both days of this show start at 10 a.m. with lots to do and see. For the Rural Radio Association, I'm Ellen Simmons.
2: All right, Christian Schwartz here with you one final time here on the Midday Show. Time now is about 1:51 here at the KRVN studios. Of course, it's also 79 degrees right now in Lexington. We gained quite a few degrees in the last few hours as it continues to get warmer. Of course, right now the winds are calm, but they are set to get going tonight into tomorrow. Again, a red flag warning is posted from Ogallala to the Panhandle this afternoon through this evening at 9, and tomorrow the winds are going to get a lot more blustery, I guess you should say, or gusty. So be sure you have the hatches battening down tomorrow, because it's going to get windy tomorrow, and make sure you are safe wherever that you happen to be. Now, today is June 16th. It's also National Fudge Day. Fudge has been around since about 1886, when the earliest records of documented reference were found, but many believe fudge actually originated as a mistake when a baker may have, quote, fudged a batch of caramels for Valentine's Day. However it happened, fudge became extremely popular, and of course today is also World Sea Turtle Day, which highlights the importance of the animals. You're encouraged to dive in into the threats that sea turtles face, and also just learn more about sea turtles. They're quite magnificent creatures, I'll tell you that much. All right, today, or on this date, all the way back in 1884, the first roller coaster in America opened on Coney Island in Brooklyn, New York. Never been on a roller coaster. Don't really plan on doing so anytime in the future. Also on this date, in 1903, Ford Motor Company was incorporated. If today is your birthday, happy birthday to you. You're sharing it with these celebrities. Country singer Billy Crash Craddock is 87 years old today. Joan Van Ark, you may know her from her time on the soap opera Knots Landing. She's also been in many other TV shows and films. She is 83 years old today. And Laurie Metcalf, you might know her from her role as Aunt Jackie from Roseanne and the Conners. She's also starred in many films, including Lady Bird. Also, fun fact, she also voices Andy's mom in the Toy Story movies. She is 71 years old today. So happy birthday to them and happy birthday to you as well. Again, I'm Christian Schwartz here. Myself and Alex Hammocky filled in for John Willis today for the midday show. That will do it for me. Paul Perkins should be in the next hour to take it over from here. Hope that you had a great one out there, and I do hope that you have a wonderful rest of your day, a wonderful rest of your Tuesday.

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2: Texas Tech quarterback Brendan Sorsby is applying to enter the NFL supplemental draft. The Chicago Bulls are reportedly hiring Tiago Splitter as their new head coach. He was the interim coach in Portland. The late-night ball game went to the Dodgers, 4-3 over Tampa Bay in a comeback. Detroit's Colt Keith hit three homers in a Tigers 9-3 win at Houston. A's 11-2 over Pittsburgh as Nick Kurtz had two home runs, five RBIs. The Cubs' Pete Kerr Armstrong hit for the cycle. Cubbies got two runs bottom in the ninth to edge Colorado 5-4. St. Louis pitcher Dustin May tossed a one-hitter, a complete game against San Diego. 3-0 Cards the final. Two home runs early in Cincinnati for Eugenio Suarez. 12-0 Reds over the Mets. And there were four World Cup games Monday, all of them ties, including Spain's shocking scoreless tie against Cape Verde. The late game had Iran 2, New Zealand 2 in L.A.
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9: Authorities say several individuals across the country, including one in Nebraska, were charged in connection with an alleged plot that involved using drone-delivered explosives and then shooting survivors as they fled a UFC event on White House grounds. In a statement, Governor Jim Pillen credited the FBI and Nebraska State Patrol for their role in the arrest. He said the case highlights how violent extremism can emerge anywhere and stressed the importance of vigilance at the community level. Pillen also expressed gratitude that national leaders, including the president and vice president, were unharmed and praised law enforcement agencies for preventing what could have been a deadly attack. Kearney Public Schools and University of Nebraska Medical Center College of Nursing have announced they have formed a new partnership to create a clear pathway for Kearney High School students interested in nursing careers. The agreement introduces the high school early admission program, giving eligible students early access to advising, campus tours, and connections with current nursing students. The program is designed to help students prepare for their admission into UNMC's Bachelor of Science in Nursing program at the Kearney campus. Leaders from both organizations emphasize that the effort supports workforce development and addresses the growing nursing shortage in Nebraska, especially by encouraging students to stay and work locally. I'm Dave Schroeder.
10: 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The 3:18 report will give a glimpse of what the USDA report has to say, and we'll go in-depth at the 4:19 report. It's the Servitech Crop Progress Report every Monday at 3:18 and 4:19 on 880 KRVN.
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11: Death by a thousand cuts. I'm Chris Foster, Fox News. Only Congress can eliminate the Federal Department of Education it created in 1979, but President Trump can't keep taking away things for it to do. Fox's Jared Halpern at the White House.
12: The Department of Education's agencies responsible for overseeing special education and civil rights are moving to other federal departments. The Trump administration says enforcement of civil rights in education will be handled by the Justice Department, and Health and Human Services will oversee special education.
11: Some other responsibilities were transferred to agencies in November, other than the Department of Ed. The FBI has released mugshots of five men in custody accused of planning a drone and sniper attack at Sunday's White House UFC event, and said there are more suspects under investigation. The arrests were in California, Ohio, Missouri, and Nebraska. President Trump denies the U.S. is investing any money in Iran as part of a memorandum of understanding to end the military conflict, with other negotiations to follow. And he says he believes the deal can survive even if Israel keeps attacking Lebanon.
13: An attack on a Hezbollah target in Beirut just hours before the U.S. and Iran finalized their deal.
14: That was too much.
13: President Trump not happy. Some fear Israel's refusal to pull troops out of Lebanon could put the peace agreement at risk. Iran insists Israel's war with Hezbollah has to end. President Trump says he's thinking of asking Syria to deal with the militants instead.
14: Israel's fighting Hezbollah too long, and too many people are being killed. And you don't have to knock down an apartment house every time you're looking for somebody.
13: Reuters reports senior Israeli officials don't like the U.S. deal with Iran. Jonathan Savage, Fox News.
11: A tropical storm watches in parts of Louisiana and Texas and flood watches in Houston. More than 5 inches of rain are reported over 3 hours in the suburbs.
15: First potential cyclone for the Atlantic Basin this year is not expected to reach hurricane status, but it will make a landfall near the Texas-Louisiana line before heading northeast towards Mississippi.
11: It's Fox's Evan Brown. 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
11: Man accused of shooting two National Guard troops near the White House in November, killing one, pleads not guilty to charges in a new indictment that makes him eligible for the death penalty if convicted. The Afghan national is accused of driving to D.C. from Washington State with a stolen firearm, ambushing the two guard members outside a subway station 3 blocks from the White House. That suspect was shot during the confrontation and was seated in a wheelchair during the court appearance. Some senators have questions about Tesla's data on its full self-driving systems.
19: Democratic Senators Richard Blumenthal of Connecticut and Edward Markey of Massachusetts say they want a review of the crash statistics for Tesla's driver assistance system. In a letter to the National Highway Traffic Safety Administration, the senators cited a Reuters investigation saying Tesla exaggerated claims of driverless cars being up to 10 times safer than humans behind the wheel. The senators want the federal agency to say if it has evaluated that claim and to strengthen reporting criteria for companies that use self-driving technology. The senators want the agency's response by July 7th. Gernal Scott, Fox News.
11: Major League Baseball is warning San Francisco Giants players who quietly but visibly protested a Pride Night event Friday.
20: Major League Baseball has called out three players on the San Francisco Giants who made their private beliefs public while the baseball team was celebrating its annual Pride Night last Friday at a game at Oracle Park, where the Giants wore caps with rainbow-colored stitching for the letters SF. Three pitchers on the Giants used a marker to write a biblical verse on their caps. Starting pitcher Landon Roop and relievers JT Brubaker and Ryan Walker all noted a passage from the book of Genesis that states the rainbow is a covenant between God and the earth. Giants reliever Sam Hentges just wore the standard Giants cap. Major League Baseball said the writing on the cap violates our rules, and consistent with normal practice, we've warned the players about future violations. Jared Max, Fox News.
11: I'm Chris Foster. This is Fox News.
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24: 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Great to see everybody there. And, of course, a great presentation for our service to agriculture. Time to take a look at your weather. Right now, our temperatures generally in the upper 70s to the low 80s. We do have temperatures more so, though, in the mid and upper 80s over northwest and north central Kansas. Currently up to 84 at Phillipsburg, 85 in Smith Center. Then warmer as you go farther west in northern Kansas, up to 87 at Goodland and Atwood, and currently up to 88 on the temperature in Colby and Oakley, Kansas. Also some mid-80s as you go into northeastern areas of Colorado and also far southwest Nebraska, Imperial to around McCook, 87 right now in Ogallala. Central Nebraska forecast, mostly clear skies tonight, becoming breezy with lows in the mid to upper 60s. The south wind tonight at 15 to 30. Sunshine, windy tomorrow, warming us to highs in the upper 80s. The northwest wind tomorrow at 20 to 35. We'll see highs right around 80 on Thursday. Then we'll warm back up into the mid to upper 80s for Friday and Saturday. Cool back down for Sunday and Monday into the mid to upper 70s. A 30% chance of a thunderstorm for Friday night. 70% chance during the day on Saturday. 80% for Saturday night. Then those chances begin to dwindle, but still at 50% during the day Sunday. And a slight chance of some rain to thunderstorms as we head towards Sunday night in central Nebraska. Red flag warning from Ogallala to the Panhandle continuing through this evening at 9. Slightly warmer tomorrow with highs in the upper 80s to the mid-90s. Behind a quick moving front, northwest wind gust of 35 to 45 for tomorrow through tomorrow evening, increasing those fire weather concerns over many areas of central and western Nebraska to critical levels. as the highs on Thursday behind that front drop back into the upper 70s to the mid-80s. Southerly winds ahead of approaching low pressure, boosting our highs into the mid-80s to the low 90s for Friday, the upper 80s to the mid-90s on Saturday. Low pressure moving across the plains. Thunderstorms are possible for Friday night through Monday morning. That most likely time for thunderstorms late in the day Saturday into Saturday night, possibly with some severe storms. Highs are in the 80s on Sunday. Then we drop into the upper 70s to the mid-80s by Monday. At KRVN, a calm wind right now, sunny skies, and our current temperature at 80. 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
3: 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July corn down 1 3/4 at 413 3/4, a high of 421, a low of 412.5. December up 3/4 at 442.5, a high of 448 3/4, a low of 439. July soybeans up 10 3/4 at 1130, a high of 1138.5, a low of 1107.5. November up 11 3/4 at 1146.5, a high of 1156.5, a low of 1124. July Chicago wheat up 6 1/4 at 596, a high of 604 1/4, a low of 582 3/4. September up 3 3/4 at 604 1/4, a high of 614, a low of 593.5. July Kansas City wheat down 6 1/4 at 633 3/4, a high of 643.5, a low of 629.5. September down 4 1/4 at 641, a high of 650 3/4, a low of 635.5. July soybean meal up 280 at 304.80, a high of 305.20, a low of 330. July soybean oil down 145 at 72.92, a high of 74.69, a low of 72.67. June live cattle up 467 today at 255.30, a high of 255.52, a low of 250.62. August up 595 at 249.20, a high of 249.45, a low of 242.95. August feeders up 532 at 366.87, a high of 367.90, a low of 360.20. September up 575 at 365.27, a high of 366.17, a low of 358.12. August lean hogs down 72 cents at 95.05, a high of 96.57, a low of $95. That's a look at your closing markets here on the Rural Radio Network.
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6: Good afternoon. I'm Steve White with Ag News. 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Learn more about our Service to Ag Award winner, Edgar Hicks, on our website. In other news, the latest USDA crop progress report shows Nebraska corn and soybeans mostly on schedule, but moisture stress remains the big concern. Nebraska corn is 97% emerged, while soybeans are 92% emerged. Both crops are rated 55% good to excellent, but pasture range is 79% poor to very poor, and winter wheat is 86% poor to very poor. In Kansas, corn and soybeans are ahead of schedule, but winter wheat harvest is moving fast with conditions still weak. Nationally, row crops are off to a solid start, while forage and wheat in the plains remain under pressure. Meanwhile, Husker economists are honored for outstanding extension work. The Center for Agricultural Profitability at the University of Nebraska-Lincoln has been honored. The award comes from the Western Agricultural Economics Association. Last year, CAP delivered 260 programs reaching nearly 11,000 people between in-person workshops and weekly webinars. 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You can find more at cap.unl.edu. Again, we are on location as the Nebraska Rural Radio Association holds its annual meeting 75 years after flagship station KRVN went on the air. Also today, honoring the life of Edgar Hicks, posthumously.

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4: Good afternoon, and thanks for tuning in to the channel Final Bell. I'm Lacey Shippey on the Rural Radio Network, and joining me for today's Final Bell is Ross Baldwin with John Stewart and Associates. And Ross, I want to start in the cattle markets here today. We saw a very good rally here. Strong box beef prices, finding some stability that we've been searching for. Just talk to me a little bit about what your outlook is on this week's moves here in the cattle market.
5: Hey, Lacey, correct. We're seeing an extremely strong day of trading across the cattle markets. Right now, we settled on the day here, and August live cattle closed up 595, settled at 249.20. That was 25 cents off the high of the day. So we really just exploded above every major resistance level that we've got on the charts we've been following, as well as closed well above every major moving average. And like you said, the cutout market finally has caught some strength here this week, and choice here this morning, we got just right up next to the 400 mark. So we're up 486 this morning, choice at 399.91. So call it 400, but this 400 level's really been a solid level of resistance here, you know, over the last, call it year, but getting up to this level, I mean, it's a very good sign. And we've seen the cutout pull back here recently, but we continue to find really solid support now at that low 390 level. And I think it is a phenomenal sign to see, because one of the biggest questions across this cattle market is beef demand and the consumers, and can they stand in here and continue to pay these prices? And the fact that the cutout found the support that it did in that low 390s level is an extremely telling sign. And so, I mean, we're still into, you know, I mean, peak demand season. We've got really strong demand days ahead of us as well. I think we're going to see some really strong demand with America 250 parties around the 4th of July. And so this is a great sign to see this. And it's no question a boost for the cattle markets as a whole. The packers certainly need to see it from a margin standpoint. But really, at the end of the day, what it's going to help, in my opinion, is the outlook for cash. And there's a lot of optimism for cash cattle to be higher here this week. So going to be a wild week ahead of us. But we've definitely started off on a solid footing across the futures market as well as the cutout market.
4: And we haven't had any official cash business reported yet. What are you hearing around the country as we go through the week for cash trade?
5: Correct. It's very quiet on the cash side of things. I mean, even the bids and offers, asking prices, I mean, it remains very, very undefined is what I would say. Over the last 3 weeks, cash has held, you know, we've pulled back, but we've continued to hold around that 256 live basis,

0: really call it 405 on a dress basis, 404.50 to 405. And we've held there for about 3 weeks in a row. So I think you're going to see a lot of asking levels. I mean, really starting at 260, if not higher. I don't think it's out of line to think we could start to see some 260, 262 type trade here at some point this week. Keep in mind, we do got a cattle on feed report. So the Packers, they'll be a little reluctant, you know, to get too aggressive ahead of that cattle on feed report. But the fact is they've really chewed into their inventory over the last few weeks. And the whole time they've done that, we've watched cash stabilize as cattle feeders just haven't been willing sellers. Numbers continue to remain tight. Cattle feeders continue to have, you know, leverage right now with tighter numbers. So I think the Packers, they're going to have to step out into this thing even before the cattle on feed report on Friday and try to start getting some numbers around them. And if this board keeps rallying the way it is, it's certainly going to help, you know, get cash rolling even sooner.
1: And speaking of that cattle on feed report, what are your expectations ahead of that? What should those numbers look like in your opinion?
0: I mean, so the guesses is 102.3 for on feed. And that's last year in this report, we were 98.8. The on feed number was placements is 92.8 and last year was 92.2 and marketing's is 89 versus 90 a year ago. I don't see, I mean, anything too wild in them numbers. I think, I mean, the on feed number has been trending higher and it's a number that people need to be mindful of as we continue to navigate through this cattle cycle that we're in. And as the on feed numbers have been working a little bit higher, it's a result of the low marketings and the low slaughter. And so that, I mean, and that's natural. I mean, that should be what's occurring right now from the packing side of things because their margins are so negative. And with margins being where they're at, they're going to continue to run these plants slower and just try to work through this. And you've also got the phenomenon going on of record high carcass weight. So we are able to produce more with less slaughter going on. So, I mean, I think that on feed number seems a little high to me at the 102.3, but I mean, there's no question with the low slaughter levels that we're seeing. I mean, slaughter's running 9% lower year to date. So you're going to continue to see those numbers pick up. I mean, the other thing that is driving that on feed number is we did see some aggressive placements recently. But a lot of that was kind of what was going on with some drought concerns across a lot of cattle country. You had the wildfires. So there was some influences that we had that was going on that was increasing the placements in the previous reports that we've seen. Now, structurally, what that's done is brought cattle more towards the front end that would have been placed on the back end. So at the end of the day, we're still not increasing numbers in the U.S. across the cattle markets. I mean, the herd still remains at a 75-year low. We have not seen the big expansion phase. It's just more been a function of how we've shifted some of these numbers around from when they would have been placed. But I mean, overall, I can't argue with the guesses too much. And I think this market's going to be hyper-focused on cash trade. I mean, we're going to be right back into cash is king, and it has been. We're seeing that play out with where cash is right now. And as June is going to expire here in a couple of weeks and August takes lead month here, August closes at 249 today, as we've spent so much time at that low 240 level. I mean, that 240 level for August was just too much of a discount with where cash was. I mean, one of two things needed to happen. Cash needed to go back down to 250, which hasn't been happening. And I didn't think that would happen, or August needed to rally. And we're seeing the latter of the two happen with August rallying.
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2: Good afternoon and welcome back to the channel Final Bell. I'm Lacey Shippey for the Rural Radio Network, talking with Ross Baldwin with John Stewart and Associates. And Ross, we were making our way through cattle trade here. I just want to spend a little bit of time getting your thoughts on these recent closures we've heard. JBS is closing those two facilities towards the East Coast. Talk a little bit about what you see happening as that becomes more of a common thing to hear in the news here lately.
3: Lacey, yes, JBS announced last week the closure of the Souderton, Pennsylvania plant, that they're going to close that at some point. The other one was a further processing plant down in Tennessee, I believe it was. But the big losers on Souderton closing, obviously, is the producers, you know, out east, because there's not a lot of capacity when you go out there. And heck, Souderton, they even pull a lot of cattle from eastern Iowa. So it's not a huge surprise to see that plant, I mean, finally go down, given what the margin structure's been and the pull that they have under some of those cattle, how far they got to freight them. But the market we've largely shaken that off. And you can make the argument. I mean, the market, we've seen a lot of liquidation by the managed money crowd heading into the New World Screwworm announcement, heading into Souderton. And here last week, after we initially sold off right away in the morning, and then the Souderton news was coming out, and we've done nothing but rally ever since then that day. And a lot of that, I think, is because of the underlying strength and support that we're going to see from the cash market here and optimism around that. But the other thing is, right now with Souderton even online, the current Fed plant utilization, we've been running anywhere from 77 to 79% is the utilization that we're doing across the Fed plants. And what that tells you is the industry is long shackle space relative to the current supply. One of the big reasons I bring that up is in 2015, the low was around 80% was our Fed plant utilization. Then when we got to 2016, utilization got up to 91% as the herd was expanding. There was more numbers online. There was more numbers across the industry. Packer margins were back in the black and positive. But with where we're at today, even with Souderton going down, the industry's still going to be long shackle space. And so that's why we're able to see the markets absorb this, continue to rally, because it's really not, it's not a huge dagger today. But the thing is there's a snowball in motion right now of some of this negative news that continues to build. We've had Lexington go down in January. That was a 5,000 head plant. You've got Souderton that's going to go down. I believe Souderton's nameplate's 2,800, somewhere around there. I think they're killing like 1,800, maybe some today, something like that. But we are getting to where, in the big picture, these plants going down is not good long term. But right now, we're fine because we're long shackle space relative to where supply is. So it's kind of a twofold story that people got to be mindful of. But yeah, long term, at some point when we expand this U.S. cow herd and we start to get more numbers, it's definitely something that people need to have on their radar, because you take another one down or, you know, something, if we have any more disruptions that start to go on over the next year or two, then it starts to become a much bigger problem.
2: And as we look down the road here for the cattle market, we've got a lot of really true fundamental support, of course, but what are some of the hurdles that you see that could impact this upward trend of our market here near term?
3: I mean, the biggest hurdles, obviously, for the cattle market is when you're sitting at these record all-time highs. I mean, June live cattle today, we settle at 255.30. The contract high is 256.62. So, I mean, we're $1.30 from the all-time highs. The biggest hurdle today is really just the uncertainty and the unknown headline risk that's out here. We've seen so many headlines throughout this market, whether it's been New World Screwworm, couple packing plants going down, you know, concerns

0: around beef demand, all of that. But right now, it's the fundamentals are strong, numbers are tight. We're not getting any more numbers anytime soon. But the hurdles, obviously, they remain. When you're at these levels, there's always something, it feels like, that comes out of left field that you just can't forecast or predict. And with these record high levels of prices that we're at, when you get those kind of headline risk that hit the market and the market's not expecting it, with these large trading limits that we see, it doesn't take long and you can take $10 to $15 to $20 off these markets in a hurry. So there's not really any one situation today, that's the biggest hurdle. I mean, fundamentally, we're in good shape. We continue to see that fundamental story prevail, but there's a lot of moving pieces out here. You know, I mean, at some point, you know, if the U.S.-Mexico border would reopen and you get Mexican feeder cattle back in, that could take some of the premium out of it. That doesn't seem likely today. I mean, with the U.S. starting to have screwworm cases, I just don't see any path right now that the USDA feels comfortable reopening that border until they see evidence of screwworm cases being pushed further down south into Mexico instead of coming north like it is. But there's just, you've got that. You've got, you know, high-priced beef. I mean, the high-priced beef doesn't scare me because everything's high-priced that we touched today. But, you know, there's just a lot of, you know, that stuff that could present a hurdle down the road. But right now, I mean, the fundamental structure of the market remains extremely solid.
1: 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I'm Lacey Shippey for today's Channel Final Bell here on the Rural Radio Network.
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4: I'm Stuart Varney, and this is the Fox Business Report.
5: The major averages are mixed in afternoon trading, with the Dow climbing on Iran deal optimism. The Dow has hit an all-time intraday high and surging past the 52,000 level for the first time. Oil prices continue to drop, with West Texas Intermediate crude at around $76 a barrel. The tech-heavy Nasdaq is losing steam as tech stocks falter. The Magnificent Seven big-cap tech stocks are lower, led by Tesla and Nvidia. Industrials and financials are gaining. Shares of Yum Brands are up 2% after it plans to use the proceeds to invest in technology and return capital to shareholders. And shares of Elon Musk's SpaceX are surging 9% and surpassing Amazon in market value, becoming the world's fifth largest company just days after hitting the public markets. That's your Fox Business Report. I'm Hillary Barsky, invested in you.
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11: Fox News, I'm Tom Graham. Iran's top diplomat says a tentative deal to end the war with the U.S. would require Israel to withdraw from Lebanon.
12: Israel has rejected any notion that they'll pull out of Lebanon or stop fighting Hezbollah, which has been attacking settlements in northern Israel. Today, Reuters reported that Hezbollah received promises from Iran that its leaders will not sign a final nuclear deal with the U.S. unless Israel withdraws from Lebanon.
11: Fox's Max Gordon, Trump administration has not said whether Lebanon was part of the final agreement. At least one death is blamed on severe flash flooding in parts of Texas.
13: It claimed the life of a woman who was driving northwest of San Antonio. She ended up getting pulled into a creek that had been overflowing, and police there say she called 911. They were on the phone with her for several minutes before the line went dead.
11: Fox Weather's Katie Byrne. 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
14: Good afternoon, Paul Perkins with your check of the 880 Weather Watch. Temperatures right now still as cool as some mid-70s as you go into eastern areas of Nebraska, including Lincoln and Omaha, sitting at 76, 75 in the Fremont area. A lot of us with temperatures right now in the upper 70s to the low 80s, especially in a bunch of Nebraska into northeastern Kansas. Otherwise, we have temperatures in the mid and upper 80s from Ogallala to Imperial, in the McCook area into northwest and north central Kansas. Those mid-80s as far east as Smith Center, sitting at a temperature of 86 up to 89 right now in the northwest corner of Kansas at St. Francis. It's 88 in northeastern Colorado at Ray. Central Nebraska forecast, mostly clear skies tonight, becoming breezy, a low in the mid to upper 60s, the south wind at 15 to 30. Windy day for tomorrow, sunny, highs in the upper 80s, the northwest wind at 20 to 35. Highs for Thursday, cooling to around 80, but then we warm back up into the mid to upper 80s for Friday and Saturday. Mid to upper 70s expected for Sunday all the way through next Tuesday. 30% chance of thunderstorms for Friday night. The likely chance of thunderstorms at 70 to 80% Saturday through Saturday night. 50% still on Sunday. Slight chance for Sunday night. Then a returning 40 to 50% chance of rain and thunderstorms for Monday night into next Tuesday. Red flag warning from Ogallala to the Panhandle continuing through this evening at 9. Slightly warmer day tomorrow with highs in the upper 80s to the mid 90s. We'll see a quick moving front move through with some northwest wind gusting up to 35 to 45 for tomorrow through tomorrow evening. That increases the fire weather concerns over many areas of central and western Nebraska to critical levels. We'll see highs on Thursday drop back into the upper 70s to the mid 80s. Southerly winds ahead of approaching low pressure, boosting our highs into the mid 80s to the low 90s Friday. The upper 80s to the mid 90s for a slightly warmer day on Saturday. Then low pressure moving across the plains, and thunderstorms are possible Friday night all the way into Monday morning. The most likely time for thunderstorms and possibly severe weather is late Saturday into Saturday night. Highs are in the 80s for the most part Saturday. Then we drop in, make that on Sunday. Then we drop into the upper 70s to the mid 80s for Monday and next Tuesday, and a returning chance of some thunderstorms as we head towards the midweek. In Nebraska, breezy tonight, a low in the low 60s in the Panhandle. Otherwise, 65 to 72. Sunshine tomorrow and Thursday. Windy tomorrow. Highs in the Panhandle in the low to mid 80s. Otherwise, the upper 80s to the low 90s. Statewide highs on Thursday in Nebraska in the upper 70s to the low 80s. Northwest and north central Kansas, breezy tonight. Lows in the upper 60s to around 70. Sunny tomorrow and Thursday. Windy day tomorrow. Highs in the low to mid 90s. Highs on Thursday in the low to mid 80s. Northeast Colorado, windy after midnight through tomorrow. Lows tonight in the low to mid 60s. Sunny tomorrow and Thursday. Highs tomorrow 85 to 92. On Thursday, those highs in the low to mid 80s. Right now at KRVN, a Sunny skies, south winds at 7, humidity at

0: 34% with the dew point at 49. Our current temperature is 82. Auction time is next.
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0: And there he is, the KRVN auctioneer. 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
4: Ken Kotzer coming to you from the Bassett Livestock Auction, Bassett, Nebraska. This Wednesday here, June the 10th, special bred cow and pair auction, 9 a.m. on OFs, 12:30 beyond to the bred stock and pairs. There's about 500 head of these fall calving cows, 125, 150 head of pairs in town. 90 of them coming from Scott Davis, be a complete dispersion of true falls, September 15th, 45 days, 65 of them short-term cows, August 5, 70 days, Jake and Jacob Maurer. 60 of them come from TLC, going to be mostly young, 3s to 6s, August 6th, Kevin, 55 of them come from the Pass Ranch, they'll be all young, August 17th, Kevin, 50 of them going to be a complete dispersion, Kurt and Paul Johnson, 50 head of Red Angus pairs coming from Clemens Rude Ranch, 35 of them short-term fall calving cows, Russ Ritchie. 25 of them coming from Tom and Deb Frank. They're going to be calving August 18th. There'll be 25 head of pairs coming from Bert Straka, plus many more. You can check out our complete listing at BassettLivestock.com. You can also view and bid live on Cattle USA and DV Auction. That's all this Wednesday at the Bassett Livestock Auction.
5: Five. I get 23, 40 out of here, down five.
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8: Texas Tech quarterback Brendan Sorsby is applying to enter the NFL supplemental draft. The Chicago Bulls are reportedly hiring Tiago Splitter as their new head coach. He was the interim coach in Portland. The late night ball game went to the Dodgers 4-3 over Tampa Bay in a comeback. Detroit's Colt Keith hit three homers in a Tigers 9-3 win at Houston. A's 11-2 over Pittsburgh as Nick Kurtz had two home runs, five RBIs. The Cubs' Pete Crow Armstrong hit for the cycle. Cubbies got two runs by bottom of the ninth to edge Colorado 5-4. St. Louis pitcher Dustin May tossed a one-hitter, a complete game against San Diego, 3-0 Cards the final. Two home runs early in Cincinnati for Eugenio Suarez, 12-0 Reds over the Mets. And there were four World Cup games Monday, all of them ties, including Spain's shocking scoreless tie against Cape Verde. The late game had Iran 2, New Zealand 2 in L.A.
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I don't think anybody would ever accuse them of being shy with their lines. 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

0: Going Where the Lonely Going. There's Merle Haggard here on 880 KRVN, celebrating our 75th anniversary by giving away not one, not two, but three big prizes this year, including a Chevy Silverado, Yamaha Kodiaq 450, and a Broil King Grill. More chances to register to win over the weekend. We're going to be at the Overton Rodeo Friday evening, 6:30 to 8:30. In Cambridge for Medicine Creek Days on Saturday. 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Chance to register to win up until 1. Also, the NMR Demo Derby in Ravenna, Saturday evening, 5 until 7.
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4: During the month of May 2026, 15 people were killed in traffic crashes on Nebraska roads, according to data collected by the Nebraska Department of Transportation. The 15 fatalities occurred in 14 fatal crashes. 8 of the 11 vehicle occupants killed were not using seatbelts, 1 was using a seatbelt, and 2 had seatbelt usage marked as unknown. 13 of the fatalities were in rural locations. There were 4 fatalities on the interstate, 6 on other highways, and 5 on local roads. One of the fatal crashes involved a train, 3 involved motorcyclists, 1 fatality victim was a pedestrian, and 1 of the fatality victims was driving a golf cart. The Federal Highway Administration definition for urban is an area with a population of 5,000 or more. Tomatoes are one of the most popular plants in home gardens, but they can come with a few common problems. Elizabeth Ekstrom of the Hall County Extension has more.
5: Early blight is a fungal disease that starts on the lower leaves and spreads upward. Mulching around plants, avoiding overhead watering, and using tomato cages can help to reduce disease problems. Another common issue is blossom end rot, which causes dark, sunken spots on the bottom of the tomatoes. This is usually linked to inconsistent watering and a calcium deficiency within the fruit. Keep soil moisture even and mulch around the plants can help to prevent it.
4: Another tomato problem that often worries gardeners is leaf roll. Fortunately, this condition is usually temporary and is not caused by a disease or insect. You can read more in Ekstrom's column tomorrow morning at KRVN.com. Reporting for KRVN News, I'm John Willis.
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6: Concerned mom may have saved lives. I'm Chris Foster, Fox News. 5 people are in custody so far, accused of planning a drone and sniper attack on the UFC event on the White House South Lawn Sunday, and more arrests are expected. Fox's David Spunt in D.C.
7: Those involved in the alleged plot were arrested in Ohio, Nebraska, Missouri, and California. In Ohio, investigators say 19-year-old Tyson Proper's mother called police after she was concerned about her son's recent conduct, including firearms purchases and his communications with people online. Proper spoke to investigators. They say he spilled the beans on others across the country allegedly involved in the plot via different chat networks.
6: And we're told the review of one suspect's phone identified at least 23 users of the Signal messaging app discussing the plans. A senior White House official tells Fox we'll know over the next 2 or 3 weeks whether the memorandum of understanding with Iran to end the military conflict will turn into an actual agreement.
8: President Trump is explaining that there is a difference between giving Iran $300 billion and letting them have access to a $300 billion reconstruction fund.
9: We're allowed to go and invest if we wanted to someday in the future. We have no obligation whatsoever. It could be that Iran will turn out to be successful when they have oil.
8: The Wall Street Journal has an item that just crossed. The U.S. will allow Iran to immediately begin selling oil and fuel under the deal to end the war, offering Tehran an early financial incentive to wind down the conflict. People familiar with the agreement said the provision for waivers on sanctions on oil sales takes effect immediately.
6: And Fox's Peter Ducey in Geneva, Switzerland there. An official signing of that memorandum is scheduled in Geneva Friday. The Trump administration is taking away the Education Department's oversight of special ed and civil rights complaints, shifting them to Health and Human Services and the Justice Department. On Wall Street, the Dow closes up another record high, 331. The NASDAQ, though, down 307. 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
6: A Russian artist who's been critical of Russian President Vladimir Putin was shot and killed at close range near his home in Poland this morning. Prosecutors say two citizens of Belarus are under arrest. A former Wisconsin judge who obstructed ICE agents last year will not get a new trial, and her conviction will not be tossed. That ruling handed down today by a federal judge.
13: U.S. District Judge Lynn Edelman for a second time denying former Milwaukee County Judge Hannah Dugan's request to either have her verdict overturned or to receive a new trial after she was convicted by a jury last year of obstructing ICE agents who were trying to take a criminal illegal immigrant who was in her court on a battery case into custody. She helped sneak the now deported illegal immigrant out of a private door. Agents gave chase and arrested him. Dugan now faces sentencing, which could include probation, up to 5 years in prison. Her legal team has indicated they plan to appeal. Jeff Manasso, Fox News.
6: Do as I say, not as I do. A new study published in the Journal of the American Medical Association finds parents may look at screens at the dinner table more often than their kids.
14: The study looked at the behaviors of 357 parents and the same number of kids. The average age of the kids was about 6.5. Most used some form of media at the dinner table, but more than 3/4 of parents did, compared to just over 2/3 of kids. The study found 142 parents reported being on their phones. For kids, 43 watched content on a small screen device. Another 39 kids were said to have played a handheld game. Researchers wrote they wanted to highlight interruptions caused by electronic devices that result in children receiving less attention and parental guidance than they should. Jessica Rosenthal, Fox News.
6: National Park Service workers have been today dumping hydrogen peroxide in the Lincoln Memorial Reflecting Pool, trying to fight green algae that showed up last week after renovations were unveiled, including repainting the base of that pool blue. The Interior Department says the green water is from residual algae in the supply lines. I'm Chris Foster. This is Fox News.
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0: 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We do have temperatures as warm as them. Upper 80s to around 90 from Ogallala and North Platte into southwest Nebraska and much of northwest and north central Kansas, including as far east as Smith Center, with temperature right now up to 87. Otherwise, our temperatures generally in the upper 70s to the low 80s across the area. Some of those cooler temperatures in the upper 70s, including from Orr to Grand Island and Hastings on into much of eastern Nebraska. As warm as 91 right now in Ogallala, 90 for the temperature at Colby and Oakley. Central Nebraska forecast, mostly clear skies, becoming breezy tonight, a low in the mid to upper 60s, south winds increasing to 15 to 30, sunshine, a windy day tomorrow, highs in the upper 80s, a northwest wind tomorrow at 20 to 35. We cool back down to highs on Thursday right around 80. We'll be back into the mid to upper 80s for Friday and Saturday. Mid to upper 70s expected for Sunday all the way through next Tuesday. A 30% chance of thunderstorms for Friday night. 70 to 80% chance of thunderstorms, mostly late in the day Saturday into Saturday night. Still a 50% chance hanging on into Sunday. A slight chance for Sunday night. Then rain chances and thunderstorm chances improve to 40 to 50% for Monday night into next Tuesday. Multiple rounds of rain on the way. Red flag warning from Ogallala to the Panhandle remains in effect through this evening at 9 o'clock. A slightly warmer day for tomorrow with highs in the upper 80s to the mid-90s. We'll see a quick moving front drop southeast and northwest winds gusting up to 35 to 45 behind that front for tomorrow through tomorrow evening, increasing the fire weather concerns over much of the west and central in Nebraska to critical levels. We'll see highs Thursday drop back into the upper 70s to the mid-80s. Southerly winds ahead of approaching low pressure, boosting our highs into the mid-80s to the low 90s Friday. The upper 80s to the mid-90s, rank that to the 90s on Saturday. That area of low pressure moving across the plains. Thunderstorms possible Friday night into Monday morning. Most likely time for thunderstorms and possibly severe weather late Saturday into Saturday night. In Nebraska, breezy tonight, lows in the low 60s in the Panhandle, otherwise 65 to 72, sunshine tomorrow and Thursday, windy tomorrow, highs in the Panhandle in the low to mid 80s, elsewhere the upper 80s to the low 90s, statewide highs in Nebraska on Thursday in the upper 70s to the low 80s. Northwest and north central Kansas, breezy tonight, lows in the upper 60s to around 70, sunny tomorrow and Thursday, windy tomorrow, highs in the low to mid-90s, low to mid-80s on Thursday. Right now we're at 83. 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
18: Good afternoon. With Livestock News, I'm Steve White. We continue to track the South Fork fire. For the latest on that fire in the Nebraska Panhandle, go to ruralradionetwork.com. Dry conditions across Nebraska continue to

0: raise concerns about pasture fires. Nebraska Extension educators Ben Beckman and Ryan Benjamin say producers can take a few practical steps now to reduce the chance of losing grazing resources to fire. Benjamin says one risk is driving through tall, dry grass.
1: Pickups tend to have lower exhaust systems and ones that get quite warm due to catalytic converters or regen on some of these diesel pickups. And so that exhaust system is very much hot enough to start a fire.
0: Benjamin says side-by-sides or four-wheelers may be safer options because the exhaust is higher off the ground. Beckman adds communication also important. Producers should talk through where to drive, where to park, and how to avoid hot equipment contacting dry vegetation. Extension educators recommend carrying basic fire tools, including a shovel and a reusable water can fire extinguishers, and check vehicles that have been in dry grass. Ryan Benjamin.
1: One person with a shovel early on can do a whole lot of good in preventing a large fire. The other thing that we really encourage producers to do is carry like one of those big silver, like 2.5 gallon water can fire extinguishers.
0: Catch that full discussion on Nebraska Extension's Beef Watch podcast. Also happening today, the Nebraska Rural Radio Association, the ones responsible for this broadcast, celebrating 75 years with their annual meeting. 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
4: Good afternoon. Corn got a little bit exciting this morning early, up 7-8 cents and not able to hold it. Closing just kind of unchanged. So still looking for some rally, but it's going to be hard to get rally at this time, given the way the crop looks and everything. But I do think downside is limited from here, and it shouldn't go down too much more. We're still holding on to some long corn and going to stay with those. Beans, they were up 10. At one point, they were up 20 this morning. That one's looking pretty good. And then the wheat was up 6. Chicago KC was down. So long Chicago wheat staying with that and the corn right now. And hoping that we can keep working a little bit higher in here for the time being. Over in the cattle market, what I got going today up $4 to $5 all the months. That one's looking pretty good. We're not in it, so didn't make any difference right now to us. But the action today was good. We should get new contract highs here in the near-term future. You know, the hogs, they're just one sick puppy. They just won't turn around yet. So probably about 3 weeks yet before major low is due in the hog market. And then we take a look at getting long on that one. This is Jack for your commodities. If you have any questions, give me a call. 402-363-1705. Have a great afternoon.
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8: Hi, this is Gordon Deal. Wednesday on This Morning, America's First News. How long will it take global supply chains to normalize once tanker traffic fully and safely again?

0: activity across portions of the state. Demand remained good. Producers continued preparations for second cutting, with early reports indicating favorable yield potential and improved crop conditions in many areas. However, prospects for the upcoming brome harvest remain below average, as armyworm infestations last year caused significant stand damage in some regions. According to the U.S. Drought Monitor, for the week of June 11th in the High Plains region, above normal precipitation occurred in southern Nebraska, northern Kansas, northern Nebraska, into southern and central South Dakota, and across much of northern North Dakota. Drought intensity eased, where the heaviest rains fell in Nebraska, Kansas, and South Dakota, and drought was eliminated in portions of northern Kansas and southeast Nebraska. In Kansas, the categorical percent area of abnormally dry conditions increased to 16%, moderate drought decreased to 24%, severe drought increased to 22%, extreme drought decreased to 0.5%, and there was no exceptional drought recorded, with 38% of the state experiencing no drought. Prices below reflect the average price, or could be prices higher and lower than those published. Southwest Kansas, demand moderate to good, trade moderate, dairy alfalfa and grass hay all steady, large square grinding alfalfa $10 higher. Alfalfa dairy 90 cents to $1 per point RFV, premium supreme large square 3x4 195 to 205, fair to good grinding alfalfa, old crop, large round 105 to 115, new crop, large square 3x4 150 to 160, ground and delivered locally to feedlots and dairies 180 to 190, alfalfa pelt sun cured 15 and 17% protein 230, old crop grass hay, blue stem, large square 3x4 85 to 95, brome, large square 3x4 160 delivered, the week of 6-7 to 6-13, 8,110 ton of grinding alfalfa, 250 ton of dairy alfalfa, and 115 ton of grass hay was reported, bought or sold. South Central Kansas, demand moderate to good, trade moderate, grass hay all steady, dairy alfalfa 10 cents higher, grinding alfalfa and ground and delivered $10 higher, 15% pellets $5 higher. 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165 to 175, alfalfa ground and delivered 170 to 180, alfalfa pellet sun cured 15% protein 230 to 240, 17% dehydrated 330, old crop grass hay blue stem large round 60 to 70, brome large round 70 to 80, medium square 3x3 120 to 130, wheat large square 3x4 145 to 155, wheat straw large round 75 to 85. The week of 6-7 to 6-13, 5,964 ton of grinding alfalfa, 575 ton of dairy alfalfa, and 1,066 ton of grass hay was reported, bought or sold. Southeast Kansas, demand moderate to good, trade slow to moderate, alfalfa all steady, large square prairie hay $10 higher, brome hay $10 higher. Alfalfa dairy 95 cents to $1.05 per point RFE, premium supreme large round 225 to 235, good stock or dry cow 150 to 160, fair to good grinding alfalfa, old crop large square 3x4 120 to 130, old crop grass hay blue stem large round 95 to 105, large square 3x4 135 to 145, small square 175 to 185, brome large square 3x4 175 to 185, small square 280 to 290, wheat straw round 80 to 90, the week of 6-7 to 6-13, 1,361 ton of grass hay, 71 ton of grinding alfalfa, and 50 ton of dairy alfalfa was reported, bought or sold. Northwest Kansas, demand moderate to good, trade activity slow to moderate, dairy alfalfa $1 to $1.05 per point RFE, horse hay medium square 3x3 175 to 185, small square 195 to 205. North Central and Northeast Kansas, demand moderate, trade activity slow to moderate, dairy alfalfa and brome grass all steady, grinding alfalfa ground and delivered in prairie hay $10 higher. Alfalfa dairy $1.05 to $1.15 per point RFE, premium supreme large square 3x4 225 to 235, fair to good grinding alfalfa new crop, large round and large square 3x4 140 to 150, alfalfa ground and delivered 180 to 190, old crop grass hay blue stem large round 115 to 125, brome small square 850 to 950 per bale. The week of 6-7 to 6-13, 1050 ton of grinding alfalfa, 271 ton of dairy alfalfa, and 46 ton of grass hay was reported, bought or sold. Wrapping up your Kansas hay market report, this is Tessa Beeman with the Kansas Department of Agriculture, Manhattan, Kansas, bailing out. Till next time.
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2: This is the Agricultural Law and Tax Report. I'm Roger McCullough. The U.S. Supreme Court has officially approved a settlement in the long legal battle between Texas and New Mexico over the waters of the Rio Grande. For ag producers along the border, this marks the end of a multi-million dollar legal feud and establishes a new rule book for survival. I'll be back in a moment to discuss.
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2: The conflict over the water in the Rio Grande River centered on the stretch of the river below the Elephant Butte Reservoir. Texas claimed that heavy groundwater pumping by southern New Mexico farmers intercepted water legally promised downstream under the 1938 Rio Grande Compact. Under the final decree, Texas producers win major protections. New Mexico must slash its annual groundwater depletion by 18,200 acre feet over the next decade. To hit these strict targets, New Mexico is already

0: moving to aggressively buy out and permanently retire irrigated farmland. For Texas producers, especially in the Rio Grande Valley, the settlement promises a more reliable and legally protected flow of surface water for crops. New Mexico producers will have to pivot to long-term fallowing programs, strict groundwater metering, and advanced water efficiency infrastructure just to keep their operations viable. While the litigation is over, the reality of a drying river remains. Both states must now shift from courtroom bickering to on-the-ground innovation to stretch every drop. This has been the Agricultural Law and Tax Report. I'm Roger McCowan.
1: Alma, Nebraska and Alma, Kansas have more than only one thing in common. Both rely on 880 KRVN.
2: Some people leave a mark on agriculture through a title, a career, or a list of accomplishments. Edgar Hicks did all of that. But the people who knew him best say his greatest gift was something more lasting. He connected people. Rancher Kevin Cooksley and Edgar may have come from different backgrounds, but found common ground in their love of agriculture and passion to serve others.
3: He seemed to be right at home, no matter what kind of crowd he was in, no matter what their color was, no matter what their background was. He just seemed to be able to talk to people from walks of life.
4: Now, as the Nebraska Rural Radio Association honors Edgar Hicks with our Service to Agriculture Award, it's an opportunity to reflect on how he served and how his legacy continues in the people and communities he helped move forward. Born in Louisiana in 1947, Edgar Hicks came of age in the segregated South. His life journey would take him from Louisiana to New York City, from the Chicago Board of Trade to rural Nebraska. It's a uniquely American story, a rural America story, as Ben Steffen reflects on his late friend.
5: And then moving into the professional world of commodity trading and working in multiple locations handling large accounts and serving agriculture in a very technical career and occupation.
6: That career gave Edgar a deep understanding of markets and risk, topics he could discuss as comfortably with Warren Buffett or a beginning farmer. But what set him apart was the way he used that knowledge to serve producers directly.
5: Help educate farmers and producers around the idea of using the futures market as a risk management tool. And he was totally aware that farmers were unfamiliar with that, with those techniques and tools. And so he reached out repeatedly to try to help people learn and build their understanding.
6: Edgar believed agriculture worked best when people had strong relationships and a sense of shared purpose. That belief made him a natural advocate for the Nebraska Rural Radio Association. He saw the Rural Radio Association as more than a source of markets and news. To him, it was a bridge connecting producers, communities, and the future of agriculture itself.
5: He thought deeply about the future of the Rural Radio Association. He thought anyone entering the field of agriculture should be listening to the Rural Radio Network. Absolutely the future of agriculture and a connection to all the possibilities.
2: For Edgar, service to agriculture meant building bridges among people who might not otherwise meet and helping them see the common ground under their feet.
4: Edgar's influence reached far beyond any one organization. In Nebraska, Kansas, and elsewhere, he invested in the people he believed agriculture needed most. Young people, underserved communities, and farmers working to build something lasting for the next generation. Dr. John Ella Holmes was fortunate to learn from him.
7: But what I found out was that he's absolutely brilliant. He was absolutely brilliant. And I'm just, his networking and everything was just absolutely wonderful.
4: Dr. Holmes says Edgar helped lay the groundwork for the Kansas Black Farmers Association. His efforts helped shape the mission, connecting farmers to research, programs, and grants that could help them move forward.
7: Oh man, he was a hands-on and boots on the ground.
6: Long before terms like regenerative agriculture and climate-smart practices became common, Edgar was encouraging farmers to think about sustainability, diversification, education, and community connection. He wanted agriculture to remain a pathway to dignity, independence, and possibility.
2: For all his professional accomplishments, the people closest to Edgar returned to the same truth. He made people feel seen. He may have been the most interesting person in the room, yet considered others better than himself.
5: Read the stories, and he would add voices, actions, and all kinds of things, and he'd have the entire group of preschoolers giggling and laughing and shrieking, and the whole room would be chaos.
7: He was just a holistic person. He knew God. We could not have meetings on Sunday evening because he had Bible study with his family on Sunday evenings.
6: Service to agriculture can take many forms, and Edgar did it all. Mentoring young people, working with producers, and building stronger communities.
3: I think it's extremely fitting that he be recognized for service to agriculture because that's exactly what he represented, what he did.
6: Friends say Edgar often used a word that's become less common in modern agriculture, husbandry. To him, it meant stewardship, not just of crops and livestock, but of people.
4: The Nebraska Rural Radio Association proudly honors Edgar Hicks, not only for a life spent in agriculture, but for a life spent lifting others through it.
2: His legacy lives on wherever people are still learning, still connecting, and still working to move agriculture forward.
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11: I'm Liz Klayman, and this is the Fox Business Report. Stocks finishing mixed with the Dow notching its 17th record close of the year on Iran deal optimism. Oil prices fell and settled around their lowest level since the earliest days of the war, with West Texas Intermediate crude at around $76 a barrel. Tech was the worst performing sector, weighing on the tech-heavy NASDAQ, while industrials and financials gained. The Magnificent Seven big-cap tech stocks finished mostly lower, led by Microsoft and Tesla. Shares of Elon Musk's SpaceX continue to take off and posting a third consecutive day of gains, with its stock up 5%. The Dow winners, Caterpillar, Goldman Sachs, and JP Morgan Chase. The Dow decliners, Microsoft, Nvidia, and Salesforce. The Dow rising 329 points, the NASDAQ lower by 308, S&P 500 lower by 43. That's your Fox Business Report. I'm Hillary Barsky, invested in you.
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1: For KRVN News, I'm Alex Amakey. Nebraska Governor Jim Pillen says a suspected attack targeting government officials at a White House UFC event has been foiled following arrests made and announced by the U.S. Department of Justice. Authorities say several individuals across the country, including one in Nebraska, were charged in connection with an alleged plot that involved using drone-delivered explosives and then shooting survivors as they fled. Investigators say the plan targeted high-ranking federal officials, and charges include conspiracy to murder federal officers and commit violence on White House grounds. In a statement, Governor Pillen emphasized that one of the key ringleaders was identified in Nebraska, crediting the FBI and the Nebraska State Patrol for their role in the arrest. He said the case highlights how violent extremism can emerge anywhere and stressed the importance of vigilance at the community level. Pillen also expressed gratitude that national leaders, including the president and vice president, were unharmed and praised law enforcement agencies for preventing what could have been a deadly attack. The Nebraska Rural Radio Association held its annual meeting today in Kearney, and they honored Edgar Hicks with its Service to Agriculture Award, recognizing a life that blended professional expertise with a unique ability to connect people across agriculture. Born in Louisiana in 1947, Hicks's journey took him from the segregated South to New York City and the Chicago Board of Trade, before ultimately serving producers in rural Nebraska. Colleagues say his deep understanding of markets and risk management helped farmers better navigate futures markets, but what stood out most is his commitment to educating and supporting producers from all backgrounds. Friends and peers say Hicks' lasting impact was his dedication to building relationships and strengthening rural communities. Whether working through organizations like the State Grange or mentoring young and underserved farmers, Hicks focused on bringing people together around shared goals like food security and the future of agriculture. His influence extended across Nebraska, Kansas, and beyond, with many crediting him for helping shape programs and organizations that continue to serve producers again. Those who knew him best say his legacy is not just in agriculture, but in the countless people he encouraged, supported, and inspired. You can read more and watch more at KRVN.com. Governor Jim Pillen shared information earlier this week about the upcoming Great American State Fair and Nebraska's role in the historic Freedom 250 celebration that will take place June 25th through July 10th on the National Mall in Washington, D.C. Businesses and entities participating include Union Pacific Railroad, Warner Enterprises, Tenaska, Valmont Industries, the Nebraska Public Power District, Boys Town, the Nebraska State Fair, and the Nebraska Historical Society. Warner Enterprises Company President Nathan Meisinger says that the Omaha-based transportation company is proud to represent Nebraska during the national celebration.
2: This year marks the country's 250th birthday, and it also marks the 70th anniversary of the founding of Warner Enterprises. As Governor Pillen just said, C.L. Warner, a humble man from Petersburg, Nebraska, founded Warner Enterprises in 1956, and C.L. actually celebrated his 89th birthday just last month, which makes for yet another great Nebraska success story.
1: Located on the National Mall in Washington, D.C., the American State Fair will showcase the very best of America through state pavilions, industry displays, family-friendly attractions, movie screenings, musical performances, and much more. 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I'm Alex Amakey.
3: Fox News, I'm John Saucier. The U.S. and Iran agreeing to extend a ceasefire for 60 days. Specifics of the deal are scarce. President Trump says it won't be made public until it's signed on Friday. Senate Majority Leader John Thune says he believes in the Trump administration's ability to negotiate a good deal.
4: I fully believe that the president and his team are moving in the right direction, getting the strait open, getting those shipping lanes opened again, I think is going to be really essential.
3: But Senate Minority Leader Chuck Schumer calls for the president to make the details of this deal public.
5: After more than 100 days of bloodshed, 13 Americans killed, hundreds more wounded, tens of billions of dollars spent. What exactly did we get out of Trump's failed war?
3: President Trump says he supports sending the details of the deal to Congress for a review. U.S. and Iranian officials have offered contradictory statements about what's been agreed to. America's listening to Fox News.
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1: 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Temperatures right now, mostly in the mid and upper 80s for areas from North Platte into southwest Nebraska, into much of northwest and north central Kansas, but we do have a few more locations making into the low 90s right now at 92 in Ogallala. Also some low 90s from Atwood over to Oberlin down to around Colby, Kansas. Otherwise, as you go farther to the east, especially if you're along and east of Alive from Broken Bow to Lexington and Holdridge on into eastern Nebraska, and also from Concordia into northeastern Kansas, temperatures right now in the upper 70s to the low 80s. In central Nebraska, mostly clear skies tonight, becoming breezy, a low tonight in the mid to upper 60s, a south wind at 15 to 30, sunny and windy tomorrow, highs in the upper 80s, a northwest wind 20 to 35, highs on Thursday right around 80, will be in the mid to upper 80s for Friday and Saturday, then cool down to the mid to upper 70s for a three-day stretch, Sunday, Monday, and next Tuesday. Rain and thunderstorm chances back in the forecast at 30% for Friday night, 70 to 80% chance of rain and thunderstorms Saturday through Saturday night, still at a 50% chance during the day Sunday, slight chance for Sunday night, then a 40 to 50% chance of more rain and thunderstorms for Monday night into next Tuesday. Red flag warning from Ogallala into the Panhandle continues through this evening at 9, slightly warmer tomorrow, highs in the upper 80s to the mid 90s behind a quick moving front. Northwest wind gusts to 35 to 45 expected for tomorrow through tomorrow evening. Critical fire concerns are likely for areas along and west of the line from O'Neill to Bartlett to Broken Bow, North Platte, and McCook for tomorrow afternoon into the evening. Our highs on Thursday dropping back into the upper 70s to the mid 80s. Southerly winds ahead of approaching low pressure, boosting the humidity, and highs into the mid 80s to the low 90s Friday, in the upper 80s to the 90s on Saturday. As that area of low pressure moves across the plains, thunderstorms are possible Friday night into Monday morning, most likely time for thunderstorms and possibly severe weather late in the day Saturday into Saturday night. Already on Saturday, the Storm Prediction Center indicating for nearly all of Nebraska and northern Kansas a slight risk of severe storms, a level 2 of 5. Highs cool into the upper 70s to the mid 80s on Sunday. Then we drop into the mid 70s to the low 80s for Monday and for next Tuesday. Nebraska forecast, breezy tonight, lows in the low 60s in the Panhandle, elsewhere 65 to 72, sunshine tomorrow and Thursday, windy tomorrow, highs for the Panhandle in the low to mid 80s, otherwise the upper 80s to the low 90s, statewide highs in Nebraska on Thursday in the upper 70s to the low 80s. Northwest and north central Kansas, breezy tonight, a low in the upper 60s to around 70, sunny tomorrow and Thursday, windy tomorrow, highs in the low to mid 90s, Thursday, the highs 10 degrees cooler in the low to mid 80s. And in northeastern Colorado, windy after midnight through tomorrow, lows tonight, low to mid 60s, sunny tomorrow and Thursday, 85 to 92 on the highs tomorrow, low to mid 80s on Thursday. Here at KRVN, we have sunny skies at 84, closing cash grains next.
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3: Good afternoon. I'm Carla Whittington, joining you here on the Rural Radio Network. It's time now for a look at the local cash grain bids for Tuesday, June 16th. Starting with Ag Valley Co-op Edison, corn 368, beans 1045, spring wheat 645, hard red winter wheat 563. Eustis corn 368, beans 1035, wheat 553. North Platte corn 378, beans 1040, wheat 558. Cap Ethanol in Minden, corn 394, Cap Grain in Elm Creek, corn 379, beans 1060. Taking a look at Country Partners Gothenburg, corn 383, beans 1065, wheat 553. Farnham corn $3.71, beans $10.50, wheat $5.58. Nebraska corn processing in Cambridge corn $4.09, and CHS Loomis corn $3.63, beans $10.50. 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

That song peaking out at number two in the summer of 1963, Dave Dudley here on 880 KRVN. Our Fun and Games crew going to be real busy this weekend, not on the road for 6 days straight, but busy with lots of places where you can get registered to win our three big summer prizes, including a Chevy Silverado. We are going to be at the Overton Rodeo coming up Friday evening, 6:30 until 8:30. Saturday, Medicine Creek Days in Cambridge in the parade at 10:30. Registration still one. Then the NMR Demo Derby in Ravenna, Saturday evening, 5 until 7.

Randy Travis, Deeper Than the Holler here on 880KRVN, part of our 75 years of celebration this year. We are bringing back the classics, including trips and tours. One of those trips includes a trip to New England. Check out all of the fall colors. You could join Kathy Armagos for 9 days of looking at the leaves in New England, something that you usually see on the calendars. You can see it in person. Also, historical tours and, of course, delicious food. If you'd like more information on that trip, get signed up. Also, save some money. Head to the top, krvn.com.

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0: Spinning for a hefty $70.40 on Monogram Money. 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Monogram Money, which is sponsored by Blue Chip Herefords and the Housing Authority of Lexington. Spinning for that first initial this afternoon. And the first initial is going to be a B, as in Brad or Barb. B, the first initial for $70.40. Becky and Bruce, B, the first initial for $70.40 on Monogram Money. Second initial, and may not like this one. It's a V as in Victor or Vi. BV as the first two initials for $70.40. B as in Brenda. V as in Victor. And that last initial here on Monogram Money, still deciding where it wants to land. And it does decide to land on an F as in Fisher. So BVF as the three initials we need to make you the winner of $70.40. If B is in Bruce, V is in Vicky, F as in Fisher are your three initials in that order. You now have 2 minutes to call me. Be the first on the line, 844-880-0880. That number again, 844-880-0880. Once again, we need the initials. B is in Becky, V is in Victor, F as in Fisher, BVF.
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3: So yeah, Arable Labs was founded in 2019 by the Ohio Soybean Council, and they founded this to focus on new uses for soybeans and soybean oil, looking for bio-based product solutions. 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And so Nebraska Soybean Board stepped into a partnership with them for this fiscal year, and so far it's been good. We've seen the payoff already. And so this lab, Arable Labs, is more than research. It's research and development. So they have multiple products out there already with different companies. But one of them that's kind of cool is RoofMax. And what RoofMax does, it's just a soy-based product that you spray over your asphalt shingles to give them more life, get more years out of your shingles. We know in Nebraska, the heat and the cold winters are hard on shingles, but this product will get several more years out of your asphalt shingles, and it's soy-based, which is really cool. And over in 2025, it created 100,000 soybean bushel demand, and they treated about 40,000 homes across the country. So one of the main goals of the Nebraska Soybean Board is to find new uses for soybeans, because we struggle with, you know, exports and things like that. We just need to find new uses for our soybeans. And it's just a good example how Nebraska Soybean Board is putting the soybean farmers' checkoff dollars to work, and one of the many things we do with it.
2: All right, thanks so much. That's Doug Sadoff joining us with the Nebraska Soybean Board, talking about their partnership with Arable Labs. 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
5: Governor Jim Pillen says the U.S. Department of Justice has announced the arrest and charging of several individuals across the United States, including one in Nebraska, for alleged plot to carry out an attack to kill government officials and other attending the UFC fight held at the White House on Sunday. The attack was to involve drone-delivered explosives, followed by shooting at survivors as they fled the scene. One of the key ringleaders of the planned attack was identified by the FBI in Nebraska. He says he's proud beyond words not only that the terrorist is now behind bars, but also that Nebraska State Patrol provided significant support in the FBI-led operation that took him into custody. Meanwhile, Governor Pillen, in partnership with the Department of Transportation and Nebraska Department of Agriculture, is launching the Nebraska Wildfire Hay Recovery Program as part of ongoing efforts to support ranchers impacted by the historic wildfires in western Nebraska. The wildfires have destroyed grazing pastures, winter feed supplies, fencing, and other agricultural infrastructure. The program, they say, will provide immediate relief by allowing Nebraskans to donate hay harvested from eligible state highway rights-of-way and help ranchers continue operations during recovery. Each year, NDOT issues permits authorizing the mowing and harvesting of hay on state highway rights-of-way from July 29th through September 15th. While the statute was not originally designed as a donation program, harvested hay can become an important local resource when voluntarily donated to Nebraska cattle producers. I'm Dave Schroeder.
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6: Details to come. 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
7: What exactly did we get out of Trump's failed war?
6: Top Senate Democrat Chuck Schumer is demanding to know what's in a memorandum of understanding to end the military conflict with Iran. President Trump at the G7 summit in France says maybe he'll read the text word

0: by word out loud when it's released.
1: That's a great document. Here's what it says. Iran will never have a nuclear weapon. That's what it says.
0: He says he's optimistic about a final deal with Iran now that that framework is agreed to and Iran's nuclear program, sanctions relief, and frozen assets will be negotiated in new talks. There are 5 arrests in 4 states, and the investigation continues into an alleged plot to attack Sunday's UFC event at the White House with explosive-packed drones and then sniper fire.
2: The FBI became aware of the plot last Wednesday after a parent of 19-year-old Tyson Proper alerted police to concerning behavior. He was arrested near Columbus, Ohio. Court filings say investigators learned from Proper of a Signal group chat involving as many as 23 individuals calling itself Vanguard of the Old.
0: Fox's Jared Halpern. At the White House, anti-ICE protesters are charged in Minnesota.
3: The U.S. Attorney's Office and the Department of Homeland Security unsealing a federal indictment charging 15 people with alleged ties to 2 Minneapolis Antifa terror groups stemming from Operation Metro Surge earlier this year. U.S. Attorney Daniel Rosen.
4: To those who choose to threaten or harm federal officers, we will hold you accountable. We will defend federal officers. We will protect the public. We will enforce the law.
3: Homeland Security saying the announcement comes after a months-long investigation that uncovered extensive planning, material support, stalking, and coordinated attacks against federal personnel and facilities. 13 of the accused are in custody. 2 remain fugitives. Jeff Manasso, Fox News.
0: Infant mortality in the U.S. hits an all-time low, 5.4 deaths per 1,000 lives births, according to new federal figures from last year. 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
0: The cause is unknown, but there are more details now about the crash of an Air Force B-52 in California yesterday, killing the 8 people on board.
11: AirNav Systems flight tracking data shows the B-52 bomber made a sharp right to the northeast after taking off at Edwards Air Force Base Monday, nearly completing a 180-degree turn before falling at a rate of descent of more than 5,000 feet per 60 seconds. Air Force officials revealing it was a mixed crew of government civilians, government contractors, and uniformed military who were taking part in a routine test mission as part of a radar modernization program.
0: It's Fox's Kristen Goodwin. There's a special election today to fill California House Democrat Eric Swalwell's seat. He resigned in April. It's primary day in Oklahoma and Washington, D.C., and there are runoffs in Georgia and Alabama.
12: Georgia Republicans today will finalize their picks for who should represent their party in races for U.S. Senate and governor. GOP voters in Georgia will pick between former college football coach Derek Dooley and U.S. Representative Mike Collins as a U.S. Senate nominee to face incumbent Democrat John Ossoff. They'll also decide between Lieutenant Governor Burt Jones and healthcare executive Rick Jackson for a gubernatorial nominee. In Alabama, both parties will finalize nominations for U.S. Senate, among other offices. In Miami, Eben Brown, Fox News.
0: Pizza Hut is sold.
13: Private equity firm Long Range Capital coughing up quite a bit of dough for Pizza Hut. Buying most of the fast food company for $1.5 billion. Pizza Hut's operations in mainland China will be sold for $1.2 billion to Yum China. Pizza Hut has struggled for years to compete with rivals like Domino's, dragging down the financial performance of parent company Yum Brands.
0: Fox's Frank Lanza. Another record high close for the Dow, up 328 points at just under 52,000. A tech stock sell-off drives the NASDAQ down more than 1%. I'm Chris Foster, Fox News.
14: Our mom is the nicest, most kind-hearted person you'll meet. She couldn't stay mad at anybody. I think if she was a salesperson, she probably just gave everything away for free because she just wants to help and be nice.
7: In the

0: Beginning was mostly my dad's dream, you know, a furniture store when he was very young and had this vision and dream to open his own store. And my mom supported this the entire way, even though she had a baby to take care of. She was in the background the entire time supporting him, helping him pursue that dream.
1: You know, growing up with her and just seeing her handle different situations, I think taught all three of her boys just to care about everyone. You know,
0: she has stressed that for years and years, and she lives it. And we want our entire team to live that as well. It may cost us, but we want to do the right thing for the people that come through our doors.
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4: 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Still some temperatures in the upper 70s right around York to Columbus into the Fremont, Wahoo, and Omaha area. Otherwise, a lot of our temperatures right now in the little mid-80s in much of Nebraska on into northeastern Kansas. But temperatures currently as warm as some upper 80s to the low 90s from the Nebraska Sand Hills to Ogallala, North Platte, on into southwest Nebraska and northwest to north central Kansas. Right now, the warm spot, 93 on the temperature in Oberlin, Kansas, 92 also in Nebraska, in Ogallala. Central Nebraska forecast, a mostly clear sky tonight, becoming breezy, lows in the mid to upper 60s, and a south wind at 15 to 30. Sunny and windy tomorrow, highs in the upper 80s, a northwest wind 20 to 35. Highs around 80 on Thursday in central Nebraska will be in the mid to upper 80s for Friday and Saturday. Mid to upper 70s in for Sunday through next Tuesday. A 30% chance of thunderstorms for Friday night in central Nebraska. The more likely period, Saturday afternoon through Saturday night, and a 70 to 80% chance of thunderstorms. 50% chance still on Sunday. Slight chance for Sunday night. Then a returning 40 to 50% chance Monday night into next Tuesday. About the only dry period there. For the weekend into next Tuesday is Monday afternoon. A red flag warning from Ogallala to the Panhandle continuing through this evening at 9. Slightly warmer tomorrow. Highs in the upper 80s to the mid-90s. Quick moving front ushering in northwest wind gusts of 35 to 45 for tomorrow into tomorrow evening. Also critical fire concerns expected for areas along and west of the line from O'Neill to Bartlett to Broken Bow, North Platte, and McCook. Looking at a likely chance of some thunderstorms as we head towards Saturday afternoon into Saturday night. Already the Storm Prediction Center indicating a slight risk of severe storms. 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
7: 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Cash cattle country today has been very quiet. Another very quiet day with no trade, everything at a standstill. There's no bids that have been thrown out there. Asking prices really aren't developed yet either. So wait till trade volume to take place until later in the week. USDA reports here in Nebraska last week, the live steer average was 256.44. The live heifer average came in at 256.54. Last week's dressed steer average was 404.97, and the dressed heifer average average was 405.08. Also, preliminary data on the weights from last week. Live weights in cattle country, 1465 last week. That is down 5 pounds from the week before. Dressed weights at 897. That is down 4 pounds from the week before. Box beef cutouts for today. 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Total load count today was 95. Over in the hog trade today, Iowa, Minnesota, the average 97.93. Western Corn Belt, 97.89. That was up 64 on the day. The national number was up 32. Pork cutouts, loins down 94. Bellies were down 92. Hams down 350. Ribs down 75. All the primals lower. Overall carcass value, 155 down, 95.57. Total load count today was 291. At the terminals today, barrels and gilts steady at 60. Sows were steady, 49 to 55. Last week's weights on the hogs, 292 live, 218 dressed, both unchanged from the week before. 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

0: Here's Kenny Rogers, 880 KRVN. Ravenna's Any of Our Celebration begins on Thursday, runs all the way through Sunday, celebrating America's 250th birthday. 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
1: 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The first year they had me putting wheels on Cadillacs.

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I could hear everybody laughing for blocks around.

This is the Cottonmouth, a negatory on the cost of this machine there, Red Rider. You might say I went right up to the factory and picked it up. It's cheaper that way.

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1: 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You're on 880 KRVN. 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
1: It is time for AgriMinute, brought to you today by O'Hanlon Seed. Dustin is here. Dustin, we're in kind of a different pattern now, aren't we?
2: Yeah, it's great. We're actually seeing some rain. It looks like, for the most part, the whole state has got something. I'm not going to say it's been great everywhere, but we are getting some moisture and building a little bit of profiles. We've got some corn that's actually coming up on corners or on dry land areas. I know a few guys are still out there planting some dry land corn and getting that put in now that we've got moisture. We'll have to watch the weeds and where the weeds situation are at, because they are growing extremely fast. And next week is looks like some pretty good temperatures all the way around. So things are going to move really quickly. We're going to start laying down some hay next week if there's not already been some laid down. We just need to watch for weevils and those things in the alfalfa.
1: And that's today's AgriMinute.
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6: With your check of ag weather, I'm Paul Perkins. A red flag warning from Ogallala to the Panhandle continues through this evening at 9. After highs today in the mid-80s to the low 90s, we'll see highs tomorrow in the upper 80s to the mid-90s. Behind a quick-moving front, northwest wind gusts to 35 to 45 for tomorrow through tomorrow evening. Increase the fire weather concerns over many areas of central and western Nebraska to critical levels. Our highs on Thursday, dropping back into the upper 70s to the mid-80s. Southerly winds ahead of approaching low pressure boost our highs into the mid-80s to the low 90s Friday and the upper 80s to the 90s on Saturday. As low pressure moves across the plains, thunderstorms are possible Friday night through Monday morning. The most likely time for thunderstorms and possible severe weather is Saturday night. Highs are in the 80s on Sunday before dropping into the upper 70s to the mid-80s on Monday. Latest long-term forecast predicts cooler than normal temperatures for Nebraska and Kansas early next week before a trend of seasonal to sometimes slightly cooler than normal temperatures late next week through June 29th. Above normal rainfall is predicted Sunday through June 29th for Nebraska and Kansas. Early next week, that time with the highest rain chances. Key weather factors the markets are watching include heavy rain across the Corn Belt and Gulf Coast, cooler temperatures spreading through the U.S., and the Canadian prairies seeing more rain. The threat of heavy rain and flash flooding slowly builds eastward across the deep south before subsiding this weekend. Over the next 5 days, additional rainfall could total 4 to 8 inches or more from the upper coast of Texas into parts of Georgia. Rain becomes more active this late day in the Midwest, with intensity peaking around the middle of the week. Midwestern rainfall could reach 1 to 2 inches. Heat occasionally affects the plains, with highs tomorrow expected to range from 105 to 110 in western Texas and nearby areas. Rain is likely to move across the plains and Corn Belt this weekend, on into early next week, possibly another wave for the middle of next week. For the Canadian prairies, occasional rain and cooler air is the theme through next week. A few areas of the Canadian prairies may even see frost, and the cooler temperatures are a concern for slow growth. With your check of ag weather, I'm Paul Perkins.
7: This is Senior Branch Office Administrator Sarah De La Torre bringing you the Daily Financial Market Report on behalf of Garth Minns and Keenan Krimke Financial Advisors with Edward Jones. U.S. equities were mixed on Tuesday, with the Dow Jones higher by about 0.6%, while the S&P 500 and NASDAQ were lower, indicating some broadening of returns beyond technology and growth-oriented names. Market performance is being driven by investor focus on the start of the Federal Reserve's policy meeting alongside

0: building hope around the U.S.-Iran ceasefire, with falling oil prices helping provide a supportive backdrop. Treasury yields are edging lower ahead of the Fed decision, reflecting a repricing around the outlook for inflation and interest rates. Overall, markets continue to navigate a transition from geopolitical-driven volatility towards policy-driven direction. U.S. equities closed lower today. The Dow Jones Industrial Average closed up 329 points, or 0.64%, at 52,000. The Nasdaq Composite Index closed down 308 points, or 1.15%, at 26,376. The S&P 500 closed down 43 points, or 0.57%, at 7,511. And in the bond market, 10-year Treasury yields are trading lower at 4.44%. In commodity markets, the spot price of gold was up $270 to $4,354.30, and the price of crude oil was down $416 to $76.60. In stocks of local interest, Beck and Dickinson, $145.16, down 36 cents. Berkshire B, $494.95, down 57 cents. Deere & Company, $585.29, up $9.82. Union Pacific, $267.45, up 13 cents. Johnson & Johnson, $235.18, down 13 cents. PepsiCo, $146.12, down 13 cents. Walmart, $121.03, up 21 cents. Procter & Gamble, $152.49, up $2.03. Tyson Foods, $57.24, down 6 cents. Wells Fargo, $85.05, up $1.91. Verizon, $46.73, down 34 cents. Buckle, $44.20, up 19 cents. Kinder Morgan, $31.44, down 2 cents. This has been today's Financial Market Report, brought to you on behalf of Edward Jones, member SIPC, and Garth Mins and Keenan Krimke, serving individual investors with personalized attention and long-term financial advice at 1308 North Adams Street in Lexington. If you would like additional information, please contact our branch office at 308-324-9043. 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
2: Fox News, I'm Tom Graham. The FBI says it broke up a potential terror attack at the White House. Suspects arrested in California, Ohio, Missouri, and Nebraska. More arrests are possible.
3: The FBI became aware of the plot last Wednesday after a parent of 19-year-old Tyson Proper alerted police to concerning behavior. He was arrested near Columbus, Ohio. Court filings say investigators learned from Proper of a Signal group chat involving as many as 23 individuals.
2: Fox's Jared Halpern. Oil prices falling again today, following that tentative deal to end the conflict with Iran. The Dow climbing, setting a new record today, up 329 points. Fox's Business Network's Ashley Webster.
4: The Dow itself rising above 52,000. We've seen stocks like Caterpillar, for instance, moving higher, along with banks like J.P. Morgan.
2: Over the NASDAQ and S&P fell on the day. 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
1: 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Right now we have temperatures as warm as the upper 80s to the low 90s in many areas. That includes the Nebraska Sand Hills down through Ogallala to North Platte, southwest Nebraska into northwest and north central Kansas. Currently as warm as 94 on the temperature right now at Ogallala, and also at Atwood, also 91 on the temperature in McCook and Oberlin, Kansas. Those upper 80s to the low 90s stretching into the Nebraska Panhandle and northeastern Colorado. Otherwise, a lot of us with temperatures in the low to mid 80s in much of central and eastern Nebraska, also from Concordia into northeastern areas of Kansas, still in the upper 70s in a few locations, including in York and Columbus, and also towards Omaha. In central Nebraska, mostly clear skies tonight, becoming breezy, lows tonight in the mid to upper 60s, and south winds at 15 to 30, sunny and windy tomorrow, highs in the upper 80s, and northwest winds tomorrow at 20 to 40. Highs for Thursday right around 80, will be in the mid to upper 80s for Friday and Saturday. Mid to upper 70s then for a three-day stretch, Sunday through next Tuesday. A 30% chance of thunderstorms on Friday night. 70% chance for Saturday through Saturday night, mainly Saturday afternoon into Saturday night. A 50% chance still on Sunday. Slight chance for Sunday night. A 40 to 50% chance of more thunderstorms for the middle portion of next week, Monday night into next Tuesday. In Nebraska, breezy tonight, lows for the panhandle in the low 60s. Otherwise, we're at 65 to 72. Sunshine tomorrow and Thursday. Windy tomorrow. Highs in the low to mid 80s for the panhandle. Elsewhere, the upper 80s to the low 90s. Statewide highs on Thursday in the upper 70s to the low 80s. Northwest and north central Kansas, breezy conditions tonight, a low in the upper 60s to around 70. 70 tomorrow and Thursday. Windy tomorrow, highs in the low to mid 90s. Then 10 degrees cooler on Thursday with highs in the low to mid 80s. In northeastern Colorado, turning windy after midnight and lasting through tomorrow. Lows tonight in the low to mid 60s. Sunny tomorrow and Thursday. Highs tomorrow, 85 to 92. Low to mid 80s on Thursday. Here at KRVM, we have a south wind gusting up to 17. Dew point at 49, giving us a humidity reading of 30%. Sunny skies and 86. Auction time up next.
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Here's Shenandoah, Two Dozen Roses here on 880KRVN. We're giving away something bigger than that, and that includes three big prizes, including a Chevy Silverado, Yamaha Kodiak 450, and a Broil King Grill. 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Also, a Medicine Days in the Parade in Cambridge Saturday morning at 10:30. Registration's downtown until 1. Also headed to the Anavar Demo Derby in Ravenna Saturday evening, 5 until 7.

880 KRVM music there from the Judds. Always a patriotic place, especially this year for the 250th celebration of America. The Heartland Museum of Military Vehicles in Lexington. They are hosting vehicle demonstrations all summer long. The first one coming up on Saturday, starting at noon. You can see the details on the rest of the schedule. 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
1: She's Colin Ray. That's my story here on EDD KRVN. Don't forget, we've got Sports Daily coming up tonight at 6 o'clock. More on a new pitcher that's been signed to the Husker softball team. 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

0: this number. 880 KRVM music there from Andy Raven. Latest from the news center coming up here shortly. Canadian authorities had to respond to a report of an intoxicated individual who had stolen a kayak. The suspect then took that kayak on into a local lake and used a snow shovel as the paddle. As much as that might have made sense to the man in his state, the snow shovel didn't really work as a paddle, and he ended up falling into the lake. They ended up rescuing him after he was arrested. And under the criminal code, a vessel isn't limited to motorized boats. So, yes, it is stealing, even if it doesn't have a motor. Let that be a lesson to you.
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3: Another update was given on the South Fork Fire, which is now at 64% containment and acreage at 39,057 acres with approximately 501 personnel assigned. Line is now in place around the entire fire perimeter. The greatest area of containment yesterday occurred on the north edge of the fire in Division Zulu. On all other areas, the fire crews are securing and mopping up the containment line. This is expected to continue for several days. Suppression repair work is also expected to begin during this time frame. This work will continue erosion control using features such as water bars in areas that might be conductive to washing out during future rainstorms. Fire managers are beginning to align resources with current fire conditions. The national gas average has fallen to below $4 as a signed peace deal with Iran may be close by. Kansas Republican Senator Roger Marshall responded to criticisms against the White House over the conflict in the Middle East and what this latest peace deal entails.
4: Taking care of your future family members, no more nuclear weapons for Iran, and then, of course, from the prosperity standpoint, bringing the price of gasoline down.
3: And the White House is projecting that the deal will be signed by the end of the week by Iranian and U.S. leaders in Switzerland. And the Nebraska Rural Radio Association is honoring Edgar Hicks with its Service to Agriculture Award at its annual meeting earlier today in Kearney, recognizing a life that blended professional expertise with a unique ability to connect people across agriculture. Born in Louisiana in 1947, Hicks's journey took him from the segregated South to New York City and the Chicago Board of Trade before ultimately serving producers in rural Nebraska. Colleagues say his deep understanding of markets and risk management helped farmers better navigate futures markets, but what stood out most was his commitment to educating and supporting producers from all backgrounds. Reporting for KRVN News, I'm John Willis.
1: Celebrate our 75th anniversary with a new Yamaha Kodiak from Complete Roofing and Remodeling, Spartan Commercial Roofing, 880 KRVN, Lexington, Nebraska.
5: Details are coming. I'm Lisa Lucera, Fox News. That's what Vice President J.D. Vance says as he prepares to sign an agreement with Iran. He tells Fox's The Five the agreement is simple.
6: One, Iran can't have a nuclear weapon. Two, the Straits of Hormuz are open. And number three, there are all of these benefits contemplated that the Iranians can get if they behave.
5: On the question of whether Iran will profit from the agreement, the vice president said again, if Iranians change how they interact with the world, they will benefit economically. And if they don't, they don't get anything. Senate Democratic leader Chuck Schumer again calling for details of the deal to be made public.
7: After more than 100 days of bloodshed, 13 Americans killed, hundreds more wounded, tens of billions of dollars spent, What exactly did we get out of Trump's failed war?
5: At the G7 in France, President Trump said he is willing to open the details of the agreement to Congress. The FBI says a concerned mother in Ohio helped disrupt a plot to attack last weekend's White House UFC fight. At least five people under arrest.
8: Those involved in the alleged plot were arrested in Ohio, Nebraska, Missouri, and California. In Ohio, investigators say 19-year-old Tyson Proper's mother called police after she was concerned about her son's recent conduct, including firearms purchases and his communications with people online. According to authorities, when she asked him what he was doing, he said he couldn't tell her exactly, but that they were looking at multiple different locations and intended to conduct recon as well as hit-and-run missions.
5: Fox's David Spunt in Washington. Court filings say investigators learned from Proper of a group chat on the app Signal where they were sharing information. Wall Street, the Dow gained 328, reaching another record. The Nasdaq minus 307. The S&P off 42. Oil dipped below $80 a barrel. 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
5: Lead engineer on board the tanker that crashed into and collapsed a Baltimore bridge now faces a federal charge.
12: Federal lawyers have charged the chief engineer of the Dolly, Karthikeyan Dinadayalan, with violating the Port and Waterways Safety Act. It's alleged the engineer knowingly did not tell the Coast Guard about hazardous conditions on the vessel. Investigators found that pumps were inappropriately hooked up to generators. The Dolly lost control in Baltimore Harbor more than 2 years ago, causing the collapse of the Francis Scott Key Bridge. A lawyer for the engineer did not comment on the charge, but the engineer has agreed with federal attorneys to defer the prosecution, which could also be dismissed if certain terms are met. Gernal Scott, Fox News.
5: The ship's operator, one employee, and a shoreside superintendent have already been charged. Pizza Hut will be sold for $2.7 billion by its parent company, Yum Brands. The company says the private equity firm Long Range Capital will buy the U.S. business for about $1.5 billion, and its holdings in China will be bought by Yum China Holdings Incorporated. Pizza Hut has been hurt in recent years with the growth of DoorDash and other online delivery services. McDonald's celebrating America's big birthday with the return of a fan favorite.
13: McDonald's will be serving up some fried apple pie to honor America's 250th birthday. The fast food giant is bringing back the nostalgic item for the first time in more than three decades. It'll be available at most U.S. restaurants for a limited time, starting June 23rd. The treat features McDonald's signature apple filling wrapped in a golden fried crust. The dessert originated from a family recipe by East Tennessee owner-operator Lytton Cochran in the 1960s and became a fan favorite before leaving the menu in the 1990s.
5: Fox's Hillary Barsky. I'm Lisa Lucera. This is Fox News.
14: One of the services that I offer that is new to the area is that of a hip preservation program. So that involves a hip arthroscopy. A small surgery just involves a few poke holes. And with this, I can treat some pathology such as labral tears as well as hip impingement. I also offer typical joint replacements as well as treating athletic type injuries as well. I am Dr. Eric Heidman, and I am a proud member of the team at Hastings Orthopedics and Mary Lanning Healthcare.
15: Hi, this is Gordon Deal. Wednesday on This Morning, America's First News. How long will it take global supply chains to normalize once tanker traffic fully and safely again transits the Strait of Hormuz? We'll have analysis. Also, if you're an older worker resistant to using AI, you're in the majority. But hear how those who

0: use it are making it work. And the growing number of colleges that cost six figures per year. Wednesday on This Morning, America's First News.
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2: 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Paul Perkins here in the KRVN Weather Center. Right now we do have temperatures in the upper 80s to the low 90s in many areas, from the Nebraska Sand Hills to Ogallala, North Platte, southwest Nebraska, and northwest and north central Kansas, up to 91 in North Platte, 94 in Ogallala. Over northern Kansas, as warm as 94 also in Oakley, Kansas, and not too far behind, it's 93 in several locations, including Goodland, also in Atwood and Oberlin, Kansas, those upper 80s to the low 90s, stretching into northeastern Colorado and the Nebraska Panhandle. Otherwise, we have temperatures generally in the little bit 80s for locations along and east of the line from Ord to Lexington and Holdridge in Nebraska, and also from Concordia into northeastern areas of Kansas. In central Nebraska, we're mostly clear tonight, becoming breezy in the overnight, especially after midnight, a low tonight in the mid to upper 60s, and south winds of 15 to 30, sunny and windy tomorrow, highs in the upper 80s, and northwest wind tomorrow at 20 to 40. Highs for Thursday right around 80, mid to upper 80s expected Friday and Saturday, mid to upper 70s then for Father's Day through next Tuesday, a 30% chance of a thunderstorm for Friday night, 70 to 80% chance Saturday into Saturday night, 50% chance on Father's Day, slight chance for Sunday night, also 40 to 50% chance of more rain and thunderstorms Monday night into next Tuesday. Summer officially arriving Sunday morning. If you want to get up real early at 3:24. Red flag warning from Ogallala to the Panhandle remaining in effect until this evening at 9. Otherwise, slightly warmer for tomorrow with highs in the upper 80s to the mid 90s. Quick moving front ushering in northwest wind gust 35 to 45 for tomorrow into tomorrow evening. Critical fire weather concerns are expected tomorrow for areas along and west of the line from O'Neill to Bartlett to Broken Bow, North Platte, and McCook. Our highs on Thursday dropping back into the upper 70s to the mid 80s. Then we'll see southerly winds kick in ahead of approaching low pressure, boosting the humidity, and highs into the mid 80s to the low 90s for Friday and Saturday. As that area of low pressure moves across the plains, thunderstorms are possible for Friday night all the way through Monday morning. The most likely time for thunderstorms and possibly severe weather is Saturday afternoon through Saturday night. Storm Prediction Center already has nearly all of Nebraska and northern Kansas in a slight risk of severe storms, a level 2 of 5. Highs are in the upper 70s to the mid 80s for Sunday. Then we drop into the mid-70s to low 80s for Monday and next Tuesday. More thunderstorm chances returning for Monday night into next Tuesday. In Nebraska, breezy forecast tonight. Lows in the low 60s in the Panhandle. Elsewhere, 65 to 72. Sunshine tomorrow and Thursday. Windy tomorrow. Highs for the Panhandle in the low to mid-80s. Otherwise, the upper 80s to the low 90s. Statewide highs in Nebraska on Thursday in the upper 70s to the low 80s. Northwest and north central Kansas, breezy tonight. Lows in the upper 60s to around 70. Sunny tomorrow and Thursday. Windy tomorrow. Highs in the low to mid 90s. Thursday, the highs in the low to mid 80s. Northeast Colorado, windy after midnight through tomorrow. Lows tonight in the low to mid 60s. Sunny tomorrow and Thursday. Highs tomorrow, 85 to 92. On Thursday, those highs in the low to mid 80s. 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Current temperature at KRVN is 86. KRVN this evening next. 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
4: 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Actress Joan Van Ark, best known for playing Valene Ewing on Knots Landing, is 83. Actress Lori Metcalf, Jackie Harris on Roseanne and also The Conners, today she is 71. And actress Missy Pilgrim, Special Agent Maggie Bell on FBI, 44.
0: For KRVN News, I'm Alex Hamaki. Authorities say an Omaha man played a central role in a foiled plot targeting a major event that took place at the White House this weekend. Abraham Hermelioso Alvarez is among five men from across the nation who were arrested in recent days and charged in a plot to attack and kill federal government officials and others while attending the UFC Freedom 250 event that took place in the White House Sunday. The FBI launched an investigation into the plot and identified a group of conspirators who procured weapons and made plans to carry out the attack. The FBI made arrests over the weekend in Ohio, Missouri, Nebraska, and California, and the investigation remains ongoing. According to the federal charges outlined, Hermelioso Alvarez is accused of using the alias Shepherd on an encrypted messaging app to help plan the attack on the UFC Freedom 250 event. Investigators allege Alvarez coordinated the operation, directing others on where to position teams, including drone operators and snipers, and encouraging the use of explosive-laden drones. Court documents say Alvarez outlined potential launch sites and firing positions and even provided directions to a designated safe zone at an old church in Nebraska, alongside instructions on how participants could exit the area. Prosecutors allege he was actively working to acquire and build drones for the operation. Now, authorities say the plot was disrupted before it could be carried out, and the investigation remains ongoing. The cause of a hotel fire in Lincoln Monday has been determined to be an improperly discarded cigarette. That's according to Lincoln Fire and Rescue. A passerby called 911 after noticing a small fire on the exterior of the building. Lincoln Fire and Rescue responded yesterday about 6:50 p.m. The hotel is a total loss. The roof collapsed alongside ceilings in the building, and the building was valued at $7 million, not including building furniture and contents. There are about 30 rooms reserved at the hotel at the time. No injuries were reported among firefighters or guests. Nebraska Hall of Fame horse trainer Dave Anderson has been suspended by the Nebraska Racing and Gaming Commission until April of 2030. Earlier this year, one of Anderson's horses tested positive for a prohibited drug. Paraphernalia of drug use was also found in Anderson's assigned area at Fauner Park. Fauner Park stewards issued a one-year suspension on Anderson, and that will be served concurrently with a suspension given to him by the NRGC. Anderson previously has been suspended from racing in 2002, 2004, and 2010. During the month of May 2026, 15 people were killed in traffic accidents on Nebraska roads. That's according to data collected by the Nebraska Department of Transportation. The 15 fatalities occurred in 14 fatal crashes. 8 of the 11 vehicle occupants killed were not using seatbelts. One was using a seatbelt, and 2 had seatbelt usage marked as unknown. There were 4 fatalities on the interstate, 6 on other highways, and 5 on local roads. One of the fatal crashes involved a train, 3 involved motorcyclists, 1 fatality victim was a pedestrian, and one of the fatality victims was driving a golf cart. Finally in news today, tomatoes are one of the most common plants in home gardens, but they can come with a few common problems. One of those problems is leaf roll, but it's not as bad as you might think, as Elizabeth Ekstrom from the Hall County Extension explains.
5: The good news is that it is usually temporary and caused by weather or moisture stress, not disease.
0: Leaf roll occurs when tomato plants grow rapidly during cool, moist conditions and then experience sudden heat, heavy rain, or other environmental stress. The leaves

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5: Hey, thanks, Paul. In the winner's bracket game of the Men's College World Series yesterday, was Oklahoma winning a nail biter over Georgia. Oklahoma is now just one win away from the Men's College World Series final, and head coach Skip Johnson says he is proud of what his team has done this season.
6: No. I mean, I'm just thankful, man. I'm thankful for our coaches. What they've done. I'm thankful for our administration. I'm thankful for, I felt after a year or 2 years I was here, I felt like it was a family-owned business. I mean, that's what being an Oklahoma Sooner is. And there's never, you see it, man. You can feel it. You can feel those kids. And when they decided to do it and be selfless in a world that's really selfish in this world we're living in now, it's pretty amazing.
5: Freshman right-hander Xander Mercurius pitched 7 1/3, allowing 3 runs on 6 hits and a career-high 9 strikeouts. Oklahoma will face either Georgia or Texas next and would have to lose twice to not advance. Georgia and Texas play in an elimination game tonight at 7 p.m. One of the top setters in the class of 2028 has committed to be a Husker as 6'1 prospect Jocelyn Samuels announced her commitment to Nebraska. The Harrisburg, South Dakota native is the number 4 overall prospect by Prep Dig and the number 2 setter in the class of 2028. Prep Volleyball ranks her as the number 6 prospect and 2nd best setter as well. That comes after it was announced that the first verbal commit of the class of 2028, Shayla Rautenberg of Milford, announced her commitment to the Huskers just 14 hours after her recruiting period opened. Don't think it's a big surprise to anybody, as she is a Husker legacy. The Nebraska softball team added an arm to its pitching staff with the transfer of Lauren Boutte to the Huskers on Tuesday. Boutte will be a junior for the 2026-27 season. Boutte comes to Nebraska after spending her first two collegiate seasons at Ohio State. In 2025, she was named to the Big Ten All-Freshman team and finished her freshman campaign with a record of 21-9 in the circle. With her 21 victories, she ranked 24th in the country and 4th in the Big Ten. Boutte threw 152 1/3 innings across 37 appearances in 2025 and struck out 127 batters while walking 68. The Nebraska softball team also placed 4 student-athletes on the College Sports Communicators Academic All-America teams, the organization announced today. Hannah Kamenzen, Jordy Fromm, and Casey Hoffman were all named to the second team, while Jesse Farrell earned a spot on the third team. And Cozad Football has announced the players who will be inducted this summer into the Cozad Hall of Fame. They include Eric Love, who played from 2003 to 2006 and was a key cog for the Haymaker playoff runs in those seasons, and he was the first 11-man running back in Nebraska history to record at consecutive 2,000-yard seasons. Mike Brownfield, who played from 1990 to 1993, he was a mainstay in the trenches for the Haymakers in the early 90s and helped the Red and Black to 3 playoff appearances from 1991 to 1993, winning the Class B state title in

0: 1991. And Ryan Kaufman, who played from 1990 to 1993, who put up big numbers at the wide receiver position for Cozad in the early 90s, and was the leading receiver for the Haymakers during his junior and senior seasons. The induction ceremony is set for Friday night, July 17th, at the Cozad Country Club. A four-person golf scramble is set for Saturday the 18th. For more information, you can contact Drew Young. And that is a check of sports. More can be found anytime at KRVN.com. 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
1: USDA meteorologist Brad Rippey says mixed temperatures and near to above normal rainfall are in the forecast for the period of June 23rd to June 29th.
2: Taking a look at the National Weather Service 8 to 14 day outlook takes us nearly through the end of the month. The pattern we have locked in right now looks like it will generally persist for the remainder of the month. What that means is mostly below normal temperatures from the Midwest into the Northeast. Hotter than normal weather expected from the Pacific Coast to the Rockies and also across the Deep South. In terms of precipitation, despite that overall pattern with the heat in the West and the South, it does look like a lot of areas will continue to receive at least occasional showers. And in fact, most of the country expecting near or above normal precipitation from June 23rd through the 29th. Only parts of the West, including northern and central California, much of the Great Basin, and parts of the Northwest are expected to be drier than normal. There is a little bit of hope as we approach the end of June that we could see an early monsoon onset in the Southwest. If that does materialize, that would certainly be good news for the southwestern U.S.
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8: Percy Shaw didn't mind driving at night. He actually enjoyed it. But one nasty night, Percy was worried. The fog was so thick you could cut it with a knife. Percy drove along, squinting through the windshield, when suddenly he saw something that made him slam on the brakes. Floating in midair, he saw the twin reflections of light from a cat's eyes. Getting out of his car, he realized the cat was atop a flimsy wooden fence at the edge of a cliff. If not for that cat, Percy might have died in a horrible accident. Percy Shaw later reflected on the strange event, and then invented a life-saving product, light-reflecting road studs. Now lighting up roads everywhere, Percy's clever new product put him on the road to a big fortune. With the Success Journal, I'm Chris Whitting.
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19: I'm Taylor Riggs, and this is the Fox Business Report.
20: Stocks finishing mixed with the Dow notching its 17th record close of the year on Iran deal optimism and falling oil prices. Oil settling around the lowest level since the earliest days of the war with West Texas Intermediate crude around $76 a barrel. Tech was the worst performing sector, weighing on the tech-heavy NASDAQ, while industrials and financials gained. Investors are also cautious as the Fed kicks off its two-day policy meeting as new chair Kevin Warsh faces his first big Fed test. The Dow up 329 points, the NASDAQ lower by 308, S&P 500 down 43. Shares of Elon Musk SpaceX continue to take off and posting a third consecutive day of gains, with its stock up nearly 5% and surpassing Amazon in market value and becoming the world's fifth largest company just days after hitting the public markets. That's your Fox Business Report. I'm Hillary Barsky, invested in you.
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23: Fox News, I'm Tom Graham. The FBI says it broke up a potential terror attack at the White House. Suspects arrested in California, Ohio, Missouri, and Nebraska. More arrests are possible.
24: The FBI became aware of the plot last Wednesday after a parent of 19-year-old Tyson Proper alerted police to concerning behavior. He was arrested near Columbus, Ohio. Court filings say investigators learned from Proper of a Signal group chat involving as many as 23 individuals.
23: Fox's Jared Halpern. Oil prices falling again today, following that tentative deal to end the conflict with Iran. The Dow climbing, setting a new record today, up 329 points. Fox's Business Network's Ashley Webster.
25: The Dow itself rising above 52,000. We've seen stocks like Caterpillar, for instance, moving higher, along with banks like J.P. Morgan.
23: However, the NASDAQ and S&P fell on the day. 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
0: .533 now at KRVN, time for a check of your Heat 80 Weather Watch. Temperatures in the low to mid-80s for many central and eastern areas of Nebraska. On into northeastern Kansas. In Nebraska, those low to mid-80s along an east of line from Orr to Lexington to the Holdridge area. Otherwise, we have temperatures generally in the upper 80s to the low 90s, and that includes the Nebraska Sandhills to around Broken Bow, Ogallala to North Platte, on into northwest and north central Kansas. The warm spots right now, actually getting hot. It's up to 95 right now in Oberlin and also at Atwood, Kansas. Warm spot in Nebraska appears to be Ogallala with a temperature of 94. Central Nebraska forecast, we're mostly clear and becoming breezy for tonight. A low in the mid to upper 60s. South winds at 15 to 30. Sunny and windy tomorrow. Highs in the upper 80s and northwest wind tomorrow at 20 to 40. Highs for Thursday backing off to around 80. We're into the mid to upper 80s for Friday and Saturday. Then we're in the mid to upper 70s for a three-day stretch for Father's Day through next Tuesday. 30% chance of a thunderstorm on Friday night. 70 to 80% chance at most likely time Saturday through Saturday night. 50% chance still on Father's Day. Slight chance for Sunday night. Then a 40 to 50% chance of more rain and thunderstorms as we head towards Monday night through next Tuesday. About the only dry period in that extended time period of the forecast is Monday afternoon. Red flag warning from Ogallala into the Panhandle remains in effect until this evening at 9. Slightly warmer day for tomorrow with highs in the mid-80s to the mid-90s. Also, a quick moving front ushering in northwest wind gusts tomorrow, 35 to 45 for tomorrow into tomorrow evening. Critical fire weather concerns expected tomorrow for areas along and west of the line from O'Neill to Bartlett to Broken Bow, North Platte, and McCook. On Thursday, those highs dropping back into the upper 70s to the mid-80s. Southerly winds that have approaching low pressure, boosting our highs into the mid-80s to the low 90s for both Friday and Saturday. As that area of low pressure moves across the plains, thunderstorms are possible Friday night all the way through Monday morning. Most likely time for thunderstorms and possibly severe weather Saturday afternoon through Saturday night. Storm Prediction Center already has nearly all of Nebraska and northern Kansas in a slight risk of severe storms, level 2 of 5. Highs are in the upper 70s to the mid-80s on Sunday. Then we drop even more into the mid-70s to the low 80s for Monday and next Tuesday. More thunderstorm chances return for Monday night into next Tuesday. At KRVN, we have a south wind 18, gusting to 23, dew point at 47 with the humidity reading of 27%, current temperature of 86.
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0: 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ABC planning a big, huge party for America's 250th birthday, all live from the country music capital of the world. Nashville Star Spangled Bash providing a night of live music, also fireworks, and a celebration like they say no other. 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That all starts the night of the 4th, once again on ABC at 7.
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Ronnie Millsap back on my mind again here on 880 KRVN, and is getting to that time of year where you can kind of see those farmers markets popping up. 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

0: Released in the summer of 1973, there's a number one hit for Jeannie Pruitt, Satin Sheets, here on 880 KRVN. Quite a few other artists doing covers of that song, including Dolly, Tammy Wynette, Loretta Lynn, Hank Jr., and Martina McBride. Our Fun and Games crew going to be real busy this weekend with more chances for you to register to win our three big prizes we're giving away this summer, including a Chevy Silverado and a Yamaha Kodiak 450. One of those chances to register to win at the Overton Rodeo this Friday evening, 6:30 until 8:30. Going to be in Cambridge on Saturday for the Medicine Creek Days Parade in the morning at 10:30. Registrations after the parade up until 1 o'clock. We also head to Anavar and the Demo Derby in Ravenna Saturday evening, 5 until 7.
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1: A White House terror plot stopped in its tracks. I'm Lisa Lacera, Fox News. The FBI is searching for more suspects connected to a plan to attack last weekend's UFC event at the White House. 5 suspects already in custody.
2: Investigators tell Fox the plan was to use drones with explosives to hit buildings near the UFC Freedom 250 event, which would force a mass evacuation and steer crowds toward a pre-staged sniper team. A, quote, second wave was allegedly planning to storm the White House gate. Those accused of being involved in the alleged plot arrested in Ohio, Nebraska, Missouri, and California.
1: Fox's David Spunt in Washington. The FBI says the mother of one of the suspects helped break up the plot.
2: In Ohio, investigators say 19-year-old Tyson Proper's mother called police after she was concerned about her son's recent conduct, including firearms purchases and his communications with people online.
1: One suspect told investigators the goal was to target what he called capitalist elites, billionaires, and those getting donations from the American-Israeli Public Affairs Committee. Vice President J.D. Vance set to travel to Switzerland Friday for the signing of the tentative deal with Iran. He tells Fox's The Five.
3: United States wins either way. As the president said, either they get nothing, we destroy their nuclear program and the Straits of Hormuz are open, or they fundamentally transform themselves, and that's a big win too. It's really up to them.
1: Iran says the deal calls for Israel to withdraw from Lebanon, a condition already rejected by Israel. This is Democrats in Congress calling on the administration to provide details of the agreement. With a vote of 47-48, the Senate tried and failed again to advance a war powers resolution that would end the military action in Iran. 4 Republicans joined most Democrats in supporting the resolution. And the Trump administration moving oversight of special education and civil rights out of the Department of Education. 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
10: The 880 Weather Watch for South Central Nebraska and North Central Kansas. Calls for fairly quiet weather over the next few days. Temperatures warming well above normal early on, and a cold front works its way into the area, producing some strong winds and some cooler temperatures as we head into Thursday. Taking a closer look at our forecast, mainly clear, low near 68, breezy south to southwest winds. Sunny on Wednesday, high of 89. Wednesday night, mainly clear, low near 55. Sunny on Thursday, slightly cooler, with a high near 81. Thursday night, mainly clear, low near 53. From the 880 Weather Center, I'm meteorologist Laura Lockwood. For more, check KRVN.com. 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
11: 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Hannah Kamenzind, Jordy Fromm, and Casey Hoffman earned second team honors, while Jesse Farrell landed on the third team. 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At the FIFA Men's World Cup, France topped Senegal 3-1 as Kylian Mbappe scored a goal to become France's all-time leading scorer. Norway and Iraq are currently playing in Foxborough, and defending champion Argentina faces Algeria tonight in Kansas City. In Omaha, the Men's College World Series is down to just 5 teams after West Virginia eliminated Troy 12-0 this afternoon. The Mountaineers will face North Carolina on Wednesday, but first, tonight, Georgia and Texas will face off in an elimination game with the winner taking on Oklahoma. 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
0: Coming to you live from Memorial Stadium, it's Sports Nightly. 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
6: Sends a man in motion right to left. That's Sha'Cory Barney. Takes a snap. Fade route. Back front of the end zone. 50-50 ball! Was it caught? Touchdown, Huskers! Fade route. Back right of the end zone. Going up high to make the catch, Isaiah Hunter for the Husker touchdown.
7: Buchanan's hill, guarded by Davis, hands it off. Price has got it, reverses left side, Jacobson. He jab steps, he drives, he kicks. Now Hoiberg driving, kicking, right corner, Price. Put it up and down! Holy smokes! Holy smokes! Times a zillion! 27-14, Bryce Sanford is putting on a clinic.
12: 3-2 Nebraska over Texas Tech, top of the seventh. From to the line, her 2-2. Terry takes over the outside corner, called strike three! Down goes Terry, down goes Tech, and the Huskers have taken down the top-ranked team in the country for the second time in 2 weeks!
0: Now, here are your hosts, Kyle Crooks and Matt Cotney on the Huskers Radio Network.
13: Ah, yes. Here we are on a Tuesday night in Lincoln, the home of our Husker Radio Network studios. We appreciate wherever you may be listening. We have stations all over the place. YouTube, of course, you can watch our faces. I'm Kyle Crooks, but you wanna be looking at this man here. Matt Cotney joins me for a second night. He had so much fun last night that he said I'm gonna come back tomorrow and I'm gonna be here for the rest of the summer.
14: So it's impressive. I think you guys keep me around because I have a face perfectly made to be on the radio. and so it translates to YouTube very well. I had a great time last night. And then we had
13: fun.
14: Breaking news in the middle.
13: Right at the end.
14: Of the show. Yeah. So always fun when you can deal with. We need to get one of those stingers. Kind of like duh, duh, duh, duh, whenever we break news, which doesn't happen that often.
13: Chris has got a lot of. So, Chris, you actually have a Cotney drop that we play on the show. Go ahead, do that again.
14: Did
13: you hear that?
14: Do it again.
13: Go ahead.
14: I don't remember doing that, but it sounds like something I would have done.
13: I don't know who. Chris, did you cut that or did somebody else cut that? Chris did?
14: Yeah.
13: So Chris, he listens closely and he takes little random things from all of us and he makes them a part of the show.
14: There are podcasts out there who, if you follow sports in Nebraska, you know what I'm talking about, that have done a great job of clipping things. For example, if on the fifth quarter show, I'm doing a highlight and one of our kickers is doinked a field goal, usually I come back from the highlight and I go, ugh! And that got used a lot on one of my favorite podcasts. So I hadn't heard that one. So, Chris, hey, thank you. I enjoyed that.
13: I think we just added to the collection right there, Chris. Emery and Chris are helping us out tonight. Chris will be on in the second hour, segment two of hour two, as we'll have our Tuesday trivia, which I've been told I don't have a prayer, which I believe.
14: Why is that?
13: Because you're an encyclopedia, Matt Cotney.
14: Yeah, but depends on. Depends on what area you're talking about. I mean,
13: we don't know what the topic's going to be.
14: I mean,
13: either.
14: If we're talking geography, I wouldn't want to go up against me. If we're talking music of a certain era, I'm pretty strong. But if we're talking about seamstress or upholstery? You're the guy. I mean, I don't know. What are your strengths in general trivia?
13: The 2003 Indianapolis Colts.
14: Whoa.
13: 2003 to about 2013 is probably my wheelhouse.
14: But this isn't just about sports today, right?
13: No, outside
14: of sports, what do you think are your strengths?
13: Oh, man, I don't have many, Coat. I don't have many redeemable qualities. I'd have to think on that. I'm not a movie guy. I'm not a huge music guy. So it's just I like music.
14: What are you listening to now?
13: I'm listening to I'm a big Coldplay fan.
14: Yeah, that's great.
13: I like soft rock. I like pop country. I like the country that country fans don't like. You know what I'm saying? So country fans like the hardcore.
14: Yeah.
13: You know, I have my pickup in the dirt. My dogs in the back of the truck type music. I like more of the popular country songs.
14: I'll tell you where I will go undefeated in trivia is anything having to do with yacht rock. So on satellite radio, there's a yacht rock channel. I can go for 3 hours and know every song and every lyric. I think yacht rock was just me, and I'm kind of stuck in that era. So I'll be interested to see what they come up with tonight. This will be fun.
13: So that'll be in hour two. We're going to have Will Bolt coming up in the next segment. We're going to recap everything that happened this year, which was a lot. 43 wins, 23 wins in the Big Ten, a top four seed in the Big Ten tournament, an opportunity to host here in Lincoln for the first time since 2008. We'll talk about not just this season, but looking ahead, because they're already headfirst into the transfer portal here. Now, there's been no official announcements. There's been reports of who they've signed, but there's nothing official that we can talk about specifically yet, but we'll talk about their needs and certain things that they're looking for in the transfer portal. Coach, you had mentioned before we were going off the air last night, we had breaking news with Brendan Sorsby. Yeah. That seems to, at least in certain regards, has come to a head where we know what the resolution is going to be for him in college football. You had posed the question yesterday, well, he's still deemed eligible with the NCAA. That seems that he's going to drop his lawsuit. So with that would make him ineligible in the NCAA again, making him then eligible for the supplemental draft in the NFL. So you had poised a very poignant point that he was eligible for the NCAA, which wouldn't allow him to be a part of the supplemental draft. And it seems like that's going to be the case because now he's ineligible.
14: Yeah, they pointed out last night, once everybody got their arms around it, that the first thing his lawyers would have to do would be to drop the original case where they sued. That makes him eligible. Kyle, I just have to ask myself, if you are an NFL general manager and you have this player in a supplemental draft, and it appears the supplemental draft is going to be one player, Brendan Sorsby, or at least that anybody has heard of, how can

0: you possibly take a chance on this guy?
1: Hmm.
0: How, you know, if Art Schleister had all of this happen, and if I'm going back too far for some of you fans, this is a quarterback for, speaking of the Colts, who played for the Colts back in the 1980s, who was a quarterback at Ohio State that has been in and out of prison for better part of his adult life for gambling. And if that had happened at Ohio State, would anybody have taken a chance on him in the NFL? And I just don't think so. And it's not like Brendan Sorsby is a generational talent. And we have seen him. Husker fans know him. Good quarterback. But it's, I don't think he's the kind of person where you say, hey, he is so good that, you know, we will put a security detail on him, we'll assign someone to him, we'll put all these protections in place because we got to have this guy. And right now, I don't know who in the NFL thinks, boy, we are struggling so much at quarterback that we have to have this guy. And I don't know. I think you're going to come under such scrutiny. I don't even think the Cleveland Browns, who have shown they'll take a chance on just about anybody with any problem.
1: Yeah.
0: I couldn't do it if I was a general manager. So it'll be interesting to see. I don't think they would have applied for the supplemental draft unless his handlers thought that he would get picked at a position where he would at least have a decent chance of making an NFL roster. So it'll be interesting to see what happens.
1: I think NFL GMs have him right now projected as a second or third round pick prior to whatever would have happened at Texas Tech. Say he has a good year, and he's somebody who certainly would have been on the odds board for a potential Heisman this year, just considering his name. He was a $4 million quarterback with NIL evaluation, that he was somebody who could play himself into a first-round pick. Now, if you're, we all know this, how desperate teams are for quarterbacks, very similar to what, he's a very similar player in a way to what we've seen with Jackson Dart, who has had success with the New York Giants. They're revamping their entire organization and centering everything around a quarterback in Jackson Dart who's very similar. He's got big size in terms of height, weight for a quarterback. He can take off. He knows not to take big hits. So for him, I'd be interested. I would say that an NFL team, in how hungry they are for that specific position, that they'd be willing to take the risks on a Brendan Sorsby and give up in a supplemental pick, give up a second round pick for Brendan Sorsby. If I'm the New York Jets, I'm certainly having those conversations for sure. I mean, that's a team that's desperate for, they're probably going to draft a quarterback in the first round, I would imagine, anyway. But they're playing with Geno Smith.
0: This is my point, though. When you're, and I mean blowing it, whether it's bringing in a Brett Favre or going into the draft, I just ask myself, are you the team that can take a chance? To me, a team that could take a chance would be a team like the 49ers that's solid, has great ownership, has a great general manager, and they could say, we're going to bring you in, and you're going to sit for a year, and we're going to see if you're a problem, and we're going to teach you this offense, and if things are going well in year two, you'll probably play. The other thing that I know the answer to this, but Texas Tech said, hey, he is going through rehab, he is going through counseling, and we're supporting him here. And then they did a poor job of public relations by putting that on the back burner and saying, but the best way we can support him is for him to be our starting quarterback.
1: Mm-hmm.
0: Who is going to stand up right now and say, the best thing for Brendan Sorsby right now is to take a year off and get right? No one is saying that. And so the question I have is, how seriously is he taking this addiction, which it's an addiction. Okay, anybody who says it isn't, they don't know what they're talking about. But somebody needs to stand up and say, maybe football isn't his number one priority right now and getting better, and he can get picked in the supplemental draft. And if an NFL team wants to do it and then say, you know, you're going to sit for a year, I just think there's a lot more layers to this story.
1: Yeah, no doubt about it. And, you know, the feeling is I think there's somebody who will be willing to take that risk, right or wrong. 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The head man for baseball here in Nebraska, Will Bolt. He joins the show next. Stick with us.
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0: 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Kyle Crooks back on Sports Nightly, and a very special guest here in studio, the head baseball coach of your Nebraska Cornhuskers, Will Bolt, joins us now. Coach, it's good to see you. I know we're wrapping up a season. We'll do a nice little review of what was a tremendous year. Hosted a regional, 43 wins, 23 wins in conference. A lot of good stuff to talk about. I don't really want to say off season, because now it's the time you're building your roster for next year.
14: Yeah, no, the off season, so to speak, started the day after this. Our season ended. The portal opened up, and you know, starting to get guys on visits and some of those things. So it just never really stops. Recruiting, you know, has changed a little bit over the years, just with some of these things that have come into play with the portal. And you know, used to we'd get on airplanes and fly across the country and watch all these freshmen and sophomores in high school play baseball and try to make decisions on them, you know, probably a lot earlier than we should have. So at least that's kind of gotten rectified a little bit with the recruiting calendar. So now a lot of the time spent just sifting through video and, you know, talking to advisors and just trying to figure out who's got an interest in Nebraska. And I mean, I think there's over 5,000 names in the portal. So, yeah, just really got to work right away. And, you know, we're seeing some positive feedback based on, you know, the track record that we've put together here over the last, you know, 3 or 4 years, and, you know, a lot of high interest. But yeah, it was a

0: obviously a fun year, ended sooner than we would have liked, but a lot of exciting things happening with Husker baseball.
1: Yeah, I could imagine for transfer portal and high school guys, it's a pretty easy sell, not just this past year, but like you said, the sample size of the last 3 or 4 years and what you guys have put together. And when you're talking to transfer guys or high school guys, what do you tell them about this place that, one, the direction of where the program is heading and just overall the good stuff you have going on around here?
0: Yeah, I think the one easy sell is the fan base, number one. I mean, it's not a lot of places you can go, obviously, because we're top 10, you know, basically every year in national attendance, and the fan support and the support we have with the administration, you know, just puts Nebraska baseball at a level that attracts a certain type of player. And then also just from a support staff standpoint, we're really good at developing, and a lot of that has to do with the resources that are put forth in nutrition and strength and conditioning and, you know, sports psychology and, you know, sports science and all those things. So, you know, you really, and of course academically, speaks for itself with all the academic All-American. So there's just a foundation in place to allow the student athlete to really, you know, prosper here at Nebraska. And then obviously on the baseball side of things, you can kind of look at, you know, from the high school standpoint, some of the guys that have come in, the Carson Yasa stories, mm-hmm. where, you know, he's going to have a chance to go, you know, pretty good in the draft, and the Dylan Careys and the Case Sandersons. And I could go on and on about just some of the guys that have developed in our program, Ty Horn and others that, you know, been cornerstone pieces of these championship teams that we've had, a team that hosted a regional, you know, that continues to get better and better. So a lot of attractive things here, the facilities we have, the training table, guys come in here from, you know, visits across the country. Maybe they've been at SEC schools and they say, we haven't seen anything like this. So a lot of good things going on, like I said.
1: Yeah, and the new clubhouse that'll get set to be built as well, that'll be a massive game changer for you guys. You talk about the development, and that's the one area I want to touch on, because I think that's probably the most impressive thing of what you guys have done. The when they come to campus, how much better they've continued to incrementally get. And look at the year turnaround from a Jay Sean Unger, right? From a one appearance guy to a finalist for Stopper of the Year. And the Carson Yasa story, I mean, you could probably write a book about that.
0: Right.
1: Couldn't throw to his own batters on his own team because his control just wasn't there, to an All-American, to a potentially high big league draft pick. When you think of those two guys in particular, right, and what they become on the mound, yourself, Rob, probably take a lot of pride in that.
0: Yeah, and a lot of trust goes along with that, and a lot of loyalty on those guys in too, where, you know, they really trusted what we were doing, and they trusted the process that Coach Childress has for them to enable them to, you know, continue to refine their game and repeat their delivery and own their delivery and kind of figure out who they are as a pitcher and, of course, as a young man as well and a competitor. But, yeah, those two guys in particular, like you said, I mean, Jay Sean burst onto the scene. And, you know, the ability's been there, and what we saw with him is just that confidence kind of tick up every time he took the ball. And, you know, that was, again, that was a decision he made from last summer. He went off and played summer ball, started owning who he was, trying to figure out that mindset, came in here a totally different guy, and Carson as well, Yasa, with just his, you know, he figured out how to work, and that's really, there's no secret formula, there's no magic pill, it starts with the work, and, you know, Carson put the work in, he trusted the work that Coach Childress had for him, and the process that Coach had for him, and he's going to reap the rewards, and we certainly did this year as a team with both of those guys. I mean, 10 wins for Yasa, All-American type season, and I think Jay Sean ended up accounting for 19 wins on his own with 6 wins and 13 saves, so pretty impressive.
1: And not to bury the lead, but of course Dylan Carey wins the Brooks Wallace Award, top shortstop in the country, and you were down at the press conference in Omaha. We had Dylan in here probably a month ago sitting in that chair talking about how he came here this year with a chip on his shoulder and the phone call he had with you when he wasn't drafted. He was perturbed, to say the least, right? He came in with an anger. It was a no more Mr. Nice Guy, right? That's what he walked to the plate with. and he bet on himself, and he comes back here and wins the top shortstop in the entire country. I mean, that in itself could be a book.
0: Yeah, and again, another young man trusted the process, trusted Nebraska, trusted his coaches, was loyal, you know, to what he had done here and what he had started to help build here, and just wanted to come back. The team was at the front of his mind. Sure, he was had a chip on his shoulder. He was upset with how the draft went. He wanted to make a name for himself, but he also immersed himself in the team as an unquestioned team leader, and really took on those qualities with this year's group and led from the front and really took all the pressure off his own shoulders because of that. But awfully proud of the year that he had. How he led our defense. Obviously, we set a school record for defense in a season. You know, he's a finalist for the Gold Glove Award. Mm-hmm. Four errors at shortstop, and his total chances is right up there with all the top shortstops in the country. Lowest amount of errors, highest fielding percentage, and that, let's not forget about his bat too. You know, all the extra base hits. I believe it was over 30. Extra base hits, and you know, drove in 65 runs, and you know, winning the Brooks Wallace Award is incredibly special because it also defines who he is as a young man as well, because they take a big part of that in getting to know the Wallace family is kind of the character of the young man as well. And so all of those things to say, what a year for Dylan Carey. Wouldn't have done what we did without him. Really special to be kind of part of that with him this past weekend. We had a dinner on last Friday night, got to meet some of the other finalists and their families, and Dylan representing Nebraska amazingly well is no surprise there. But what a testament to him first and foremost. And now you kind of see again, I know there was a post that came out yesterday, but just that pipeline of guys that we've had now that the shortstop mm-hmm. position that you just don't take for granted. Spencer Schwellenbach, the John Olerud Award winner, you know, Bryce Matthews was an All-American and a first round pick, and now, you know, Dylan Carey kind of following in their footsteps. Pretty fun.
1: And you think of, well, the athletes at that position, that is to be the premier guy at that position specifically. You think of the guys that are going to play at the next level that he's up against. How do you fill the void of the leadership that leaves this team? Do you need certain guys to step up? Do you have that conversation already and say, hey, we're going to need you to play a little bit of a different role verbally next year?
0: Yeah, there's a lot to replace. You know, Rhett Stokes will still be with us in a different role. So I think that will certainly kind of ease the transition of the number of games that we lose on the dirt. I mean, with the fifth-year senior Overbeek at third, with Carey, everyday player at short, Stokes, the fifth-year, and Sandy, you know, could be back, but certainly if he gets a chance in the draft, that want that for him as well. But, yeah, there's going to be a transition there. And we certainly have to nurture and foster the leadership amongst the team, because we always talk about how the best teams are player-led. And really, it's not trying to be somebody different or trying to do something extraordinary to focus on, you know, the needs of every single guy on the team. The easiest way I can put it to guys is if the mission is burning inside of you, the mission accomplishment is winning, right? And whatever it takes to win, you won't let anything stand in the way of that. And that's what this group of leaders did for us this past year, where they just said, hey, it's all about doing whatever it takes to help the team win. How can I best serve my team? If something needs to be said, the standard needs to be raised. I need to hold guys accountable. It's all in the name of mission accomplishment. And those are things that just impress upon these guys. We don't need you to go try to be somebody else or try to replicate Joshua Overbeek. Just the standard's the standard. And how bad do you want it? And it's just fun that these guys had a taste of this this year of the 43 wins and going 10-2 in the midweek and, you know, going undefeated in conference play at home and hosting a regional, because they see how difficult it is. But also, if you put your mind to it, that you're capable of almost anything.
1: I remember you sat in that seat. I think it was February 2nd was our first coach's show. And you said, our goal is to host a regional.
0: Right.
1: And then months later, here we are. I could think of, was it the sixth or the seventh inning, bases loaded, Ole Miss, The wall of sound, it sounded like a mini version of Memorial Stadium on third down. I couldn't believe it,
0: yeah.
1: Coach. And I thought about, man, what are those people, what are the Huskers in the dugout thinking about this moment right now, the entire crowd.

0: into it, sounding almost like a football game against an SEC team on their field hosting a regional. Do you ever take time to think back to maybe that game or that moment specifically?
1: Yeah, it was an amazing, like you said, it sounded like a football game. I mean, it was just deafening, and obviously, you know, they had a hard time with their comms. They couldn't hear it, and it was a wow moment. It was a reason that, you know, we've talked about hosting a regional for as long as we have. It was the national showcase of our fan base and the support that we have. It was the Ole Miss players talking about how our playing surface was the nicest they played on all year, and that kind of making national news. It was Haymarket Park on full display. It was Husker Nation on full display. And certainly that moment, you know, didn't quite go our way, and that was the kind of the tipping point probably of that game. But our moment was there, you know, and we had it, and we set it up, and you just kind of keep setting that up, that moment up enough, then you knock it down, and that's what we got to keep doing, is just keep putting ourselves in position to host regionals. Gives us the best chance to continue to play baseball into this late in June. And but it was very, very special to see all those things that we had dreamt about for so long to come to fruition there, with the crowd, the setting of the stadium, the national audience, and all those things was pretty cool.
0: Chatting with Will Bolt, and as typical of this team, you know, the next day you get down 11-1 against Arizona State, and it's 11-8, and you have the tying run to the play. I mean, that's what this team was about all year long, and the fact that, yeah, it didn't go your way, and that was the final game of the season, and what was once a laugher turns into a nail biter, because that's what this team just consistently did. They grinded at you.
1: Yeah, and the best way I can describe it is they just love to play. And so as long as we got to play baseball, they were going to give it everything they had. And even that Ole Miss game, you know, with the rain delay and getting home late, you know, we're down. You know, we get the tying run of the plate. Mm-hmm. And, you know, that ninth inning, I mean, we got no outs first and second, and a real shot there to come back in that game, and it just wasn't to be. But, yeah, I mean, just not playing the scoreboard, not playing the situation, not getting emotional about the game. Just going out and playing hard, fast, and loose. I mean, those are things that kind of the fabric of our organization, our team, our heartbeat is to play hard, fast, and loose for as many pitches and outs as it takes in the game. And again, we came up a little short in the end, and those are things that we're going to try to push through for next year.
0: When you look at transfer portal, and there's reports out there of guys that you potentially are going to sign, nothing is official yet, but what is it that you guys are looking for and want to get specifically out of the portal?
1: Yeah, we want to get some left-handed bats. You know, feel like we're going to lose a few guys you know, just with some left-handed hitters in there. And at times last year, feeling like we needed a few more left-handed bats to step up. So we need to get some left-handed hitting out of the portal, or transfer with junior college. You know, maybe a couple arms in there. Kind of just not going to be probably a huge class of guys that we're going to turn over the roster, because we do have quite a few guys that are returning. But again, anything we can do to help improve the team, our guys that are coming back know and understand that's our job, is to surround these guys that return with the best team possible, with the best men possible. That again, the main thing's got to be the main thing for this team as well, winning in the team.
0: How important is the evaluation at junior college level? I assume it's much bigger here than maybe it would be at an SEC school, where the finances maybe are a little bit differently in the transfer portal, but hitting on JUCO guys is massive for you.
1: Yeah, and it's always been a big piece of what we do. It is a financial piece where you got guys with experience. There's a little less of the known, because they don't all have Division I at-bats. Some do. Some guys play D1 and kick back to junior college, is what they call it, the D1 kickback. That's what like a Josh Overbeek was a, you know, a D1 kickback. But, yeah, I mean, it's really important. And I think you're starting to see it, too, on the national stage with some of these teams that are in Omaha. I believe Oklahoma's got 13 junior college players on their roster. You know, Troy, you know, well documented kind of how they build their team. So certainly we there's the blueprint there, and we've seen the blueprint here at Nebraska as well. That formula for us has worked. well documented. Those guys, they're long bus rides and peanut butter and jelly sandwiches. I mean, they get to Nebraska and they think they've made it to the big league. So mm-hmm. they're very thankful once they get here. And they love to play because they, you know, they play 18 inning games in the fall, and it's a lot of baseball from the time they step foot on campus to the time they leave. So, those guys tend to do well when it comes, again, when we talk about trying to play and be the toughest team in the country, those JUCO guys are right at the middle of that.
0: Talking with Will Bolt, yeah, there's no steak and lobster at the JUCO level, right, like you have here at the training table?
1: No.
0: The long list of guys that you have going to summer ball too, what are the conversations with those guys of, I assume you have on an individual basis here, this is what you need to do, and I'm sure you're tracking those guys every day.
1: Yeah, there's three young pitchers up in Alaska, and we've had a great track record of success of sending young pitchers to Alaska, them having great experiences on and off the field, life experiences, you know, going and catching, you know, fish in the streams up there in Alaska, and, you know, going on seeing killer whales and the glaciers and some of those things. So three very talented young freshmen, Cooper Grace, Auden Pankinen, Jay Zawa, those guys are, they need to take a step forward. You know, they didn't play a big part on this past year's team in terms of the heavy load, the heavy lifting on the mound. They kind of waited their turn, and they all have a lot of talent, and we're going to need them to kind of take that step forward this summer. So those guys there's some guys coast to coast. We have guys out in the Coastal Plains League throwing, you know, on the East Coast. We've got guys in the Northwoods League up in Minnesota and North Dakota. And, you know, there's a lot of development to be had in the summer. And there's also a lot of guys that are going to kind of stay here. Worthley, Grigo, those guys put weight back on, get in the weight room, maybe refine their swings a little bit, work on their craft. Everybody's got a little bit different plan. We meet with all of them after the season to make sure we're on the same page with that. But ultimately, if we can kind of capture some of what we did end of last July, where most of the guys are here on campus, they're lifting together, and then they can kind of start to build that chemistry, it'll be here before we know it.
0: And Worthley and Grigo, wanted to go there, just the tremendous, of course, Grigo, freshman, All-American, and what he was able to do, and Worthley, and how consistent he was all year in a really tough position to play in this league. He was a tremendous defender, and of course, at the top of that lineup. Grigo, let's start there, because he was playing a different position out in right field. The plan for him moving forward, I assume you've had conversations about maybe what that might look like.
1: Yeah, I think he enjoyed his time in the outfield. Certainly want to see him maybe get some more reps on the dirt, you know, get back in the swing of things that way. Just the versatility helps the team. It helps those guys get in the lineup. I mean, that's what got him in the lineup in the first place, was his willingness just to say, I'll go do whatever I got to do. Injuries happen to, you know, you've got Nunez that gets hurt, Jeske gets hurt, and then all of a sudden, you know, Grigo's thrust into the action. So, you know, maybe it's a move to center field next year for him. If Moyer, you know, signs in the draft, maybe he stays in right, maybe he plays in the middle infield. He's a great athlete with a killer instinct, and so we'll find a spot for him.
0: And Worthley, just his development, what are some things you want to see from him over the offseason?
1: Yeah, he handled the pitching staff very, very well. We saw him really improve. He's a top five blocking catcher mm-hmm. in the nation when you just look at the analytics. Did a tremendous job of saving 90 foot for our pitchers with some of those balls in dirt. His athleticism really pops off the page when you see him block the baseball. You know, just continuing to work on his physicality, and, you know, see if we can get him up to around 200 pounds and continue to work on the arm strength. It's there. It's the mechanics a little bit at times with the arm, you know, getting into the right spot. But he has a heck of a future in front of him. As a catcher, and he's versatile as well. I mean, there's a lot of different spots he can play, but, you know, he's certainly proven his worth back there behind the plate for us.
0: Testing this team in the non-conference, we saw how that bared its fruit late in the year. I mean, guys going, you went to Auburn, the Arlington, Arizona to start the year. A lot of tough non-conference opponents in there, especially with the midweeks and what you guys had to do. Kansas State, on and on we go. Is that a scheduling thing moving forward that you want to really test this group before conference play starts?
1: Yeah, and, you know, it's kind of a bit of a crapshoot at times with, you know, your opponents and them having good years and some of those things. But you want to test your team. You're going to play in high-level tournaments, you know, these tournaments across the country want Nebraska, you know, in their tournaments. We draw well. We're a name brand. You know, so we're going to continue to do some of those things. We'll usually go and have one non-conference series where we, you know, go play a 3 or 4 game set against one team. Our midweeks, again, yeah, we try to do our best to challenge ourselves with the midweek, and it gives our, you know, guys a chance to see what the best look like, number one. Gives us the best chance from an RPI perspective to be right there in the conversation of where our goals are.
0: And the RPI stood pretty strong all year long, yeah, heading up into Selection Sunday. Were you at Banana Ball at Haymarket?
1: Yeah, I was out there.
0: Did you go to Memorial too?
1: Did not go to Memorial. We went to Haymarket, took the whole family out there, okay, my wife, my 3 kids, and had a blast. It was a lot of fun. We got a chance to go down and kind of do the pregame experience where we got to go meet Jesse, the owner, and talk with him. And, you know, Tyler Gillum and I go back a bit, their manager, mm-hmm, because he was an old JUCO coach and, you know, before he became the manager of Banana Ball, but got a chance to catch up with him, and our kids got to meet their favorite players and get the autographs and the pictures, and what a cool experience. I mean, they just make it all about the fans, and you know, those kids are talented too, and more than just you know, the baseball. There's a lot of talented baseball players in there. Watching them take batting practice at Haymarket, balls are flying out of the yard. There's a lot of good athletes out there. Just their ability to put on a great show. Guys that can sing and dance and do some of those things that going into it, just kind of knowing what it is, or thinking you have an idea what, mm-hmm, what it is. I really enjoyed the baseball, you know, the perspective on our baseball field. The Memorial Stadium's a totally different experience, I think. Just, I watched it on TV. That's a little bit, I think there's more going on, mm-hmm, for those, because it's not quite, you can't quite replicate the baseball like you can on our field. But I was out there. It was fun to see, fun to watch, fun to be a part of.
0: Well, getting ready for fall baseball here soon. I'm sure I'll see you during football season. You have your season tickets ready to go and kick off September 5th. I know nobody's more fired up than you to watch this team this year. So.
1: Yeah, no, we're obviously, you know, we've got a lot of excitement for what's to come, mm-hmm, all the sports. I mean, what a year. What a year in Husker athletics, and Troy Dannon, and, you know, all of his staff, and how they've supported us and all the sports here. Excited about where this thing's going, and like you said, football Saturdays will be here before we know it. Fall in Lincoln, it's hard to beat.
0: Yeah, it's the best. Well, you know, the momentum doesn't stop here for especially Husker baseball. What a tremendous year. 43 wins, 23 wins in conference. First hosting of a regional since 2008. A lot of great stuff. And again, it continues. The momentum continues to grow for Will Bolt and his program coach. It's always good to see you. We'll check up, I'm sure, at some point during the fall season, probably.
1: Perfect. Yeah, thanks for having me.
0: Always good to chat with Will Bolt. Husker baseball after what was a tremendous record-setting year. More of the show coming up right after this.
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7: Just a few minutes left here in hour number one, Sports Nightly, here on a Tuesday night in June. Kyle Crooks and Matt Coatney. Jessica Cootie is on assignment. She'll be back next week. Great conversation with Will Bolt. Always fun to have him here in studio. And obviously, it was a great season. You watch a lot of games, listen to a lot of games as a fan. What was your thoughts on this baseball season, this really kind of record-setting, historic season for Nebraska baseball?
12: I'm always impressed when a team meets their potential. I would think this team, I don't think they exceeded their potential. I think exceeding their potential would have been if they went at least one more round, you know. Mm-hmm. But I think they hit their potential. And when that happens, you know, what I saw was a lot of improvement with this team. You know, you look at a Dylan Carey and what he ended up doing. And I don't think anybody saw that coming at the start of the year. Rob Childress did a great job with this pitching staff. I thought that the team could have spit the bit after the three-game series they lost at Ohio State, and they didn't. And that, I think, is all about the coaching staff, especially Will Bolt. I think Will Bolt is the consummate Husker baseball coach. You know, he played here. He's played at a very high level, highest level you could play here. He loves this school, and fans like what he's doing. They've been very patient, and I think he has rewarded that patience, and I think they maxed out this year. They hit their potential. They were a fun group. That's the other thing. You knew they were never, ever out of a game. Some of the comebacks. I was driving back listening to that Friday night USC game. I was up in Omaha, and I didn't want to go in the house. So I just set out my vehicle and listened to our game. So it was a fun year.
7: Yeah, it's the amount of comebacks. Even you look at the regional, clearly didn't go the way they wanted, but they were down 6-3 to Ole Miss. They come back the next day after the rain delay, put the tying run to the plate. Yeah. Down 11-1 against Arizona State, and put the tying run to the plate in the ninth inning. A team that never gave up, that clearly the coaching was there. I mean, you see a guy like Carson Yasso, who he had to go through a lot to become a pitcher who just threw strikes. Became an All-American. He's going to make a lot of money. Jay Sean Unger has the possibility to make a lot of money after pitching a third of an inning. I mean, there's just a lot of guys that have developed, and that's a clear sign of the coaching and the culture they have at Husker baseball.
12: And I also think having the year they did, it's going to be a lot easier to get people in the portal.
7: Sure.
12: For Will Bolt, I think it's going to be a lot easier to get people out of high school. This is a team that's trending upward. I don't think this is a one and done. And you know, baseball is one of the more transitory sports, even before the transfer portal, where you change your roster quite a bit every year. But I think next year there's a lot of anticipation for similar results.
7: Yeah, and getting key cornerstone pieces back in freshman last year, freshman All-American, and Drew Grigo, who's a high school shortstop that played at an All-American level in a new position in right field. You have Jeter Worthley, who's a legit catcher. I mean, defensively, he's one of the top guys in the league, and near the top of the lineup, he's somebody who's going to hit 330-plus he might for a season. I mean,
12: where do you find a catcher at the top of the lineup?
7: Well, apparently here in Lincoln.
12: I mean,
7: he's a Lincoln guy.
12: When he led off the first time, I remember looking at that going, really? And wow. I mean, so you know, you're looking at him a little closer and you're like, oh, well, now I get it. You know, now I know why he's leading off. And he's a stud.
7: Yeah, they have pieces. They sort of know how they want to address this roster in the offseason. There's been reports of who they might have in the transfer portal. Nothing official yet. They're going to evaluate junior college prospects. That's pretty big at Nebraska. It's not like the SEC. You're not going to throw bags at certain players, six-figure numbers at players to bring them in here to play baseball. And so you got to evaluate the junior college level, and they've certainly done so at a high level. Hour number two is coming up. We'll have Trivia Tuesday in segment two of Hour Two. Stick with us here on Sports Nightly.
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0: Potential terror attack stopped. I'm Lisa Lacera, Fox News. The FBI says it broke up a plot to target last weekend's UFC event at the White House.
1: Federal officials have made arrests in California, Missouri, Nebraska, and Ohio, and continue to investigate a network accused of planning to set off explosive drones and sniper fire at Sunday's UFC Freedom 250 event. The FBI became aware of the plot last Wednesday after a parent of 19-year-old Tyson Proper alerted police to concerning behavior. He was arrested near Columbus, Ohio. Court filings say investigators learned from Proper of a Signal group chat involving as many as 23 individuals calling itself Vanguard of the Old. At least five suspects have been arrested.
0: Fox's Sharon Halpern at the White House. Two senior U.S. officials tell Fox Secret Service leadership is disappointed with FBI Director Kash Patel for announcing the breakup of the plot. Sources say they had a plan to originally wait because not all the suspects were in custody. At the G7 conference in France, President Trump emphasized a key component of the Iran deal that Iran won't have a nuclear weapon.
2: They won't have one to buy, to develop. They will not have a nuclear weapon.
0: Vice President Vance had to travel to Switzerland to sign the agreement Friday. The Air Force releasing new details into yesterday's crash at Edwards Air Force Base in Southern California that killed everyone on board.
3: AirNav Systems flight tracking data shows the B-52 bomber made a sharp right to the northeast after taking off at Edwards Air Force Base Monday, nearly completing a 180-degree turn before falling at a rate of descent of more than 5,000 feet per 60 seconds, or nearly 1 mile per minute. The aircraft crashing and bursting into flames, killing all eight people on board.
0: Fox's Kristen Goodwin. The investigation into the crash could take 6 months. America is listening to Fox News.
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8: The 880 weather watch for South Central Nebraska and North Central Kansas. Ellsworth, fairly quiet weather over the next few days. Temperatures warming well above normal early on, and a cold front works its way into the area, producing some strong winds and some cooler temperatures as we head into Thursday. Taking a closer look at our forecast, mainly clear, low near 68, breezy south to southwest winds. Sunny on Wednesday, high of 89. Wednesday night, mainly clear, low near 55. Sunny on Thursday, slightly.